candy and different snacks. Now, that's been a concern for a lot of people. That's been a concern for a lot of folks, an enormous amount of people who are on SNAP and they go to the grocery store or they go to these smaller grocers, corner stores included, and these corner stores in particular don't carry or aren't required to carry the mineral and nutrient based foods that they need in order to survive, period. So, but a gentleman that I know is doing the work in our community, especially around food apartheid, food emergency, food, if you want to call it for your, you know, archaic vision, food deserts. Maurice Wentz, the owner of the Sherman Park grocery store, he says in a report that just came out, he says that small stores operate, and this is true, small stores do operate on razor-thin margins and also budgets. The more inventory, and he is right, the more inventory, there's more vendor costs, more refrigeration, storage, spoiled food if customers don't purchase fast enough. So if you are familiar with the Sherman Park grocery store, the Sherman Park grocery store is on Fond du Lac and Sherman and Fond du Lac. Please visit and talk to Maurice Wentz, the owner of the Sherman Park grocery store. When grocery costs go up, where do those costs go? And we know all too well where those grocery costs go. We know whenever you have something brand new in your grocery store, you got to stock it. And when you stock it, you got to have the proper storage and it has to be displayed properly. And if it's not displayed properly, a lot of times it can either go bad and or you can be fined for it. So for Mo, a person like that, and or these smaller grocery stores, they have work to do because there will be violations if they don't adhere to these SNAP rules. And this is beginning November 4th. So I almost understand that they are concerned. But what do you all think? What do y'all think? Tell me what bothers you, because large grocery chains and pharmacies have been disappearing from our neighborhoods, from black neighborhoods for years. But in the last 2.5 to 3 years, our spending habits, we have been inundated with disinvestment, and it's taking a toll on us. It's taking a huge toll on us. They study our spending habits. They collect our money, then decide our neighborhoods are no longer profitable. No longer profitable enough to serve. But when a black-owned grocery store stays, when a gentleman by the name of Maurice Mo Wentz puts his name, his money, and his reputation on the line, suddenly we just discover another set of rules has to be absorbed. My belief is our families deserve fresh, healthy food, bar none. Our families deserve fresh, healthy food, bar none. This is not, you have to, we know this. This is not anything new. But you can't demand more inventory without asking whether the neighborhood store has the capital, has the refrigeration, the shelf space, and customer volume to carry it. Like you have to put people

0: in the door. So this is a part of a program, part of a government that often misses. A rule can sound equal on paper and still hit a small neighborhood store very differently than it hits Walmart. Walmart, y'all know Walmart. Wally's World we already know with Walmart, things happen, man. Things happen. They have grown tremendously since they started. And they will take over a neighborhood, and then ultimately, when they're not making enough money, they'll leave it. They will leave it. And you know, that's a part of you know, commerce, especially in America. The USDA says this about nutrition. Maurice Wentz says it could rise and raise costs for families who can least afford it. Let me say that again. Mo Wentz, our neighborhood Sherman Park grocer, says it could raise costs for families who can least afford it. And I think both things can be true. The question is, are we willing to help small stores meet the actual standard? Are we willing to help small stores meet the actual standard? Are we going to just regulate them out of the neighborhoods that need them? We got to think about it. We have to think about it. This is my question to everybody. Are we willing to help these small stores? Or are we going to just, you know, push them out of the neighborhood? This is a real fight, I think, that is not going to end for a while. You have to remember what I said earlier. The USDA says this about nutrition, that it could raise costs for families who can least afford it. This is very serious. We're living in a time where a city can quite possibly, you know, we're living in a time where we are, we're in trouble. We're in trouble, man. It's just plain and simple. We are in trouble. So hopefully our communities can connect each other, because we have a number of different communities, smaller micro communities here in Milwaukee, and all of them are experiencing similar issues around nutrition and affordability, and also disinvestment. And when we're facing that, the role of people like Mo Wentz and his voice is for him to speak out on this and say that this is going to be a problem, because the margins are already razor thin. We're going to find out that not only are the margins razor thin, but it's going to force a lot of people out of the market. A lot of people like him, a lot of mini grocers out of the market. I'm sure there's pretty much some more mini grocers in the market. This is very serious. When we return, we're going to talk about Head Start. We're going to pivot to Head Start. We're talking about rules written far away that land directly on our families. It's another major proposal that dropped today, and we're going to talk about Head Start. We'll be back in 3 minutes.
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0: Welcome back. Welcome back to The Grapevine. I'm your host, Manon Sabir of The Grapevine. We're picking some more grapes. 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Make sure you request it because this is important. If we are not shopping with our many grocery stores, then we are doing them a disservice. Please go over there and shop with them as much as we possibly can. Shout out to Mo Wentz. Mo, if you listen, call in. You're more than welcome to call in and promote your business, man. We love to hear from you straight up. And a lot of times people that are listening, maybe even new listeners, so you are more than welcome to call in any period of time. So before I left, I started talking about Head Start and its new overhaul, its new government overhaul. I don't know if you're going to agree with the Trump administration on this or not. But, you know, let's talk about it. The Head Start, they did a pivot. I don't know however many kids you have in your home and have been a part of Head Start, but I think 700,000 kids in the United States are affected and are going go through Head Start and have gone through Head Start in the last year. And, you know, let's talk about it. So while we're talking about the rules written far away that land directly on our families, another major proposal had dropped today. And this, the federal government is proposing a major overhaul. A huge overhaul of Head Start. And if you are not familiar with Head Start is a program that provides early education, meals, health services, and family support to hundreds of thousands of our children. And, you know, from what I know, a few Head Start programs that do a really good job. Supporters say that removing, some people say removing federal mandates could cut bureaucracy.

0: see lower costs and allow local programs to serve more children. But some of the advocates, the early childhood advocates, that they warn that the standards involve class size, staff to child ratio, health screenings, curriculum, and family services can be weakened and left to states with very different requirements. So they said this is a proposal. It's not final, but this, if it goes through, this will affect your child going into Head Start. The public has 60 days to comment. So if you do have a child that's in Head Start, make sure that you are, and or you have a niece, nephew, cousin, little sister, little brother that is in Head Start and going through Head Start, please look out for this particular proposal, because this can affect them and it also will affect you. Ultimately, these are long-term effects. One person in one of the articles that I read about Head Start said that they're deregulating, but they're also, and they're bringing money in, but they're funding some parts and taking away the regulations that will allow kids to have, and the administration to have, kind of this, you know, I guess this box around special education, where a lot of our kids are affected. So we need to have a conversation. There has to be conversation. If you know anybody in Head Start, please give them a shout. This means your opinion does not have to stay inside your kitchen, though. It doesn't have to stay inside your group chat, your Facebook posts. You can put it right into the official federal record. So parents with disabilities may, and this is really close to my heart. Parents with disabilities that have children with disabilities, because consistency in staffing and specialized support are not luxuries for some children, this may determine whether preschool actually works at all. But here's my question. When government says flexibility, do you hear freedom for local programs or permission to give children less? When government says flexibility, because when they give flexibility to a program, what I hear, corruption for me. I hear like, man, you know what? Let's deregulate and push, give people money, give certain programs money. And then at the top, the people who are the administrators are lining their pockets underneath. I hear that. And I don't hear, once I hear that, it sends me a red flag. That means that, you know, people aren't saying this, but they're afraid of this. And in Head Start, we have so many children in Head Start that it almost tells me that this is going to be a little bit of a problem. This could be a little bit of a problem, maybe even a free-for-all for some people who are a part of the Head Start program. But I'm not a part of the administration, but I would love to know what your opinions of this are. I don't know how many. I think there's like 1,600 Head Start programs in the United States right now. And depending on your zip code for Head Start, depending on where you are in that zip code, that's where you will be placed. So some zip codes will be placed in areas with higher funding, and some people within kind of the lower income zip codes will be placed in Head Starts with lower funding. That is the issue. The problem comes when you deregulate a specific system, where you deregulate the rules. Then you start to understand, okay, dang. Well, if they're deregulating and the people at the top are passing out this money, who's actually, you know, where are is are certain people getting raises? Are certain people over here providing extra programs? You know, like, for example, there's a school, and there's a school. This is God's honest truth. There's a school in Chicago. It's called Frederick Douglass High School, Frederick Douglass School, grade school, whatever. And it has 1,000 seats, 1,000 seats. There are only 27 kids in that school. There are 28 teachers, 28 staff members, actually. And each child per year, the state of Illinois spends $93,500 on each child. $93,500 on each child in that school. And it only has 27 kids that go to this 1,000-seat school. So what are we doing in the Head Start program that can regulate all of this? Well, Head Start programs in the rural areas get more money than the ones in the urban areas. I would like to know, Mr. Government, I would like to know. So y'all, listen up. I want to pivot a little bit because this is very important. August is National Black Business Month. August is National Black Business Month. There are approximately 3.1 million black-owned businesses. And congratulations to all the black-owned businesses here in America. But that comes to, I had an argument. Not an argument, maybe a discussion, a strong discussion. What do we really need to mention? Do we really need to mention that our businesses are black-owned? Do we really need to mention that our businesses are black-owned? Is it one of those? I was listening to Dr. Boyce Watkins, and he said he took a trip. He took a trip to wherever, you know, somewhere down south, and he went into a restaurant, and the restaurant was well-run. He took a picture. It was nothing but, like, it was probably like 80% white people, 20% black people. Let's just say it like that. And he walks in, and he didn't know that the business was a black-owned business by a black family. And so afterwards, he researches this business, and he finds out that it's a black-owned business. And he mentioned that because you have a business doesn't mean that you have to label it black owned. It just means to be has to it. He was saying that it just has to be well run. It has to be well run, that you are raking in the money from everybody, not just a black owned business. But y'all tell me if y'all agree with this or not. Like, if you have a business, should you actually name this business black-owned or not? You know, like, I'm pretty sure that if you do have a black-owned business, that means that you're employing, you know, more than one person that is black. But are you then actually employing the rest of your staff as a black-owned business? Are you employing those people that are black? You're not necessarily discriminating, but you're giving a little bias towards those individuals. I'm curious to know from some of the business owners, the black-owned business owners, what you feel about this. Should your business actually be called black-owned, or should you just have a business? And should you just be running it? When we come back, we're going to continue to talk about August being National Black Business Month. And should we continue to call our businesses black-owned? When we come back in 3.
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5: Welcome back to The Grapevine. I'm your host, Manon Sabir. August is National Black Business Month, and there are approximately 3.1 million black-owned businesses in America. 3.1 million black-owned businesses in America. That's close to 200, and they generate close to $200 billion in sales. I mean, those are big numbers, man. Those are huge numbers. They employ, most of those black-owned businesses employ more than 1 million people. They generate more than $200 billion in sales. Every black business begins with somebody deciding to risk something, deciding to take their side gig, their side job, and make it into something that they can live on. They can do for people, serve a community. Every black business does that. They decide to risk their savings, their credit, you know, their sleep. Majority of people have stayed awake over and over and over again, wondering, a lot of them wonder whether or not they're going to make payroll. Whether or not they're going to make payroll. Take a look at Maurice Wentz, Mo Wentz, the Sherman Park grocery store. I mean, you know that having margins in the grocery department, the grocery category in America, in Milwaukee, especially while Pick and Save and Century and some of those other places were thriving, to have that around you and still survive and still come out on top, that's a chart towards being amazing. But those cold nights where you don't know whether or not you're going to make it, whether or not you're going to have those sales, that's the hard part. So shout out to you. But somebody in that black-owned business opened their doors without knowing whether their own community would actually walk through those doors. And this is why having a black-owned business doesn't matter for me to say, man, my business is black-owned. Nah, it doesn't matter. Does not matter at all. Mm-mm, not one bit. Not one bit. What matters for me in all of this is that not only are we looking at these individuals using their savings and their credit and staying awake all times of night, not knowing whether or not they're going to keep these doors open or not. That is the

0: black challenge. That's the black-owned challenge, the black-owned business challenge. That's when you have individuals who are sacrificing completely who they are. Because, you know, it behooved me to say that I wasn't, that I didn't have, or that I didn't have gray hair going into business. Man, listen, shoot. Gray hair, bald spots, all of that. But here's a challenge I want to give everybody. Here's a challenge I want to give everybody. 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We even got great doctors and dentists. We have great dentists here in Milwaukee. Fantastic dentists. But my challenge to you is do one purchase. Because if 10,000 Milwaukee residents move just $20 a week, that'll be $200,000 moving through black-owned businesses. If 10,000 Milwaukee residents move just $20 a week, that will be $200,000 moving through black-owned businesses. Y'all think about that. Al, what's up?
1: Well, you know, it's wonderful you're saying that. Well, maybe you should tell these black businesses have some class and stop being ratchet and ghetto, because that's why a lot of them black businesses don't last. It's not, hey, what's up? It's not having your country ignorant, down south relative who don't know how to talk, who want to act like his chest is all puffed out. People don't spend their money for that. Or tell them if mama got an attitude and her eyebrows go to the back of her crown, she should not be on the grocery store nor answering the phone. And furthermore, when it comes to black businesses, why keep saying you're a black business? I feel like you limit yourself. You dumb yourself down, because it's like saying, I only want black money. You want all money. And this is not the 70s and 80s. Everybody don't do word by mouth no more. And you got to open up on time and stop closing before you're supposed to. People say, it's almost like when you say I'm a black business, I want you to have pity on me and spend your money. How about run your business like a business? Advertise your business. Make sure everything in your business is top tier. If I'm a business, I'm not going to tell nobody I'm a black business. Because number one, this is Milwaukee. Black businesses can't survive off of black money. Because we're too personal. And sometimes we're too cheap. Because they want like a $5,000 job for $200. Or what they say, oh, if I got to pay that, I'm going to go to the white man. Well, ski, ski, scoot, scoot to the white man there. Just say you are a business and run it like a business. Open on time. Advertise. If I

0: tell you I have a business, it's no guarantee you're going to tell somebody else I got a business. And we don't care if you're Christian, okay? We got to stop doing that. Oh, they're Christian. That might make me not come to you at all.
1: That's
0: your
1: deep.
0: Presentation and your delivery is top tier. Or they say, oh, well, you know, they're so-and-so or they're Christian. I don't care about all that. I want to know, is your business top tier? And we have been with the businesses where they say, oh, they're Christian. Mm. And they got their wife with the roller set who trying to be like all up in your face and don't know a ski, school from an oil chain to a spark plug. And what did I do? I took my business to somewhere else.
1: Wow.
0: So they have to hit the reset button. And then when they run their business like a business, then they be able to compete with the white people and do a consumer hostile takeover and take their business and bring it to your business.
1: That's deep, Al. I think you on point today. You on point. That's deep. Hey, look, I'm not going to lie. Al got a point, man. You have to run your business like it's supposed to be. The moment you put, it's almost a saying it's a black-owned business doesn't mean that people will visit your business. And right now, what Al is saying is almost like a limit, almost like a barrier on your business. Because it's almost saying, like, it for me, it's almost saying that you are just catering to black folks. And right now, in this economy where 500,000 black men lost their jobs in 2025 and 250,000 black women lost their jobs in 2025, due to this administration's output and input, we have to realize as a community that we have to galvanize our standards and raise them. We have to galvanize our businesses and raise the businesses. We have to galvanize the people and raise the people up. We have to let them stand on platforms that if they're going to win, they got to answer the phone, be open on time, like Al said, provide high quality food and vegetable and whatever it is, whatever they do, high quality products, and treat the customers like their dollars matter no matter where their dollars come from. And even in Milwaukee, if you look at it, there are a lot of businesses, a lot of people are moving in different parts of Milwaukee County and other counties surrounding Milwaukee County. Those people are still, they're bringing their money into your community, wherever your community is. It could be Oak Creek, whatever, right? Let's continue to talk about this. When we come back, we'll be back in 3 minutes. We're just going to go off.
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0: Yes, yes. I'm your host, Manon Sabir, the Grapevine, and you're on the award-winning The Truth 101.7 Radio. Welcome back. We're picking some more grapes. We're talking about black-owned businesses, and should you really name your business a black-owned business? Should you really name your business a black-owned business? Like, hey, I got a black-owned business. I had a black-owned business. Couple of them. I didn't name it a black-owned business because I wanted everybody's dollar. It didn't have to be a black-owned business. You saw my face. You saw it. But it didn't have to be a black-owned business. I didn't, you know, as much as it's funny because there are a lot of owners of black-owned businesses that I know that don't even want to be don't even want their face associated with the business. A lot of them it's almost like a untold rule of thumb to black-owned business owners to put their face forward, but in reality, majority of them don't want to do it when they get into it because there's so many issues along with associating your face with your business. You don't see Ray Kroc. You don't see Ray Kroc's face on his business. Wendy's, you see Wendy, but Wendy was Wendy's daughter. You see the Colonel. Colonel was, you know, I think he did that because he looked real unique, but I don't even know, was he really a colonel? I mean, whatever, right? McDonald's, you see Ronald McDonald. So a lot of people aren't putting that foot forward. What they're doing is they're talking about the economics of running a business. They want to run their business like a business rather than put the name black-owned business on there. Because it does separate us from everyone else. Now, is it unique? Is it unique to have that moniker? I'd believe so. 100,000%. Because there are some subtleties in that if you do have that black-owned moniker, that will help you. Like you can get certain scholarships, grants, you name it, whatever it is, certain certifications with that particular moniker. But I'm of the contention that, nah, you don't have to do it. But when you do, make sure you take advantage of it. Make sure you take full, complete advantage of it. Full, complete advantage of it. You don't want the handouts. You want to be able to work for those things that moniker gives you. Security Mike. Oh man. What's up, Security Mike? We're gonna go to the chat in a minute.
1: How you doing, young man?
0: Doing good. What's up, my brother?
1: I agree with you on that because I just got a business.
0: Yeah.
1: I'm not gonna put it out there black owned and operated because when we in the hood or whatever, we go in the store like that, we're going to know because I patronize black-owned and operated businesses.
0: Yeah.
1: We don't have too many of them.
0: Yep.
1: But I wouldn't put it out there like that because you can attract anybody and everybody of all cultures.
0: Right.
1: I feel like a racist white person walk up, if they already know that it's black-owned and operated, they're not going to patronize.
0: Right.
1: But if they don't know that, they'll stumble on up in there and find something they like.
0: Yeah.
1: You know what I'm saying? So I wouldn't put it out there because how we living now, Trump brought out all the rates, brought them all out the closet. Mm-hmm. But if they don't know it's a black-owned and operated business, they're going to patronize.
0: Yeah.
1: Keep up the good work, man.
0: Man, I appreciate it. Thank you, Mike. Yeah. So, and there's a few sides to this. I recognize all sides, but I do know that if I was in, and this is very segregated Milwaukee. This is very segregated Milwaukee County. This is very segregated Wisconsin. The moment I put black-owned business in my charter, in my mission, in my vision. And I name it that. There's no problem with that. No problem with that. However, if you lead with that, especially if you're in a space of, in this segregated space, man, you can detract. You can attract people who are detractors. But I want to hear what y'all had to say, man. Maybe you can change my mind. I don't know. Paul, what's up?
2: Hey, how you doing, brother?
0: Doing good. What's up, Paul?
2: You know, what's most important is not what color the owner is. It's the quality of your products and the quality of your service.
0: Right.
2: That should speak for you.
0: That's right.
2: And if you focus on those two things with consistency, you should have some success.
0: That's right.
2: And you know what? That's what our folks lack a lot of the times.
0: Mm.
2: You know, sometimes that's the difference in what McDonald's I go to. Because I know one, they act professional, and on another one, they all got on different clothes, somebody sagging, hair ain't combed.
0: Mm-hmm.
2: And, you know, I'm not going back there.
0: Right.
2: So if they be consistent with quality products and quality service, they should have some success.
0: That's right. That's right. Yeah. Man, Paul, I appreciate it. Yeah, and I think everybody is of the contention that if you have a business that is black owned, quality over moniker wins every time. Quality over who owns the business wins every time. For example, if you got a sign, I went to this business and I'm not gonna say which culture of business that owns it. But it was of a Far East culture. And gentleman had a great sign out front. Like before you entered, there was a brand new building, great sign out front. We walk in and it was boxes everywhere. You know, he's been in this business probably like 3 or 4 years. I think 4 years at when I entered the business. And I entered it with my daughter, and we go in and he comes out the back. He's clean. Tell he's a clean guy, but it was just boxes everywhere stacked in different places. And he just didn't have quality organization. And there I knew that he didn't have the support nor the resources and also he was a little lazy in relationship to how he wanted to

0: run his business. Nice, very nice guy. But man, I wish he had more push to organize that business. For real. Quality is what I hear. I'm gonna go to the chat. LeRon Taylor says nutritional food or healthier food has always been more expensive than junk. You cannot regulate people who can't afford it to eat healthy. You cannot regulate healthy food at schools, then ask more. I feel that. Rose, the young lioness, sir, how do we support our brothers? This is when you go to them about a mistake that was made with their food, and they don't give a damn. How do I patronize that kind of person? It's really hard. It's really hard to patronize those people who don't give a dang about you know, the mistake. Don't give a dang about the quality of the food. It's hard. I think you approach them, you talk to them, you even offer your support. You offer your support like, hey, this is what I do. You know, can I come? In a lot of business owners may not do this, but I know that if I had people in hindsight is 2020, if I was in this position, if I had people who would volunteer, just come in and volunteer, man, that would make a world of a difference. Hey, y'all, we're going to come back. I think we're going to continue this conversation. I like this conversation. Really like this conversation about Black-owned business. We got some more conversation about this. We're going to take some more calls. We're going to ask people to hang in there on the YouTube chat. We'll see what we got. We'll be back on The Grapevine, on the award-winning The Truth, 101.7 Radio in 3.
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0: be cognizant of. And I know that some of y'all are going to take issue with what I say, but I'm going to be factual and I'm going to be objective about it, because they are still hard at work to make sure that we die fast, we live difficult lives, we make less money, we have less access to healthcare. Ladies and gentlemen, that's not just some random occurrence. And they're criminalizing some of our just unnecessary, loud, boisterous, and disrespectful behaviors. You know, I remember an era where Black folks didn't necessarily need to be heard. Us being in public and being seen was quite enough, because we are giving them more fuel for the fire, especially now that we have, I'd like to think, more political power than we've had in years past. And just as we're starting to gain more political power, that's when they start to take away our districts. And guess what? You didn't see it coming.
1: What's the word, Milwaukee? It's your favorite producer, Meech. Don't just check in. Tap in. With Jazz Tyler.
2: 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We are live and direct Monday through Friday, 4 to 7 p.m. And I am your host, Jazz Tyler. This platform is for you, the voices of the city. We are here to remind the world.
3: Black. Black, black, black. Black on black, black. Yeah. Hey. Okay, black, black, black, black on black, black, my thoughts so black.
4: Welcome back. Welcome back. Welcome back. Welcome back to the truth. Welcome back to the Grapevine. I'm your host, Manon Sabir, and you're on the award-winning Truth 101.7 Radio. And let me connect the dots for you right quick. This week alone, they're squeezing the last grocer in Sherman Park. They're loosening the rules on our babies and Head Start. Our beaches are closed. Our beaches are closed, y'all. Somebody dumped sewage in our water. We're going to talk about that later. Our beaches are closed. They dumped tons, like a couple billion pound gallons of sewage in our water. Do not go to the Milwaukee beaches. Done. Closed. Finito. Finished. Don't jump in the water. Go play some volleyball or something. Run the entire length of the lakefront. Go to another part of the lake. Go up north somewhere. You got Port Washington. What's that other place? Sheboygan. You know, some of those other places. Go up the coast. But right now, Milwaukee, done. You cannot go into the lake. We're going to talk about that in a minute. But first, we're going to continue on our conversation about Black-owned businesses. Black-owned businesses. Breaking in $200 billion per year. $200 billion per year. There are close to 3 million Black-owned businesses in America right now. And do we really, the question before we left off, the question is, do we really need to name our businesses Black-owned businesses? Does that really matter anymore? Does Black-owned business matter anymore? Does that mean you just, man, I'm a Black-owned business, you open up? It's like Walgreens going to a neighborhood and just opening up. Let me just open up. Nah. That's not enough. That is not enough. I don't think Black-owned means that you solved, that a problem is solved. That the food incredible? Is the service faster? Is the product healthier? Is the experience better? What makes me come back after we celebrate that you're a Black-owned business, now that you're open? Now, some of y'all are probably saying, man, Manon, white-owned businesses never have to hide that they're white. Hey, I think you're right. I think you're right. Others are probably saying Black-owned is not a exclusion, it's just information, possibly. And some of you are saying if people refuse to shop somewhere because it is Black-owned, that is their racism, not the owner's branding problem. Morally, you are probably absolutely right. But a business owner still has to decide whether the goal is to make a moral statement, build community institution, dominate a market, or somehow accomplish all three. Triple bottom line. Yes, you need to Okay, I see. I can understand. Building a moral institution, building a community institution, and dominating your market share. Those are very, very hard truths that come to light when you own a business, especially if it's black owned business. And so in the chat, Rose Young Lion says that I ordered food from a Jamaican restaurant through DoorDash. The manager made the mistake on the menu. I called to ask about the incorrect order. She first gave me the wrong number. I called back. She hung up on her 3 times. Okay. I went there and the mean manager, these are very choice words. The mean manager came out but did not correct my order. Instead, he and the cashier lady talked about some needles to say I left. So how do you support people like that? I don't know. Yeah, please don't leave the needles. If you left some needles, you probably had, you probably are a health worker. So how do I support people like this? You know, all I say is if I were in that position, in that particular situation, I would offer my support. I would offer my support. And there is a level of compassion that people do have when you are a black-owned business. Maybe that's a part of the moniker, too, is when you do have the moniker of a black-owned business, there is some compassion you have to have because, you know, there are barriers to opening, but barriers to entry. However, that does not exclude you from having quality service. That does not exclude you from, you know, working overtime to make sure that you have quality presence and morality inside of your business. If you go to Chick-fil-A, everybody has been in Chick-fil-A. Everybody, or you have heard about the service at Chick-fil-A. Every time you get a Chick-fil-A sandwich or ice cream or fruit cup, whatever it is, you could order a ice water and they'll be like, my pleasure. They would say, my pleasure. They're not hanging up on you. They're not. They're giving you access to vulnerability. They're giving you access to them being helpful and humble. They're giving you access to them. So, yeah, I would suggest, and I wish before I came off the break, is I would suggest for people such as yourself to go to those businesses that you are comfortable with and offer your service. If you are a business owner and you want to offer your service in terms of volunteering or helping them clean up afterwards, do that. And if they refuse, then that can be the last straw. Now, you may not want to go that far, but there are a lot of business owners that will accept individuals that can come in and knock that out. They're not looking, as long as you're not looking to be a part of their staff and you want to help, I'm pretty sure that they would more than willing to do that. LaRon Taylor says, I never advertise that my business is black owned. It is not in the name. I pride myself on having the best product and service. Nobody knows I'm the owner unless they follow my social media pages. I have no ego to bruise, just like Spock. All right, I got you. Yeah, that's right.
5: Bruh.
4: I know. Just like Spock. Yeah, you're right. Yeah, a lot of people. Okay, LaRon Taylor says, also it works the other way because the business is black owned doesn't mean you can go in there and act a fool. Act the same way you are at a white business because you know. But what about it? I mean, that's true. Or act the same way you work you would at a Chinese business or Laotian business or Pakistani business or, you know, Latino business, whatever. Like, you know, wherever business, act the same way you would at every spot. At every spot. Now, it's important to remember that if we did have a strong central core unit of people that control the moniker, the term black owned, if we And I believe even early on that we were trying to do that with Bronzeville here in Milwaukee, 1921, Oklahoma, places like Rosewood in Florida, different places, man, around the country, you name it. Those places were looking to galvanize that black-owned moniker and keep it, that black-owned vision and keep it. But has it run its course is my thought. I think black-owned is an identity. It's not automatically a business strategy. But if you can turn it to make it a business strategy, if people can go realize that it is a possible business strategy in black-owned, because I think that's where it can be a powerful strategy. When it builds trust, it communicates real cultural knowledge. It connects the community to the company. It connects the community to the company. A black-owned hair care, imagine this, a black-owned hair care company may understand black hair better. But in our community, our black hair care is packaged and sold by another group of individuals. And there, if y'all didn't hear what I reported yesterday, our people with hair extensions, the hair extension community or industry is now being subject to regulation by the FDA because the hair extensions, and as researched by actual black researchers, hair extensions are toxic. But those hair extensions, out of all those companies are being sold in Asian stores. Now, I'm not coming at the Asian community and telling them, man, stop selling, because it's their right. It's their right in a global economy. And they got the largest market share on it. But if we could say, man, this is what we need to do for ourselves because we understand black hair better, that community can grow. And I see a lot of people doing it. It's on social and stuff like that. But it's not under the business strategy of black-owned. A black-owned wellness company may understand black health concerns and cultural experiences of black families. A black-owned media company may cover stories just like us. We cover stories that are central to the black experience, better than other outlets who don't have the experience that we have. That is a strategy. We don't have to call ourselves black-owned. Shoot, we call ourselves the truth. Truth Nation, we'll be right back in 3 minutes.
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0: back to the Grapevine. Welcome back to the Grapevine. And we were just talking about black-owned businesses and what you would call a black-owned business. And do you hold it to the same standards that you would if you were in a non-black-owned establishment? And this was good. This was a really, really good subject because I'm very interested in what people will do when they hear black-owned business. And I had this conversation with someone around this, and it actually was a pretty interesting and heated type of discussion because I had the person who said black owned means everything, but in reality, it for me, it doesn't. It doesn't. I think if you have quality first before you have black owned, then you can win. You can definitely win. So, man, I'm gonna pivot real quick because y'all can't use your beaches. You cannot use your beaches. And Robert Lance, yes, real quick, shout out to Homer and Bailey for their segment that they're doing this. I love it too. I love it. You can't use your beaches at all. Not in Milwaukee. They said approximately all the beaches are done. All the beaches have been out of commission. It said that you got to, and I want y'all to sit with this. I want y'all to sit with this. We call ourselves the freshwater capital of the world. We are Milwaukee, freshwater capital of the world. We live beside one of the largest freshwater systems on the planet. If you haven't thought about it, it is Lake Michigan. It is the lake system that we have in this area right now. Straight up. But this week, if you're a parent looking for something free to do with their children, you can't go to Bradford Beach. You can't go to McKinley. You can't go to South Shore. You can't, you can sunbathe all you want, but you cannot go under the water. The swimming is closed due to sewer overflow. So the sand is still good. You go to the playgrounds, all the other amenities, they're open. But the water, you got to stay out because they said that there is under normal conditions. So I'm going to explain. They said they have dangerous bacteria. And when it touches your children, it could affect them and also infect them. So part of Milwaukee and Shorewood still uses what they call a combined water system. That means rainwater running off of streets and wastewater from homes and businesses, they enter the same exact system. But under normal conditions, that water travels to a treatment plant and gets treated. We all know where the water treatment facilities are. There's a number of them. But when extreme heavy rain pours more water into the system that it can hold and or process, officials, they face a hard choice. Either allow the sewage to back up into people's basements and potentially flood the homes, or release some of it, a mixture of the storm water and untreated wastewater. Y'all know what the wastewater is. Come on. You know what the wastewater is. So they release this combination into the rivers and also Lake Michigan. So that release, they call that sewer overflow. And on August 1st, approximately 96 million gallons. 96 million gallons overflowed on August 1st. And that's according to MMSD. That's Milwaukee Metropolitan Sewage District. 96 million gallons overflowed. That's stormwater mixed with untreated wastewater into the rivers and Lake Michigan. Early this year, in April, there was a big storm, and that released 2.7 billion gallons of combined sewer overflow. So altogether, it's 2.8 billion gallons of that combination flowing into our rivers and also Lake Michigan. Together, MMSD reports more than 2.8 billion gallons overflowing in our water. And we need to be real precise, because that total isn't just 2.8 billion gallons of pure human waste. It's not that. It's combined overflows. So it contains a huge amount of rain, groundwater mixed with, you know, basically untreated sewage, industrial waste, street pollution. So if you're polluting, and some of y'all are, this gets on my nerves, especially in Milwaukee. If you're riding, how many of y'all ride down the street and have witnessed somebody take out of their raggedy car, take a McDonald's bag and just toss it out the window, or a diaper, or a soft drink, just toss it. It goes, where do we think that garbage goes? Even if you had a street sweeper, that garbage still has to go and flow somewhere. It'll go and flow to our sewers. Therefore, we're drinking. We are bathing in quite possibly really poor quality water. If we have to do better, we have to do better. Littering does not work. Littering doesn't work. Pollution, street pollution, industrial waste does not work at all. So if you see any of your people and they're just pick up the waste. That's all you got to do. That's all you have to do. So why are the beaches closed? Why did the beach close? Why did the beaches close? The beach closures, they even said, the MMSD, they said the beach closures are preventative. They're clearly preventative. Listen. This affects you. Water is the new war. This affects you tremendously. Yes, not only does this happen, you're right, Robert. Not only does this happen, we may not be surprised that it happens every summer, but it's becoming even more and more of a problem when they're constantly dumping waste in a freshwater body of water. And not only are we putting that water into fresh water, we're constantly polluting it, let alone the companies that are upstream and also downstream and across the water that are dumping into that water. And that water is still subsisting. And we have to subsist with that water. Shout out to the freshwater science department at UWM. Shout out to you guys. And shout out to all the organizations that are Adams Garden at many different places, including Adams Garden Park, that are doing their thing for our communities. But we have to do our part as a community in Milwaukee. We cannot continue to pollute, because that water has to go right back to us. And although we think, yeah, man, we're taking a shower, we got a water filter, we got water softeners, We have all of this. That does not mean that the water is still pure. That does not mean that it is like you, I don't know, however many of you have been on a mountain or in a mountain, but or on top of a mountain and seen water run from the top of a mountain down. But at the top of the mountain is that water is clean, it's pure, it's, you know, you can drink it. As soon as it hits the bottom of the mountain, a lot of times, you got to kind of, you got to filter that water because it's coming with all the sediment and all the pollution from that particular mountain. That's the same thing, the same concept with this water. It's the same concept. The same concept. We literally have to watch what we do in relationship to pollution. So health officials in Milwaukee, they instantly know what is in every wave washing in onto shore. The conventional bacteria testing can take time. So after an overflow, officials may close the swimming area because there is an increased risk of microorganisms. So that can include, and I'm going to give you, before you jump into that water, here's the warning sign. There's an elevated risk for E. coli and other organisms that may cause some type of stomach illness, vomiting, diarrhea, skin irritation, eye infections, ear problems. Come on. It's a lot. It is a lot. Milwaukee, when we come back, we're going to continue on our pathway in understanding why the beaches are closed in Milwaukee. Stay tuned.
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We're about to pick some more grapes. I'm your host, Manon Sabir, the Grapevine. And yes, we're talking about the sewage water runoff and the Milwaukee beaches are closed. It's summertime. It's supposed to be hot. You're supposed to be at the beach. You're supposed to be invested in kicking it with your kids, having fun, even when it's 65, 70 degrees outside. It's okay. Hit the beach, but you can't. You can only hit part of the beach. You can't go into the water because our water is closed. How is water closed? No more. You can't go swimming in the water. How long will this last? Again, you got your kids at home. Y'all want to do something. You got water babies. I got a water baby. My daughter loves going to the beach. Loves the beach. Loves the water. Loves going to the places where she needs to be in order to be in the water. Not just the pool. The pool, sometimes this little girl would be like, man, I don't want to go to the pool. I want to go to the water where there's waves and sand. She throw the sand in the air. That's when she sees water, it's time to go. It's time to go. And we lived on the beach. And living on the beach, we recognize that it is the world's largest playground. It's the world's largest playground. Nothing but water and land. That's all you got. So, you know, for a little girl or, you know, our young people, they don't understand that sand. They don't understand that the sand is open and not open or not open because a sewer system miles away became overwhelmed. Honestly, we deserve and demand answers. We deserve and demand answers. And our community isn't outraged, if our community isn't outraged about our water, then we're doing something wrong. Because not only is this water, some of this water has to go back into our system. So we have to filter the water, whatever water comes back into our system, wherever that water comes from, has to come right back to us. We have to bathe in it. We have to shower with it. We have to wash our dishes with it. And what is actually in that water, even if it's treated, what is actually in that water? Matter of fact, they had to cut the fluoride. The cleaning agent, the agent that kind of disinfects the water, they had to cut the fluoride in our Milwaukee County water. They did. So now, and then, not only that, here's another thing. It's unconfirmed, and I thought I wouldn't talk about this, but I think I need to in relationship to water, but unconfirmed attack by Iran is affecting the IT systems and the computer systems of some of our water systems in the Midwest and around the country. So y'all, water is, when we talk about water, it is a really serious issue. It's very serious. So at the very least,

0: at the very least, if you are around somebody and or in your neighborhood, do us a favor. Do you a favor. Do you a favor and clean up. Clean up the pollution. Do not let it get to the sewage, the grate. Clean out the sewage grate. Protect yourself, of course, at all times. It's like you fighting the sewer. But do that. And make sure that you are alerting your government officials, politicians, and letting them know what is going on in your community and how you're trying to combat it. And they will help you. They will help you because this has to be a community level event all the time. So that's why, you know, that's back to our sewage water runoff. When you go down to Bradford Beach, McKinley, South Shore, when you see those signs have to be visible. If they're not visible, let an official know. This is why parents straight up need clear information and to give to their kids before they go anywhere. Before they go anywhere, nobody should be near the water and, you know, assume that swimming is safe. Nah. If a beach is marked closed, do not let the children go in. Do not put your feet in. Do not let the dogs drink it. They can get sick. Avoid swallowing the water, touching it. People can be contaminated. You can be contaminated. But here's the bigger question. Here's the bigger question. Here's where the story gets bigger than this week's closure. Are these overflows unavoidable acts of nature? Are these overflows unavoidable acts of nature? Can we avoid these overflows? What do y'all think? I truly do think that we can. Or are they warnings that our infrastructure just hasn't kept pace with the weather Milwaukee is experiencing? Is our weather becoming more dangerous? Or are these overflows just, you know, are they simply unavoidable acts? I'm really just interested in this. 1 inch of rain across MMSD, like across their service area, produces and represents approximately 7.1 billion gallons of water. 7.1 billion gallons of water. Think about that. The rain comes down. It hits the roof. It hits parking lots. It hits streets. It hits Center Street, North Avenue, Villard, Clark, Valete, Washington Heights, Metcalf Park. it's all these places, right? The sewer system fills up. The deep tunnel that we have, that we spend money on, fills up. The treatment facility, the treatment capacity fills up. It's strained. And then eventually something has to give. It has to give. It has to give. And what happens? There's sewage runoff. Something, this combination of rainwater and sewage starts overflowing. And y'all remember when we had the MMSD deep tunnel project? I don't know, some of y'all were young. I remember I was younger. But we had the deep tunnel project. And this area, before that, this area, Milwaukee, was experiencing 50 to 60 combined overflows per year. Per year. And luckily, because of that deep tunnel project, Milwaukee only experiences 2.2 overflows per year. That's significantly lower. However, because the event of rain is such a large event, now we're experiencing an overflow and we may need a deeper tunnel type of project. I'm not a systems or water systems engineer, nor am I a water infrastructure engineer, but there has to be some type of change. And it probably is a change on the community level. It probably is a change on the community level. If you do not have a rain barrel, grab one. Get one. If you don't have access to better piping in your home, aim to get better plumbing and piping in your home so water can flow cleanly to the sewage. This is impactful. No beach should be closed, not one bit. Not one bit. The beaches should be open. Our kids should enjoy it. Man, I remember when I was young, Milwaukee River was on and popping. Like, it was just starting to, they were just starting some projects around there. But I remember my dad even talking about Milwaukee River and also swimming in Lake Michigan. But there were no, for that, for him. And me, even me as a young kid, there weren't any closures. Now there's closures. Come on. Come on. We should have the best beach. We should have the best water. It's a body of fresh water right there. Hey, y'all, when we come back, we're going to have some fun. We're going to close this out and we're going to play a couple of videos. We'll be back in a minute. Be back in 3.
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0: 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Yes, welcome back. Welcome back. Ooh, if I haven't told y'all real quick, I'm going to tell y'all before I even get off the air. If I haven't told y'all I love y'all straight up. Sandra, what is up? Talk to me. This is my free section.
1: Okay, good. Hi. Love you too. A lot. Okay. Okay. You were talking about the water, and I was just wondering, we made it where you can buy water, so that's somebody set up businesses that way. So, how are they using water? Plus, I think it seems like to me everything that's disappearing, they want us to do free, like scan your own groceries, this and that. Now, we don't get no discount. We scan the scan. And it's just like the water thing. I guess it's going to be us taking out the water, and then we get we got to do all of that free, and they boost water out to Waukesha and all this stuff. So it's got to be clean. They can go to the moon, and there's always a problem down here on this earth. I think we need to stay out of Mars and come down to earth and fix our problems.
0: Really?
1: Yeah. You see them spaceships going up there all the time.
0: Mm.
1: They pollute the air. Don't they pollute airplanes? They say the smoke off the airplanes pollute. Everything is polluting. So I think man knows what to do. It's a black guy I saw one time.
0: Yeah.
1: And he takes the raindrops out of the sky. Uh-huh. And he's got some kind of machine that can convert it into clear water where you can drink it.
0: Yep.
1: And every now and then he pops up on the internet, and they will not accept his whatever. He probably won't sell them the patent.
0: Yeah.
1: And, you know, they won't accept it that way. You know, they got people that come up with ideas. I think they want the patent so they can make the money off of it.
0: You know, there's a lot of people, a lot of black people are working in water right now. And I think there's even, just stay on the line real quick, because there's people that are working in ocean tech. Ocean tech is the next wave of future for people who are in technology. And if you are not in it, for this is for our, if you have people, young people around you, listen to me. If they're not in ocean tech and also space tech, they're going to miss the boat. You know, ocean tech, they need HVAC. They need plumbing. They also need people that are computer scientists, all of that. If you are any industry that is in technology or associated with technology, they are using that for those particular areas, space and also ocean, water. Mm-hmm. So water is highly, highly important. It's for me right now, I think it's the new war.
1: Mm-hmm. It is.
0: If we don't have water, we're in trouble.
1: Yeah, if we don't have whatever, everything goes down. It says everything shuts down on us. And how are we going to start it back up? We can't, because
0: right,
1: it's shut down. So we got to prepare in advance. That's what they always say. And, you know, they got to

0: Carter Center down there in Nevada, down in that valley area. Mm-hmm. You can go toward Holton.
1: Yep.
0: And you can pass it going south. Mm-hmm. And that was supposed to help us. That's supposed to be studying the water, too.
1: Yeah, that's the freshwater science with associated with UWM. Mm-hmm. Yeah.
0: Okay, tell us about it. You telling the truth. Okay, bye-bye.
1: Yeah. Thank you, Sandra. Yeah, so the freshwater science department at UWM is, they are one of the leading the freshwater science departments in the world. They study fresh water. If we do not have fresh water, we are bathing in dirty water. Straight up. We are drinking dirty water. Straight up. It is affecting us. It affects the soil. It affects the air. If it affects, it affects how we live if we do not have clean water. And if they don't understand, if this department doesn't work at its full capacity, then they're not benefiting Milwaukee. So we have, what do we have to do? What do we have to do? We have to win the war. We have to win the war in our communities of on pollution. We have to win the war on pollution. We do not have our, we do not need to have our children standing at closed beaches at all. So I think I probably have more questions than in anything. How much more infrastructure investment will it take to prevent these releases? How much more? And, you know, talk to your, pose this question to your politicians. How much more infrastructure investment will it take to prevent these releases? Are we preparing for, you know, these large rain patterns in Milwaukee? Because Milwaukee, you know, I think Milwaukee 40 years ago didn't have these large rain patterns, but now we're experiencing these large waves of rain patterns that are affecting us tremendously. So, you know, I had a little fun today. I had a lot of fun talking about something serious. But now today, I'm the rest of this show, we only got a couple minutes. I'm going to have a little fun. And, you know, I was looking on, I was surfing Instagram, and I wanted to have a feel-good moment and at the end of my show. And I found a video. The video is this. Yeah, let's play it. Nah, I'll talk y'all through it. It's kind of fun.
2: I think his name is Bernie Mac. He's in bad word sometimes, but maybe this is his church style. I don't know. He say, I'm kidding, motherfuckers. Even I think, I'm blessed. I'm hung low. If I pull my stuff out, this whole room get dark. Kick it! You don't understand.
3: No, Mom. Hmm? I think you understand.
2: What?
3: Do you know what he's talking about?
2: Of course. If he pulling his heart out, it's dark. And then Jesus can fix it.
3: Oh, my God.
2: Why? That's not what he means? By discovering this.
1: Listen, y'all. You got to have a little fun. When we talk about real serious subjects, you got to have a little fun, man. Like, there's a lot of times when you are looking at all of these accountabilities and responsibilities, you have to dig into your heart and find the silver lining where some of this is, you know, at the end of the day, it matters, but then it doesn't a little bit. It doesn't necessarily matter. You got to pull the kid out. So there's times I have to pull the kid out. But I want you guys to realize that if you're out this weekend, this week, and you want to have a little fun, you want to be with your family, go do it. Please do not pollute. Please go visit Sherman Park grocery store. Please have the best moral example. If you own a business, shop, the best

Even if they labeled themselves black owned or not, it does not matter. You got to have a high standard for yourself, and you should expect a high standard for others that are serving you. If I haven't told you once, I'll tell you again. I do love you. I love you. I love you. And we got Jazz, Tap In with Jazz Tyler, coming up next.

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13: There's some things I want to highlight that we may not be cognizant of, and I know that some of y'all are going to take issue with what I say, but I'm going to be factual and I'm going to be objective about it because they are still hard at work to make sure that we die fast, we live difficult lives, we make less money, we have less access to healthcare. Ladies and gentlemen, that's not just some random occurrence. And they're criminalizing some of our just unnecessary, loud, boisterous, and disrespectful behaviors. You know, I remember an era where Black folks did

0: didn't necessarily need to be heard. Us being in public and being seen was quite enough, because we are giving them more fuel for the fire, especially now that we have, I'd like to think, more political power than we've had in years past. And just as we're starting to gain more political power, that's when they start to take away our districts. And guess what? You didn't see it coming.
1: What's the word, Milwaukee? It's your favorite producer, Meech. Don't just check in. Tap in. With Jazz Tyler.
2: 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We are live and direct Monday through Friday, 4 to 7 p.m. And I am your host, Jazz Tyler. This platform is for you. The voices in it.

Good morning. Welcome to the program. Today is Thursday, August 6th, 2026. I'm worried, ladies and gentlemen. No, screw that. I'm scared. I'm petrified even. And I'm not really scared of much. But the things that are happening right now, right in front of your face, in front of my face, has me terrified for the future. Milwaukee used to be this little old sleepy blue-collar industrial town known for shows like Happy Days and Laverne and Shirley, and a very famous character played by Henry Winkler, that was the Fonzie. We even have a bronze Fonzie statue, which is cool. If you happen to go and visit the bronze Fonzie statue, which is a favorite of tourists, let me just give you a little word of advice. So with a statue, his thumbs are pointed up, okay? Don't touch his thumbs. You've been warned. We've often talked about on this program solutions to crime. And every year, it seems, every summer, there's a new incarnation of what criminality looks like. You have the usual types of crimes. You've got property crimes. You've got car thefts. You have things relating to, of course, reckless driving. Like, that stuff is going to be there. But then there's always some new novelty crime that comes up every single summer. It's always something new. We saw, like, an example of that would be during COVID, there were increase of car thefts, right? We didn't really account for that. But just new types of crime will pop.

0: pop up and they will evolve. Well, this summer, it seems, not so much the teen takeovers, because I think the definition of a teen takeover has been watered down. If you have seven black kids playing hopscotch, they would call that a teen takeover. But there also used to be a law some time ago when we were very concerned about gangs and gang activity. If there were like four black boys standing on a corner, the police could then do a stop and a frisk because, oh, that's a gang. So I think our definition of, quote, teen takeover has been watered down. Now, there have been a couple of them now. There's been a couple few. But what we have seen most frequently, and there was some evidence of this in previous summers, but it seemed like this summer it reached a fever pitch. The gatherings, the congregations that oftentimes turn brutal with fights or even with shootings on Water Street and Brady Street. And elected officials have been desperately searching for solutions. And I think that we have participated in offering our suggestions for solutions to what is going on the Brady Street and the Water Street, because those areas need to be protected and free from criminal activity because they generate revenue. The one good thing about a city is you have a collection of different businesses and different types of attractions. We're lucky that we have the lakefront because that brings a lot of people, tourism. We have our festivals, et cetera. And you got to protect those things because they bring in revenue that we need, of course, to pave the streets and plow the snow and pick up all of the garbage and all of the things. So whenever you have an uptick in crime or disorderly conduct, anything that could potentially drive spenders away, you want to mitigate that problem as quickly as possible. And also with the amount of money that Milwaukee generates, because a lot of people live here, and when you have a lot of population, which we do, we are the largest city in the state. But if you talk to these gubernatorial candidates, you wouldn't necessarily think that. But that's something we'll talk about in a little while, because, you know, I got to give you my thoughts, feelings and opinions on the state of the race for governor in Wisconsin. Damn it, I need this election to hurry up now. I'm getting sick of it. It's like I'm over here waiting on test results. You know what I'm saying? It's like, just give me the result. Oh, what the hell? So today is Thursday. Tomorrow is Friday. Hopefully today goes quick. Tomorrow goes quicker. We're going to have the weekend. The weekends always go fast. By the time we come back from this upcoming weekend, it's election time, baby. So we've been searching for solutions. Like, what do you do with the young people? Because it's not always the 21 plus year old crowd that is going out on Water Street and Brady Street to get drunk. It's a lot of young people that aren't quite 21 that bring their own liquor and turn those entertainment districts into street parties, which is frowned upon. And then, you know, the kids, they get all drunk. Everybody smokes weed, too. You guys notice this? And everywhere you go, everybody smokes the marijuana. Be careful and be cautious of that. I'm particularly cautious of it because, not that I partake, because this stuff that got out here now will kill you. It's so much THC in it that if you walk past somebody smoking this stuff, you'll go into a coma. Just walking down the street in the city of Milwaukee, literally any day of the week, any time of the day, you can be out walking your dog at 6 o'clock in the morning and somebody is smoking weed. It's the craziest thing ever. You're just walking around. I smell it in the Third Street Market Hall. This weed is everywhere and you're minding your own business. And let's say you don't partake. You don't smoke the wacky tobacco. You don't smoke the devil's lettuce. But then all of a sudden you're walking around the city of Milwaukee and then you get home 15, 20 minutes later, you're ordering Pizza Hut and eating all the Doritos because you got the munchies because you got a contact high because you were walking past somebody that was smoking weed out of a Kia. Because people that drive Kias all smoke marijuana. I don't have the science and the data on that, but trust me when I tell you. Xavier, what do you call a deer with no eyes?
1: No eye deer.
0: That's very good. You're right. That's good. You must have heard that one before.
1: No, I just came up with it off the top of my head.
0: I got a better one for you. You're not going to get this one. Don't worry. I'm going to get back to talking about how we're being invaded. I'm very scared right now. I've never been scared before. I'm very afraid. All these people are invading us. Milwaukee used to be a quiet little sleepy town that nobody even cared about. We used to make stuff and produce things. We used to make people beer and they would get drunk all over the world. We used to be one of the top brewing cities all over the world. Milwaukee was just a beer place where people come here to get fat, beat up by the police. discriminated against, and drunk. That's all we used to be. Happier times. Black businesses were thriving. Now everybody hates them. What do you call a chicken that is staring at a head of lettuce?
1: A chicken staring at lettuce?
0: Chicken Caesar salad.
1: Come on. I'll give you this.
0: You just giving me the buzzer because you didn't get it.
1: Yeah, that, and it was just...
0: Fair enough.
1: Dad joke Thursday,
0: I guess. Those aren't dad jokes. Those are Sherwin jokes.
1: Oh.
0: Actually, yeah, we can call them daddy jokes. So Sherwin is daddy. It's either daddy or you can call me Uncle Pretty Boy.
1: You talking to me or are you
0: talking listening? To anybody who's listening?
1: I'll just call you Sherwin.
0: I'll answer to either. Earlier in the week, I talked about the cities and the states that Wisconsinites are relocating to. Because taxes could be driving them away. And as people are getting older and our populations are aging and more people are collecting their retirement benefits, they may want to move to a state that is more retiree friendly, better weather, but also tax friendly. So I listed a whole bunch of states. Florida is one. Tennessee is another. Arizona is a state that people are moving to when they leave Wisconsin. And I said that there could be more of that coming. I also am going to predict there will be another MPS referendum coming in 2028. It's going to be at least $300, if not $350 million. You heard it here first. They're going to be asking for more money, and that is going to increase your rent. It's going to increase our property taxes, et cetera, et cetera. So just brace yourself for that. So there's a whole bunch of places that people are choosing to move to when they decide they've had enough of Wisconsin. I didn't think about who was moving here. This is a part of the invasion. I didn't even consider, because I'm over here thinking maybe because we're a humble crop of folk here. We're humble and we're hardy here in the upper Midwest in Wisconsin. I don't ever think that people want to move to Wisconsin. I'm always assuming that people want to move out. And we have evidence of that because Wisconsin has lost, oh boy, at least one congressional district, maybe two in the last 20 years. And you know how many people you got to lose a whole congressional district? You got to lose at least a 500,000 people. So when I talk about demographics and populations and all these other things related to that, because that also can influence voter behavior, public sentiment, et cetera, I never consider that people are actually moving here. Now, people are leaving Wisconsin at a higher rate than these damn invaders are coming in. I just don't want new people here. I want to just deal with the Wisconsinites that we have. I don't want to deal with new people. Well, you ain't going to believe this. People from Fat Pizza Land are choosing Milwaukee as their favorite destination to move to. We don't need another invasion from Chicago, because the last time we got an invasion from Chicago in the mid-1980s and the late 1980s and the early 1990s, you know what they brought here? Drug houses. Because Wisconsin was the last state in the upper Midwest to reform our welfare system. You were still getting welfare checks in Wisconsin. We didn't reform our welfare system really until the federal government, under the guise of the Clinton administration, nationally reformed welfare and changed it into W-2. And so if you were from Wayne County or Detroit, if you were from Gary, Indiana, if you were from Chicago, Illinois, Fat Pizza Land, who wants fat pizza? Why would you even make a deep dish pizza? You know what it's like? It's like cheesecake pizza. It's thick. Only thing I want thick is oatmeal, grits, mashed potatoes, and women. Anything else, I don't want it. Preferably women. You know, women that when they walk, they bounce. Man, listen to me. I almost fell down the stairs the other day. Because when I walk up or downstairs, I need to watch my feet because I don't want to slip. Because it's very embarrassing. And I'm old, I'd probably break a hip. But it was this thingamajig coming up the stairs when I was going down. I couldn't even control myself. I was like, oh, Lord, lost my balance.
1: Where was this at?
0: Here. It'd be some thick ones in here, I'm telling you right now. Anyway, don't get me off base, Xavier. I got a whole long show where I got to talk about many, many things. how we're being invaded. Chicago residents looking for a new city to call home tend to end up in Milwaukee. A new report from U-Haul says, so I'm going to take a break. I'm going to come back. Are you prepared for this invasion of the fat pizza people? We need to build a wall. That's what we need to do. Not between us and Mexico. Oh, who cares about that? I don't care about that. We need to build a wall between Milwaukee and Chicago. Or at least put up a tollway. I don't like that when I need to drive through Chicago, because Chicago gets in the way of all points south and east that I may need to get to. Okay? But they, oh, you going to make me pay? You mean I got to pay to use a little taste of your highway? I'm not even using your whole highway. I'm just doing a highway quickie. I'm not driving all up and down the Dan Ryan and driving all up and down your weird freeway system in Chicago. Why you got to make me pay a toll just to pass through? I don't like that. You can come to Wisconsin. You can drive all up and through us for free. We just give it away for free. We just some hoes here. We just giving away driving on our highways. You make state of Wisconsin taxpayers fund highway improvements and highway maintenance in Illinois. They charging. I don't like that. I call that highway prostitution. When I come back from my break, I'm going to give you the first act of the conversation we're going to have about this invasion that us poor, hardy Wisconsin folk, all Wisconsin folk want to do is live a decent life. All we want to do is just be happy, get a little drunk, get laid on occasion, not too much, just every so often, just when you got to make sure your pipes are lubricated. You know what I mean? Just a little maintenance just to get the poison out every now and again. Just want to have a good time. Just want to relax a little bit. That's all we want to do. We don't need to be invaded by all of these people and these outsiders. Talk about that on the other side. 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I'll be right back.
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0: Chicago residents looking for a new city to call home tend to end up in Milwaukee, a new report from U-Haul says. U-Haul's mid-year migration trends report uses one-way rental data to determine where people are coming and going in cities across the country. So I used this same data a couple of days ago to ascertain where Wisconsinites were moving to. So when people consider leaving Wisconsin, I listed some of the states and the cities that we are more likely to go to. Washington, D.C., Atlanta, several different cities in Tennessee, with Texas, I believe, leading in the outward migration of Wisconsinites. Never thought for a second that there are people coming here, and it's the worst kind of people, because we got a history with Chicago, folks. We oftentimes attribute a real downturn in Black Milwaukee culture. It's associated with a couple of things that hit all at the same time. And now we are looking at and dealing with the aftermath of what happened about a generation ago. Everything kind of hit all at once. You had deindustrialization, where a lot of the factory employment, a lot of the assembly line employment, a lot of the brewery manufacturing all kind of left, not quite overnight, but it was a slow, consistent, gradual decline. And that was one of the many reasons why we even have the African-American population in Milwaukee that we do, because a lot of African-American folk migrated from the Jim Crow South up here for jobs and opportunities. And when those jobs and opportunities went overseas or moved to different parts of the country or downsized, it really hurt our community. I did hear a little piece of Homer Blow's program this morning, and I heard folks lamenting about Black-owned businesses. Those are always fun conversations. I love those, talking about the businesses that are owned by the Blacks and how terrible our customer service is. I think it depends on the business, depends on the people and the personality of the business owners. I know the customer service can vary widely. What I see, and I don't just want to make this about bad Black customer service, there's a certain generation of person, an age group that, because they grew up virtually, they grew up online, they grew up having friends that they've literally never met before in person. And when you have a lot of your social interactions on the internet, you're awkward in person. You got some of these young people, they don't even know how to look somebody in the eye and shake their hand. I got a few pet peeves, and as I get older, I get more of them. I got a list of them. I should publish them in a book. But when I meet a young man, young Black man, "Hey, brother, how you doing?" "Sherwin, very nice to meet you." And he can't look me in my eye. That's strike one. Strike two is a limp-wristed handshake. What are you doing, sir? Don't shake my hand like that. And then if they got a limp wrist, I'll squeeze that hand like I'm trying to get juice out of it. "You gonna shake my hand, young lady?" A little, "Nice to meet you. What are you doing? Who's teaching you how to shake hands? Your mama?" Ladies, if you're raising boys, you got to tell them. This is how you begin the relationship of respect. You look a man and, hey, nice to meet you. All right, look him in his face. Shake his hand. Grip the hand. Get a firm handshake. Some women have firm handshakes. At least I think they're women. I don't know what they are anymore, but some women. "Hey, Sherwin, listen to your show all the time. Hi, I'm Brenda. Here, look, right here. Shake it. Shake my hand." And they, like in the cartoons, they shake your hand so hard your whole body moves up and down, like your feet leave the ground. Got some women that shake hands more like a man than some men do. It's terrible. So it's a generation of younger people that just, their customer service skills, and I guess maybe you can teach it, but it's just about being personable and having a lot of interaction with other human beings, diverse human beings, over many, many years, and you just get natural and feel comfortable around people. But if you grew up in the basement playing video games and playing virtual reality stuff and wearing the headsets and talking to your friends in Bangladesh, playing the video games, whatever, seeing somebody, interacting with somebody in public is a very different experience for them. And I don't want to just attribute poor customer service with black businesses to it being black people. Some black people are really rude, though. They're just, they're angry. Don't believe me? Let's play a game, shall we? Go to Popeye's Chicken. I don't care what location. Because they're only in the city. I don't think you have, well, there's one that I can think of. But it's close to the city. It's on a Mayfair Road in Burleigh. It's just barely Wauwatosa.
1: They're very pleasant there.
0: They're pleasant. Okay.
1: And there's no bulletproof glass or anything.
0: Oh, wow.
1: Yeah, you can go in there. They have the chicken. You don't have to get yelled at.
0: So don't go to that Popeyes. Pick a different one. Pick the one on 28th and Capitol. That's the doozy. Or how about the one on 76th and Capitol? Some black people are just... When you go to the Popeyes on 28th and Capitol, first of all, you're going to get yelled at. Welcome to Popeyes! And then, because you got to be careful, because you don't want to make the person angry that's serving you your food, because while you're in your vehicle at the drive-through at the screen, you don't know what they're doing to your food. You have no idea. So I tend to be very pleasant. Hi, can I get a two-piece? We don't got no two-pieces. Okay. Can I get a one-piece? It's a 37-piece. That's all we have. Dark meat. Oh, okay. I'll take a 37. We ran out of boxes. All we got left is McDonald's. Could you imagine going to Popeyes and they don't have any more Popeyes and you order your food and it's Burger King? It's that bad. I don't know why they're so angry. And then when you get up to the window where you got to pay, they're flat. There's a gun. Somebody has a gun. They're pointing a gun at you. You better have exact change. And it's terrible. It's just, but some of us are rude. I don't know why it is, but we're very mean. And we're mean to each other. That's not nice. That might be the impetus of black-on-black crime. I said all that to say this. A whole bunch of things hit at the same time. So you had deindustrialization, which really gutted our community. You also had some years before that, the construction of a freeway, one that was actually built and one that was never built, where they closed and bulldozed and used eminent domain to take something like 8,000 African-American-owned homes and businesses, which gutted a real central part of our economic engine of a black community. And sometimes black people don't recover from that. So now you have a whole generation of poverty that was engineered by eminent domain. So you really have to keep that in mind as well. Property values started to sink. Home ownership rates started to decline. Property values decline. Property taxes decline. Now the schools are underfunded. It's a whole bunch of things hit at once. And then you have crack. I don't want to overstate the impact of crack, because when we look back in history, we attribute so many of the social problems that we have right now to, oh, it was a bunch of people smoking crack. A lot of crack babies were born. Everybody wasn't smoking crack. I don't know what you guys think the 80s was, but everybody was not smoking crack. You got about the same amount of people smoking crack back then as you had smoking crack right now. You still got, somebody just posted a video yesterday of two crackheads fighting on 25th and Capitol. It's very funny because one of them was wearing underwear. It's very funny. It's not, you're not supposed to laugh at it, but come on, it's like 9 o'clock in the morning and two crackheads are fighting. Just punching each other. Unlike other fights that you see, like on Water Street or Brady Street,

0: like this, like they learn how to fight in the cartoons. Like, yeah, come on, wise guy. Yeah. Step on up. It's weird how they have their guards. They're got to protect your chin. Put your head down a little bit. Protect your chin. But they're doing weird stuff. They're swinging all wildly. And I'm thinking to myself, I would kick all of these girls' asses, just me. Is that bad? Because if it's, okay, you're not supposed to hit a, you're not. But if she hits me, but here's the thing. So what if it's seven women and me? Can I hit them then?
1: Yeah.
0: Okay.
1: You're defending yourself.
0: Because I see how bad their technique is. I'm like, well, somebody's got to teach them. And there's the best way to teach somebody how to fight is to kick their ass. Because they're like, oh, I perhaps need to sharpen my guard. Or I need better footwork. Or I need to bob and weave a bit more. You know what I mean? So
1: I should send you a video of a guy fighting four studs.
0: Oh, God, I'd love to see that.
1: He knocks them all out.
0: They want to be men so bad.
1: Well, yeah, after they got knocked out, then they started complaining that they were women. But before they were trying to fight them, they were all trying to jump them, and then he just knocked them all out one by one, and then when they got up, they were talking about how they're women.
0: If you're wearing sagging jeans, showing your boxer shorts, Timberland boots, and a white tank top, and your breasts are taped down, to me, you're a dude. You can get it, sir. No, I'm a girl. You taped your breasts, and you're wearing men's Jerbeau jeans, mister. So a whole bunch of things hit at once. We had crack. We had deindustrialization. And then you had, of course, the crime bill, which incarcerated a lot of African-American men. So a whole bunch of things hit at once. And then you still had the welfare system, which brought a lot of the undesirables from Chicago to Milwaukee. And I think that had a very profound impact on the culture. All those things hitting at once. Factory jobs closing, assembly line jobs closing, production jobs closing, which brought black people here. The construction of the freeway, which bulldozed a bunch of our homes. We still had the welfare system, which attracted undesirables from other cities because they wanted to take advantage of our welfare check system. And then you had the introduction of crack cocaine. And then you had very heavy incarceration going on at the same time. All of those factors combined really changed the culture. And there were children being born at that time, and they were born into a real destitute situation in Milwaukee. And some of the people, the children that were born during that crazy time of deindustrialization and crack and people taking advantage of welfare, those children grew up in a real poisonous environment. And our schools were underfunded, of course. And so if you grew up in that environment, you now are an adult. You're probably a younger or middle-aged millennial. And you probably have children that are also growing up in a situation that was made worse by what took place a generation or so ago. Black businesses were impacted by that, too. When you had stable black employment, when we worked in the factory jobs, when we worked for, you know, meatpacking plants and Patrick Cudahy and Alice Chalmers and A.O. Smith, you could have a black business. You could have a black corner store. You could have a black dry cleaner because the mainstay of employment for black people, those stable factory jobs, allowed for other African-Americans to purchase buildings in the community and they could sell goods and services and groceries to other black people. But when the mainstay of black employment, those factory jobs went away, so did our black businesses. And people are wondering, well, how come the Arabs and all these other people bought our businesses? Because we couldn't maintain them. Because when entrepreneurs are making money, if you own a store and your customers are people that work at A.O. Smith and then A.O. Smith downsizes by 90%, you can no longer stay in business. And you're going to want to sell your real estate, and you're going to sell your real estate to anybody who is willing to buy it pretty much at any price. But that was also a very likely story of what took place at that time. Now, some black folks were able to escape. They moved out to the suburbs when the housing covenants began to lessen and federal housing policy was the rule of the day. So some black folks left. Problem is, when African-Americans migrated out of the city and into the suburbs, namely Brown Deer, we didn't take black businesses with us either because we did not want to or we simply could not. Getting a permit for a business in a suburb if you were black was a whole different process than starting a business on 27th and Townsend. Still doesn't change the fact that we're being invaded by people from Chicago. The Truth with Sherwin Hughes on 101.7 FM. We'll be right back.
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0: memory. JD the poet says, Chicago didn't bring the dope house. They was selling dope out of houses in the 70s in Milwaukee. Milwaukee hoods was and always has been open air drug markets and now mobile cars. They did proliferate using abandoned houses. Because we didn't really have a lot of abandoned houses on the north side of the city of Milwaukee. We didn't start having abandoned houses until deindustrialization. And those abandoned houses, which they had a plethora of in Chicago, served as a way in which they could, like, mechanize drug sales. When we started having more vacant and abandoned houses in Milwaukee as a result of deindustrialization, the folks from Chicago that had been selling dope out of abandoned houses for a decade then took advantage of the abandoned houses here, and they were having, like, it was, like, orderly. You would go to the abandoned house, you'd go to the front door, you get your dope out the back door. It was a very mechanized system. Now, did it exist in Milwaukee? Sure, but not to the same scale, because when those invaders from Chicago came, they brought a decade or more's worth of knowledge and experience of using bandos, abandoned houses, as central hubs to sell dope. And crack just made everything smarter, more organized, because it was such an addictive drug and it was so cheap. But I still don't think that people were smoking crack the way that we think that we were. If you are, let's say you're born in the 90s or the early 2000s and you listen to old folks talk about the day, back in the day, you young people would think that we was just walking around smoking crack like y'all smoke weed. No, no, no. And at the same time, you had the Reagan administration promoting Just Say No, which actually worked. We hated drug addicts as little kids, and some of the older millennials, you guys had the DARE program, the Drug Awareness Resistance Education Program. You know what that was? That was a scam to do a couple of things, to give police officers more income by giving them overtime, by putting them in schools. It was also the first step in criminalizing children by having cops in schools. You didn't really have police officers in schools before that. Not stationed in schools, but here's what the DARE program really was. So it was obviously more income for police officers. It was a way to start to criminalize children. Because if you got a cop in the school, two kids fighting can be a whole different scenario, where back in the day you would just get suspended. Or, quite honestly, there would be fights at Brown Deer and teachers would be like, ah, go back to class. Cut that out. Stop that fighting. Go to your Sherwin, where are you supposed to be? Social studies. Get to your social studies class. Okay. Not that I ever sounded like that, but decent enough reenactment. But here's what the DARE program was really about. And there's a whole, like, documentary on it. It was so that police officers could form relationships with children and earn the trust of children. So children would share with the police officers. This is back in the days of officer friendly. You know, back when cops used to give you baseball cards. Do you guys remember running up to cop cars? Like running up to them like they were the damn ice cream man and asking for baseball cards. And they would happily oblige. They don't do that anymore. In fact, now if you run up to a cop car, I don't know if I'd recommend that. No, they ain't got no baseball cards. I don't know what they got in their cars now. The police would earn the trust of these children, and the children would tell the police officers details about what was going on in their homes, and the police would use these kids' words as evidence to go and arrest the parents. That is what the DARE program was all about. They didn't care if kids were doing drugs. In fact, schools that had the DARE program didn't show any less drug usage than schools that didn't have it. They didn't care about that. So the Chicago people brought all the drug houses. It's nice to be able to blame somebody for our problems. For instance, people moving out of Milwaukee often ended up in southern states such as Texas, Florida. Meanwhile, many people leaving Chicago found their way north to Wisconsin, as did people on the move in some other Midwest states, the report shows. And this article is brought to you courtesy of the Milwaukee Journal Sentinel. U-Haul's report released yesterday examines more than 50 U.S. cities with 1 million plus people from July 2025 through June 2026. This year's report also divided the results by age group. Baby boomers born 1946 to 1964. Generation X born between 1965 and 1980. Millennials born between 1981 and 1996. And Gen Z born 1997 through 2012. Though U-Haul had customers, U-Haul customers must be 18 years old to rent a truck and 16 years old to rent a trailer. Here are some of the biggest moving trends highlighted in the report involving Milwaukee, Wisconsin, Chicago residents in three different age groups. Baby boomers, Generation X, and millennials most often ended up in Wisconsin, the report says. Milwaukee was the top destination for departing Chicago residents in the Gen X and millennial age groups. I don't know how I feel about this. So Chicago people, and maybe some of you are listening to my show, maybe some of you are new arrivals to Milwaukee, and somebody turns you on to the truth with Sherwin Hughes. First and foremost, welcome. Secondly, watch yourself. Watch yourself, fat pizza people. Watch it. You got to show respect. You Chicago people are very rude. We're nice people up here. So you make us mad, then we'll cut you. Don't do it. Don't come up here thinking because you're from a bigger city. You're in our house now. Take your shoes off when you walk in the door. Chicago people, fat pizza people, tried to sell y'all Racine and Kenosha. You didn't buy, but instead you moved to Milwaukee. That's not going according to plan. Now, we have some history with you Chicago people. We remember when y'all came up here about 30-some years ago to some of your most undesirable people that came up here to take advantage of our welfare program. I don't like that. Now, I don't like outside people coming to Milwaukee. I'm sorry. I just don't. You know what my biggest complaint was? I have a big complaint every day. I shouldn't say my biggest complaint. There was a period of time on this frequency, 101.7, when it was owned by Good Karma Brands, that the majority of the people that were on air were not even from Milwaukee, but this is Milwaukee Black Talk. And I called it out. In fact, we were doing one of our politics roundtables, which if you guys remember, those turn into unmitigated disasters. Oh, well, speaking of which, I saw Tory Lowe this morning. Tory Lowe was in here with Homer. I didn't expect to see Tory. It's nice to see Tory. So the morning show was DT and Telly. Telly is from East St. Louis, Illinois. Denise is from Indiana. Then you got me. From here, born in Milwaukee, grew up in Brown Deer, bought my house in Milwaukee in the early 2000s. In fact, I've lived in Milwaukee longer than I lived in Brown Deer. And then after me, you had Benjamin had an afternoon show that he did with Melanie Ricks. You know where Benjamin is from. You know where he's from. He's from Racine. We tried to tell him to move to Milwaukee. Good thing he didn't because he ain't got a show here no more. Sorry, Ben. Then you had Tori, of course, who is from here. But then our evening drive time show was Dr. Ken Harris, and Dr. Ken Harris is from Chicago. So that was like a pet peeve that the majority of the people. Now, it was a, it was a brief period of time because then Carrie got added to the afternoon show, and Carrie, of course, is from here. But I just found that troubling that we have Milwaukee Black Talk. And it also, it signals something to me that we don't have enough folks in this city that either have an interest in or even could be, because there's a skill set that you need to be able to host a communication style program. And we had to look to damn migrants. And no shade to those people. But like when I looked at it, I was like, that's a problem, because you would think the Milwaukee Black Talk would have Milwaukee hosts. Rhea was a producer. Rhea's from Racine, which you can tell. I mean, no offense to her, but you just.
1: How?
0: Nah, she just has Racine tendencies.
1: What are those?
0: Nah. Put it this way. Racine tendencies don't last very long in Milwaukee. You know what I mean? They just don't. It's just not a good fit. That's all. It's just like a dress that doesn't fit you so good. It's a little too tight around the breasts. It just doesn't fit.
1: I like a tight dress on a woman.
0: All right. But it's got to fit.
1: Yeah, nice and tight.
0: You got to dress for your
1: woman that's not in shape.
0: You have to dress for your body type. That goes for men, too. Man, you got to stop wearing stuff that don't fit you good. You know what I mean? Gotta wear clothes that fit your body type. Then we had Andrew. Does Andrew still work here? I haven't seen Andrew in a month.
1: I think he does. You know, he lives downtown, and I actually saw him jogging on my way to work.
0: Jogging?
1: Or not today, last week.
0: So yeah. But you didn't see him here, though.
1: Oh, no, he works here. He'd be outside in the little thing, you know.
0: Okay, yeah, I ain't seen him in a while. I'm going to take a break, come back. Apparently somebody is calling. We're talking about these invaders. We're being invaded. Oh, by the way, I got to give you a description and my rationale behind the YouTube poll question of the day. Mostly because we have inquisitive temperaments, we will ask a poll question via the YouTube. If you go to YouTube.com or open up your YouTube app from your smartphone or other mobile device, search 1017 The Truth. And while you're on YouTube, also subscribe to Hughes Views 414. That's my specific YouTube channel where I do evening broadcasts. And I use a lot of profanity. I was real hot last night. I was cussing a blue streak, but I felt good. It's like my therapy session.
1: What were you talking about?
0: Just topics that make an old black man angry, which is everything. Old black men will get mad at the wind.
1: Yeah, you've been very angry lately.
0: Because people are just... Common sense isn't common. I hate having to explain stuff to people because people just...
1: You got to get the juices out more. Then those things just roll off your back.
0: First of all, it's poison. Because if you don't get it out, it starts messing with your brain.
1: Yes, the poison.
0: It'll mess your brain. It'll mess up your thinking. So you got to release the poison as often as you possibly can. But I don't like when adult people, when mature people, when pillars of our community don't have a set of standards and boundaries. Like, they hear something good and they change their whole perspective. I used to be like that in college, right? I thought I had, you know, my ideal set and I knew what the world was and I knew who I was in the world. But then I would just read another book and it would change my whole perspective. And I went through that during undergrad. I don't know what the hell I was. I was this, I was that, I was pro this, I was anti that. So everything I read, everything I was exposed to changed my worldview. And you outgrow that. But then, you know, once you get older and you start to mature, your worldview becomes crystallized. I can't stand somebody 55, 62, 71 years old like, oh, I just read something. Oh, I just heard a person speak and now I'm going to be in this political party. What?
1: Oh, you're mad about
0: people. Nope, don't bring it up.
1: Well, you know, sometimes people like good ideas.
0: Bernie's not even endorsing her. And now here's what's crazy. Now they calling Bernie establishment. I love it.
1: I don't know about that.
0: I do.
1: I think he's waiting to see what happens after the race is over.
0: He said he ain't endorsing her. She is one of the best opportunities to platform democratic socialism than has existed. Because being a governor is different than running for the Senate or running for the House of Representatives as a Democratic. So a governor is an executive that technically is next in line for the presidency, but we're not going to get into that right now. I'm going to take a break, come back, grab a telephone call. If you want to call, you can. 833-212-1017, 833-212-1017. The Truth with Sherwin Hughes. I'll be right back.
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0: 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How are you?
1: Hello,
0: Hello Sherwin.
1: Sherwin. You know, everywhere you go in Chicago, there's Milwaukee time. Come to Milwaukee. So we had to check it out. And I like thin pizza. You know, I'm not no fat pizza man. You know, and one thing you ought to acknowledge, Sherwin, one thing you need to acknowledge is that when you talked about Popeyes, the service, and you yell welcome to Popeyes, and then you went on to the next subject like it wasn't nothing. Do you know it took me 10 minutes to recover from laughing because it was so funny? Welcome to McDonald's. Welcome to Popeyes. I mean, that was so funny. And you just don't even think it's funny. You just go on to the next subject. You got to understand how funny you are sometimes, man. That was funny. And, you know, remember, when in the 80s or the 90s, I feel bad because we did come over here with your welfare system. And
2: I know you did. I know it. And you stayed here.
1: Man, I don't.
2: Hey!
1: I don't want you to talk about us now. You know, you got to watch yourself now. Because I like thin peace. You understand? All right. You know, and y'all drink a lot. I come over here at 84. You know, and y'all drink a lot. I mean, everywhere you go, what it take, two or three DUIs for you to get a ticket?
0: Don't worry about all that. Mind your business on that.
1: Y'all drink a lot in Wisconsin,
0: Don't worry about how we like to party. If you don't like it, go on back to where you came from. Now, ain't nobody keeping you here, man.
1: No, I don't move far from Chicago. See, Racine is cool. And Wisconsin and Illinois.
0: I bet you think Racine is cool, Bob. That explains a lot.
1: Racine and Wisconsin and Illinois is the only two states I want to learn. I have learned. I don't need to know Idaho and Florida and all. No. Wisconsin, there's so much to do in Illinois and Wisconsin. That's enough. It's all I need to know. Them two states. You know, and you got to understand how funny you are when you see Popeyes. It took me 10 minutes to recover from that, man. Oh, man, was that funny. Welcome to me. Oh, talk to you later, sir.
0: I was making a point. I'm not here to amuse you. I'm not here to make you laugh. What am I, a clown? These issues are very serious. Y'all always coo-coo-cooing and key-key-keying. I'm making very serious points here now. I'm trying to illustrate something to you. I was talking about lackluster black customer service because sometimes black people are just angry for no reason. But here's what's crazy. We'd be mad at each other. White person come, hi, welcome to Popeyes. Hi, can I watch your kids for you while you and your husband go out to dinner? Let somebody black come through the drive-thru. Give me all your money! Ridiculous how you blacks are. Y'all better be glad that I'm actually black, because if I wasn't, Xavier, I want you to clip when Bob said, I ain't no fat pizza man. I feel like we could get some mileage out of that. He said, I ain't no fat pizza man. Bob, you really are, though. You are very much a fat pizza man. You are listening to The Truth with Sherwin Hughes. We're talking about being invaded. Coming up an hour or two, more invasions. Don't go anywhere. I'll be right back.
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0: 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And while you're on YouTube, subscribing to stuff. I mean, you could subscribe to Francesca Hong's deputy campaign manager, her OnlyFans. I think she shut it down. But that's fine. That's okay. She was also a penthouse pet. You can see
1: my kind of woman.
0: She's all on the internet. You can see what there's. I was doing it for research because I'm an editorial journalist. I got to research things. I got to try and find truth and fact. And so I'm looking around, you know, at a very interesting choice for the Hong campaign, who they decided to have the, be their deputy campaign manager. And there's one picture where she's so open. You can see what she had for breakfast. Yeah, she's shy.
1: Nothing wrong with enjoying a beautiful woman.
0: She's pierced.
1: Oh, yeah. My kind of woman.
0: You like that?
1: Oh, yeah. I like all kinds of interesting things.
0: I believe it. Well, you talked about a very specific kind of unique shower a couple of days ago.
1: Yeah. And then, you know, you know how we're talking about collars?
0: Yeah.
1: Yeah. Experienced that yesterday.
0: Hang on a second. Who had the collar on? You or her?
1: Oh.
0: Or them.
1: Oh, the female, yes.
0: You put a dog collar on a woman.
1: Hey, I didn't bring it.
0: She brought a collar. And what did you do? What did you put it on her neck and you walked her?
1: Well, this sounds like more of a conversations for Hughes Views 414.
0: No, don't call my podcast. Don't call my podcast with that filth.
1: Oh. What? The things when I tune in sometimes, I hear some very vulgar things.
0: That's just people expressing themselves. That's just Al being Al most of the time. That's not, we ain't talking about putting collars on human beings and walking them like a dog and making them bark.
1: It's consensual.
0: Okay. Lady B says.
1: You ever find out what she looks like?
0: No.
1: She
0: said a couple things. She said she, where's her one comment? Said Bob has her cheeks hurting from laughing so much. Something else will make your cheek hurt too.
1: Oh, really? What is that?
0: Smiling will make your cheeks hurt. That's or sitting on a seat that is uncomfortable, that is too hard, will make your cheeks hurt.
1: Yeah, that's me after producing these two shows.
0: I bet your cheeks do hurt.
1: Yeah, that's why.
0: Especially after last night.
1: After last night.
0: Well, you had a wild night, apparently, with somebody wearing a collar. Or...
1: Yeah, nothing wrong with my cheeks.
0: Okay, you didn't get pegged?
1: No.
0: Oh, I don't know.
1: No.
0: It's consensual.
1: Oh, yeah.
0: You know, you Democratic Socialists be some freaks.
1: Man, are you kidding me?
0: No.
1: The Republican Party are way more freaky than
0: they're
1: us.
0: They're in the closet with theirs. Y'all will just do it out in public.
1: Yeah. I believe in
0: what do you believe
1: sex in? Positivity. You know, I'm not going to shame a OnlyFans girl or a stripper for working in the sex industry.
0: Not at all. But I don't want that infecting my politics. In this society, we got to have something that is decent and something that is wholesome. And if there needs to be something that is decent, that is wholesome, that young people and kids can look up to, it is people that get elected to represent us in the state house and in Congress. These used to be honorable jobs that

0: people took seriously. There was a point in time, I know it's hard for people to envision this, where you didn't want a freak and a pervert and an adulterer and a money launderer and a crook and a criminal. You didn't want those people representing you. Those people stayed in the underworld. Not anything goes. I get being anti-establishment, but y'all ain't got to be anti-decency. Kids are watching this stuff now. Can't have somebody decide they're going to do a lifetime of porn and now they want to run for Congress. No! You don't represent, that's a small slice of what America actually is. And I don't think that those people would do well in representative government because their worldview is too narrow. But don't get me started on that. I got to talk about these damn invaders now. If you noticed, I haven't spoken much about the situation in Madison because who cares? Because Madison is just not significant. Madison is only significant because it happens to be the state capital. That doesn't mean that the city itself is, my opinion, is of any worthy cultural contribution to Wisconsin. Milwaukee is. And plus, the African-American community and population in Madison is so incredibly small, it's actually easy to segregate and easy to oppress. And the thing about Corey Ruiz, and I've talked extensively about Madison because I used to work there in several different capacities, and I've become very familiar with the people and the culture. The liberalism, the progressivism in Madison is shrouded in whiteness and white supremacy. It's a veneer that they put on to make it look like they actually have some kind of racial understanding when they do not. If some of the disparities that exist in Madison are just as bad, in a lot of cases they are worse than racial disparities that we have here in the city of Milwaukee. So all of this liberalism is performative. Let me give you an example. If you don't care about black people, don't care about black children, if their reading and test scores of black children in Madison are just as bad, if not worse, than they are in Milwaukee, then you really don't care about black children, especially because Madison is the, it is the home of policy making, right? But what happens is every so often, the Madison liberals have got to show how racially sensitive they are. So they pick the wrong stuff. This is how I know that they are so disconnected from what real racism actually is. There was a homeless man that had a knife. He got shot by the police. A homeless man that had, and I'm not over here trying to, you know, shame the dead, but dude had 40 charges in his background. Some of them were felonies for resisting arrest. And I really believe that he had a knife. You guys all know, if you're thinking clearly and consciously, if the police are trying to arrest you because you're looking for unlocked cars, because, oh, by the way, he's been convicted of theft before, and you have a knife and you are resisting arrest, they're going to kill you. Because if we see a white person is doing the exact same thing, we get mad when the police don't kill them. So we know what to expect when police are trying and they tase you and it doesn't work, which means they deployed non-lethal measures and you still don't go down. And then you draw a knife, the police are going to kill you. And so what the white folks in Madison did is said, let's jump on this. Because they killed a black man, we're going to protest this. That's the wrong thing to protest. And if you notice, the encampment that they had, none of that stuff made national news because even the media knows that that's all performative. If you're going to pick a black man and use him as a reason why you want to protest the police and police brutality and police reform, that's not the situation that you do. This dude had a serious set of criminal convictions in his background for what he was actually killed for. But for some reason, this is the hill that the white folks in Madison were willing to die on. They are so disconnected that they don't even know like what real causes to involve themselves in. But another reason why they did it is it's a way in which people who are dissatisfied with just society can sow chaos. They'll use the death of a black man. Let's be clear. He was homeless, but all of a sudden his family comes out of nowhere and his family loved him. His family loved him that much that it given him somewhere to stay. Now, maybe he had some drug abuse problems, alcohol abuse problems, but I just can't stand when somebody is homeless and now all of a sudden the family shows up. You guys remember when RNC was here? Remember that? That was a whole mess. Holy smokes. We had to get our cars searched to come to work. It was so bad. Had checkpoints and stuff. It's rough. There were police officers from, I think, like 80 different jurisdictions because we needed a lot of security because, you know, Trump. And there were some police officers from Ohio who were outside of the perimeter of the RNC because some of the security threats were actually outside of the perimeter, not inside what we called the hard zone. And there were two homeless, can I say homeless still, or is that too politically incorrect? Two unhoused individuals that happened to be African-American. They were in a fight near the King Center on 15th and Valete, which is west of the perimeter that they had set up for the RNC. And these two homeless guys were fighting. And this group of, and I think they were on bicycles. So this Ohio contingent of police officers were hanging out in the parking lot of the King Center. And they see these two homeless black men fighting. One of the black men drew a knife and was attempting to stab the other man. Clearly not a fair fight. Police officers who are, they were very much on duty, even though for some reason, people that complained, and there was a lot of hoopla that was stirred. We've forgotten about it now because y'all didn't really care about that. It's the craziest thing, right? Like, we will not care about homeless people at all, because, you know, 40% of homeless in this country are black men. And when a black man is homeless, clearly it's his fault. But if a homeless person gets killed by the police, we all of a sudden forget how much we hate homeless people, and then we transfer our hate to the police. You shouldn't have killed him. Yeah, he also shouldn't have been homeless, because then once the homeless person that nobody cares about, can we admit that? Nobody cares. Nobody goes to see about him. No family members care about him. But then when they get killed by the police, now here comes, then you find out they have a huge family that loved and cared about them, and they cherished them so much. Shut up. Please stop. You're making us look bad with that nonsense. I ain't never seen a homeless Asian person in my entire life. And I refuse to believe that all Asian people have money, can afford houses. They take their people in, y'all. You know what else you don't see homeless? I ain't seen a nan homeless Mexican. I ain't never seen no homeless. Excuse me, please, can I have some pesos? Please, I know I'm so hungry. Please. They'll start a business right there on the side of the road. They ain't going to be homeless. Xavier, you look like you want to say something.
1: Oh, no, I was going to say, I've definitely seen a homeless Asian person. You don't remember that lady that got murdered a couple years ago?
0: That one homeless lady, Asian lady, they're the third largest minority group in Milwaukee. And if you saw one, I'd have to say that's a pretty good ratio.
1: Oh, yeah, no, there's only been one.
0: Yeah. Everybody always has to bring up the exception. No, sure. When back in 1971, I saw a homeless lady.
1: Oh, no, I was just letting you know I've seen one.
0: Very few.
1: I haven't seen a homeless Mexican.
0: I know the hell you have. Mexican lady. Ese, what are you doing? Ese, I can't afford to live in my house no more.
1: And I've been to California.
0: Come on, Ese, come and live with us. We got room. You do? How many bedrooms do you have in your house? Two. How many people do you have living there? 19, Ese. Okay, you got room for me. Was that racist?
1: No.
0: Okay. Because I had a Mexican person. What did I say? I don't think it was anti-Mexican.
1: No, nothing you say is racist.
0: No, I said something one day that even when I said it, I was like, that's right up against the line. But here's what we're not going to do. We're not going to allow all sorts of racist things and stereotypical things to be said about black people and have it be funny. I'm going to talk about all y'all. Everybody can get it. White folks can get it. White folks can get it a lot, actually. Mexicans can get it. Pakistanis can get it. Native Americans can get it. The Asians can get it. Everybody can get a little piece. Ain't nobody above criticism. It's good for you. Makes you tough. Thickens your skin. So I said something. What the hell did I say? And a Mexican person sent me an inbox on Facebook, and they use very pointed language. Sherwin, that was not funny. I am proud of my Mexican heritage. I appreciate that you reached out to me, person, that you're proud of your Mexican heritage. So whatever I say, because I'm mostly an idiot, when I say stuff, don't get offended by what I say. What? I'm trying to. Damn it. I almost want to go and look up the, because I know who sent it.
1: You say a derogatory term, or?
0: What the hell did I say about Mexican?
1: Something about water?
0: I don't know. I didn't think it was. Well, I knew. I was like, if I have a 0.5% of my listenership is Mexican.

0: okay if I make them mad, because it's not like I'm losing a gigantic demographic chunk, but I'm not doing it maliciously. Oh, I called, oh, this is what I said. I was talking about different kinds of Hispanics who, let me be real clear, can be more racist than white people. That's why I don't give them no sympathy. If you want to come to the United States knowing what you're up against, because black people have been trying to warn the world of how bad this country is, but for some reason they don't believe us. So then they bring their asses here and they get deported and they get thrown in detention centers. And black folks, we've been trying to tell you, this place ain't as sweet as you may think. You might want to stay in your own country and reform your own democracy before you come over here. So I can't have no sympathy for somebody who willingly comes to a nation that built its economic and social foundation on the separation and racism and white supremacy. If you come here, okay, hard head, make a soft ass now. That's not my problem. But I was talking about the diaspora of La Raza, the different Latinos and Hispanics, and a bunch of them hate black people. Which is crazy because some of them look just like us. And they will say, I'm not black. I ain't Dominican. You're black. No, no, no. I'm not black. I'm from Cuba. All right, N-word.
1: And that's the truth.
0: And I said that some of them are, the Hispanics are just fancy Mexicans. That's what I said. And he got really, really mad. Like, Sherwin, I can't believe
2: it. Oh, yeah, I remember that day. That was not bad at all.
0: Just like... But we also have the, like, Afro-Caribbeans. Don't get mad at me, Nitty. But they're just like, a little fancier. They just have a little, they have an accent. You know what I mean? They're just fancy blacks. We're all black. What if you're from the Caribbean?
2: Fancy black?
0: Yeah, because their culture is a little different. I like Caribbean black culture. It's fun. It's a whole mixture of many things because you got the indigenous people and the Taínos and the Europeans and the Spanish. Like, Caribbean culture is actually really, really dope. It's more of like a combination of cultures. It's an incredible melting pot where African Americans that came to this country in the original slave trade, we kind of have a monoculture because we all arrived under the same circumstances. The Caribbean blacks, a little bit different because the influences of all the different cultures in the Caribbean and the native people kind of came together. I mean, look at the food. Oh, Caribbean food is so good. I love me some good jerk. I love a jerk chicken. I can't eat no goat, though. I can't. And everybody that's had curry goat, they swear by it. Goats are disgusting. I mean, I know pork is disgusting, too, and pigs are disgusting. But let me tell you something. Bacon will set a hamburger off. It takes it to the next level. Because when I look at bacon, I think of thin, crispy, salty, smoky, flavorful, delicious, and accoutrement to many different dishes. I don't associate bacon with a pig, even though I should. Never watch a slaughterhouse video. If you want to continue eating meat guilt-free, don't do it. Don't do it.
2: Turkey bacon for me.
0: It doesn't crisp enough. It's not the same.
2: I don't like to eat pigs because they're smart.
0: And turkeys are little filthy bastards, too.
2: Oh, yeah. Ooh. I see them all around the city.
0: So are chickens. Chickens are a little, the way they've raised our chickens. But I'm going to tell you what. You can't go wrong with a rotisserie chicken.
2: No, you can't.
0: I just sit down at the table with a whole rotisserie. It's just num, num, num, num, num, num, num, num.
2: You fall like off to eat it with some bread?
0: No, I don't even. Sometimes no sides. I just go and eat the chicken. Just go in. Just,
2: oh, okay.
0: I just raw dog the chicken.
2: You can do that.
0: Yes, you can. That's right. Talking about these invasions, the Milwaukee Police Department confirmed on August 5th, 2026, so yesterday, that it is establishing a police substation inside the former Dukes on Water space at 158 East Juneau Avenue. This move is a direct response to years of escalating street chaos and a highly publicized double closure of Dukes and the place next to it used to be called Scooter's Pub, but I think they changed the name of it. Highly publicized double closure that altered the face of Water Street's entertainment district. The police are now going to have a substation. And what for probably 30 years, because before it was Dukes, it was a place called Luke's. That was back in my day. That had been a bar or a nightclub going back to the late 1980s and early 1990s. It's going back to even before I was 21. And now they're putting a police substation on Water Street. And I want y'all to know what that's going to mean. That the fights are not going to stop. but that's going to dramatically increase police community contact. And some of these young people have zero respect for authority. And I've said it before and I'll say it again. If young people don't have respect for elders and for authority, they're going to treat the police just like they treat some of y'all, the way they treat their parents, their guardians, and their grandparents. And the police are going to blow these kids' brains out. I'm telling you right now, they're putting a substation on Water Street. The behaviors are not going to stop. In fact, a bunch of these kids, they think they know the law. You can't touch me, police. And they antagonize the police. That's the most insane thing I've ever seen. And some of these kids are going to get a couple shots of act right. You know what act right is? Because after you get it, you're going to act right. They're invading Water Street. The police are. So if you were concerned about police-community relations before, but what this is going to do is going to expose and overexpose the behavior of these young people that, quite honestly, you ain't got no business down on Water Street if you can't get into the bars because you ain't 21. Y'all going to just have to do something else. And no, we don't feel sorry for you because there's nothing else for you to do. Go climb a tree. Build a treehouse.
2: Are there no more house parties?
0: That's a good question.
2: I remember used to go, to house parties, go to, you know, there's a lot of stuff you can do.
0: House parties, especially if they had a DJ,
2: exactly.
0: Outpace. I would go to house parties even after I was 21. Depends on who, what, where, when, and why. But house parties used to crack.
2: Yeah. Is that not a thing anymore? Or?
0: I don't know. You're closer to their age than I am. Yeah, and then sometimes the DJ at the house party play a slow song. Somebody's getting humped. You're going to get it. Come here. And it's always hot. Everybody's sweating all over each other. It's all this just sweating. And just remember back in the day when you danced and you would just sexually assault people on a dance floor? You would just go up behind a girl and just. And then she wouldn't even look back. She wouldn't even know who was behind her. Could have been her uncle. She didn't know who was. Oh, at school dances, like, we need to see daylight between you two. Yeah, right.
2: No.
0: It's a hump fest.
2: Yes.
0: Take a break, come back. The Truth with Sherwin Hughes on 101.7 FM. We'll be right back.
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0: I went to the eye doctor yesterday. I'm getting new glasses. I know you didn't ask me, but I don't care. I got new contact lenses too. But you know, I prefer glasses. Is this an old people thing? When I'm disappointed, I like to look over the top of my glasses at someone. Like I do this thing where you look over the top of your glasses to show disappointment. I can see better with glasses than I can with contacts. I think that's normal, though, because your glasses prescription is stronger. I like my glasses. I think it frames my face nicely. Oh, yeah, by the way, we're being invaded. It's going to be a police substation on Water Street, and maybe that cuts down on... That's better than the National Guard, because that was an option, too. They also said they're getting rid of the food trucks. I can understand where that idea came from. Well, if you get rid of the food trucks, then you... It's a disincentive to hang out on Water Street, because if you go down to Water Street and you can't get into any of the bars, at least you can hang out and eat. Like, I understand what the city was trying to do with that, but then the food truck operators, they made their revenue off of the crowds that were gathered. It's kind of like a parasitic relationship. Even though the people that would gather, they would cause a lot of chaos, a lot of mayhem. If they didn't fight so much, people wouldn't freak out. Because they fight. What are you fighting over? I'm trying to think the last time I got into a fight. I don't remember. Let me knock on wood, because I don't want to fight nobody, because I don't want to go to jail at all.
1: I think they should start a gladiator club.
0: Because they won't do anything that's organized. Once it becomes organized, then they're not going to participate in it.
1: If there's money in it.
0: Who in the hell is going to pay them to fight? If somebody's paying to fight, then let's fight to the death then. But then you can't do that because it's probably illegal.
1: Exactly. I mean, it's unfortunate, but black violence sells.
0: Violence in general.
1: Yeah, but you look at your algorithm and stuff like that, the fights of black people fighting go viral more than the fights of white people fighting. I don't know why, but that's what happens.
0: We oftentimes, so black people, we overconsume media and social media. In fact, if you want to advertise to black people, you are better off advertising via Meta, via Instagram, via X, and via Threads than you are advertising on television. Like, that's an absolute fact. But the reason why I sometimes watch, and I don't like to watch the fights because I don't want to be desensitized to violence, even though, whatever. I think we're all desensitized to it. Because the women wear clothes that doesn't even contain them. If you know that you might fight Latricia, because Latricia be outside, and you're going to be outside, and you know that you got beef with Latricia because she, you know, something, something, your baby daddy. Wear fight-appropriate clothing. But they always have breasts popping out. And sometimes, like back in the day, if a woman was fighting and her breasts popped out, like they would stop. Oops, let me put them back in. They'll leave the breasts out until the fight is over.
1: Free the nipple.
0: That's nasty to me. It's not... I don't want to see nudity in that context because that's just gross. Like, I want ladies to be feminine, but I know that I probably.

0: shock you. Some may not. We'll talk about the states that have the highest and the lowest high school graduation rates and what we can learn from the states that have the highest. 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I'll be right back.
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if you are expecting black people, you know, the establishment ones, to consider a different kind of politics for the modern era. Because you can very easily explain to black people how current incarnations and current systems don't work. And you can blame capitalism. You can blame a more corporate Democratic Party that sometimes does, in fact, act just like the Republican Party. You can tell us that, like, hey, this is why things are not getting better for you. But what people often fail to do, and this is what you can tell, the cultural incompetency of people, because no matter what system that white people are involved in, even if they're talking about changing it for the better, it's still going to have racism built in. So if you want black people to consider a new modality, a new politics, or a new economy, if you don't tell us how it is going to eliminate

0: racism, segregation, discrimination, and resource holding, then we're not going to participate in it. And oftentimes when you talk about these other countries that we hold up in high esteem because of their democratic socialist policies, these are white people countries where white people are taking money from white people and giving it to other white people. Whenever you introduce diversity or whenever you introduce indigenous people, they treat them the exact same way. Forced sterilizations, taking their land, taking their children away from them. It happens in those countries as well. And so if we are familiar with this capitalist system and we've gotten used to it and accustomed to it and have found a way to maneuver within it, we are more comfortable with that than trying an entirely new system, but then having to start over with trying to figure out how we're going to maneuver in a democratic socialist system. It's very, very simple. And also, I'm glad that you brought up what you brought up, Xavier. He's like, are you going to compare democratic socialism to Nazism? No. I think that that is far too extreme, but it also is a real common answer when you talk to someone who leans democratic socialist, when a black person really presses them on what democratic socialism does to mitigate racism. It does nothing. So then they got to bring up something extraneous. But I've heard it all. There's nothing I haven't heard, because eventually what's going to happen is this. Black people will be blamed and scapegoated for not voting in whatever number to elect the preferred candidate of the white people. What white people won't do, and we're going to stop this starting with this election cycle because I'm just not going to tolerate it no more. People will blame black people for not voting in a particular way, okay? But they won't say anything to their own friends and their own family members and their own coworkers. I'm talking about people they share a house with, people they might share a bed with, people that they break bread with. They'll let them be Republicans all day long. They won't say nothing to them, but you got to blame black folks when we don't vote in a high number for a democratic socialist. You're insane. Don't put this on us. Nice try. White women vote for Republicans. Talk to them. Well, they don't want to do that. They might offend the white women, but you will call black people every name in the book and blame us for everything. Well, you know, black men voted for Donald Trump. White women, is 191 million of them. You ain't say nothing about them. They didn't even vote. They didn't vote for Kamala. And it's sad because white women had black women fooled. I'm with you, sister girl. We're a sisterhood. You know what they said about y'all under their breath? I think you know. You think that they were going to sacrifice their white opportunities and their white privilege to band together with other women? Women are vicious toward one another. Vicious. You know, here's what's crazy. And I know there's always going to be the exception that speaks up. If one of my guys is successful, yo, we're so happy. When one of your dudes makes it, he got the job, he got the promotion, he finally left that woman. Like, we generally celebrate him. Men celebrate each other's wins. We are happy when we made it. You'll have two female friends. One of them got the job. One of them got the promotion. Her friend will hate her. Well, how did you get that job? I never seen nothing like it. Like, that's not even in us as men. If one of my guys, my people, gets the job, gets the promotion, gets that money, like, come on, dog. That's what we do. I'm cheering for my boy. Let a woman's best friend get the job or get the husband. Oh, you're going to marry him? I guess. I got a buffet of callers right now. I don't even know which direction to go in, boy. And we got another doozy on line 3. Ooh, this is, I like choices.
1: I like line 1 a lot.
0: Oh, man. All right.
1: You better be careful with that one, though.
0: But these young girls over here waving at you. Boy, I don't like this now. You better tell them to show some ID at that window.
2: Wait, so line 3, she didn't want to go on air, but she just wanted to shout you out, Sherwin, because she said that you get her through her mornings.
0: Oh, well, thank you. You get me through my morning, too.
1: Don't get Jeffrey Epstein. I saw that. Look at that.
0: Yeah. Hi there. Hi. I don't know what you're saying.
1: Oh. She looks about 15 years old.
0: Are you listening right now? Are you? How? If you scan, does the code still work on the window? If you scan that? All right, then I got to turn away. Let's talk to. Hello, how are you? You're on the air. Hello?
3: Hello?
0: Yes.
3: Reminder.
0: What?
3: Reminder, temperament of these children and prosperity. People are a little traumatized and paranoid, afraid of abandonment and everything. I really might want to push that issue about, you know, changing the way we influence the children to adapt to a civilized society that's opening up in a sense. Starting to fit in. What was Carmelo's issue? Do you want healthy friends? How are children supposed to behave? How do you look at a child after listening to trap music? How does a child communicate in this new time of expression and the feeling of a sense of jubilee, I can imagine, since
0: here, here, hang on a second. Hey, Al, how are you?
4: What's up?
0: You tell me, Al.
4: Well, first of all, first thing, these young children need their ass beat. That's why downtown is all F up. How is it you don't know what you going to do? See, if I was over there, we wouldn't need to be putting no station down there. I would be slapping $1,500 tickets, just like Cold Sores from a bad blow job. Take this $1,500 ticket. Oh, I come down here for violence. Take this ticket, B. How about that? And we're going to put a no trespassing order. And you come down here again, we're going to give your mama a $2,000 ticket. Furthermore, Milwaukee is nothing but one big trick. It's one big bottom, B-I-T-C, and you can say the letter after G. You're sticking all that money downtown. They're coming from River Hill. They're coming from Madison. They're coming from Chicago, spending money. And then they say, thanks for the good time, B. You don't got no toll roads. You don't got nothing. Nothing. Everybody eating. You trying to get your money off the top. You ain't getting your money off the top because Milwaukee is one big trick. One big trick. Trick here, trick there, trick there. Well, we got to keep doing all this. You have money, you start being a big old trick. And they just a happy trick, a Bojangles trick, just to be a trick. And then on top of this, now we got to put a police station downtown. No, the hell we don't. You slap a no trespassing order and a $1,500 ticket. Violence that, B. That's what, but then again, I forgot. We don't know what to do, but we try to stick money downtown. Put up some goddamn toll roads and get your money off the top. It ain't never good being a trick. That's why we say getting pimp. And then when they don't get, oh, I think I need a pay raise. You wouldn't need a pay raise to start being a goddamn trick. Have a good one.
0: You too. Bye. I just told those young people to scan the QR code so that they could listen to 101.7 The Truth from their mobile devices, and that's what they just did. Just heard that. So let's talk to, you know what, DJ, can you hang on? Hang on, DJ. I'm going to take a break because I'm supposed to tell you the states that have the highest African-American graduation rate, but we got a little distracted. I'll give you a little preview. Should I give you a preview? I'll give you the top. No, start the bottom. Wait, what is this? Why is Wisconsin not even on the list? You got to be kidding me. All right. The top, the bottom, north, the bottom 10. No, the top 10 starting with 10. North Dakota has a 90.91% black graduation rate. California has a 91.15% black graduation rate. Arizona has a 91.19% black graduation rate. Colorado, 91%. Texas, 91%. Vermont, 91%. Maryland, just under 92%. New Mexico, 93%. Alaska, 94%. Hawaii, 95%, and the state that has the highest African-American high school graduation rate, it's almost perfect. It is 96.73%, and that's the state of Wyoming. I'm going to take a break, come back, and show you where Wisconsin falls. There are southern states in the Confederacy that are in the Bible Belt that have higher high school graduation rates than the state of Wisconsin. Let's discuss The Truth with Sherwin Hughes. We'll be right back.
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6: And here's Heather with the weather.
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18: I am good. How are you?
3: I'm doing good. It's been a while since we've heard from you. What's new?
18: There's so much new stuff going on. It's hard to even have time to listen in because our communities are fighting against so many battles. So I'm sorry about that.
3: Apology accepted. What's on your mind?
18: So I one of the things that you said that stuck out to me was the blame that gets associated with our communities. And we have been blamed for almost everything that is impacting our community, from food apartheid to grocery store closures to housing disparities to young people being downtown. All these things are related to larger systemic practices that are sometimes hidden and things that we don't know about. I mean, your reference that you mentioned in terms of the disparities or the differences of Confederate states and Northern states, I think is reflective of the dark side of white liberalism. Because we think that just because, we'll just say historically, Northern states may have appeared to be more liberal and accepting, it's far easier to hide implications of racism when there's no race-based language present, versus having very explicit language. It's easier to fight against those things and actually point to the disparities. But I think my main point here is how we internalize messages. And I know this is something that I reiterate constantly, but even when we talked about the floods and how people were talking about litter, yes, litter can plague our communities. However, it's not the thing that is causing the flooding. And this is the lack of understanding of climate change and how cities are just not prepared to navigate through these things. And it requires a certain level of education that our communities have to be ready to receive, first of all, from people that look like them about the things that plague our neighborhoods. It is far bigger than just somebody throwing something out on the street curb. It's far more larger things that are being stolen from our communities than a piece of fruit at a grocery store. I get frustrated because if we don't stop this mess, we're going to be the ones that perpetuate white supremacy on our own communities. It will be us. We will allow for white supremacy to evolve in a way that it no longer is associated with a race, but it is associated with a practice, which right now it's associated with both. But the practice is now something that our communities are perpetuating on ourselves. So I'll stop there because it'll become a whole two-hour conversation, but we got to fix this mess. It's getting taken too far.
3: DJ, before you go.
18: Yes.
3: Do you want a radio show? No, I'm serious. Do you want... I'll get you a show. You want a show? What's the schedule like? Can you uproot your entire life and do radio for a couple hours a day?
18: I would be open to it. I would.
3: Are you from Milwaukee?
18: Can I bring guests? I am from Milwaukee.
3: Can you bring what?
18: Ride or die. I'm a Milwaukee patriot, if you don't know it. I love this city.
3: Fist in the air. You said, can you, you want to bring somebody? You want to bring something. What do you want to bring?
18: Can I bring guests on the show?
3: Absolutely. We wouldn't have it any other way.
18: I would do it.
3: Can you find me on social media and send me an inbox on, I don't know, anywhere, Instagram, Facebook, anything?
18: Yes, right. I will find you.
3: All right. Thank you.
18: Thank you.
3: All right. No, she deserves a show, period. I don't know where we're going to fit her in. Some of the feelings are going to get hurt, but she's cold.
19: Oh, yeah?
3: You ain't hear that articulation? You know how hard it is to be on a phone and to articulate like that? Man.
19: Oh, yeah. You hear me was just, another night? It's hard for me to articulate.
3: Yes, it was. Poor thing. She was cold, though. I can listen to her. If there's somebody that I can listen to, because I want, you know what I mean? I want to diversify. Oh. We need more people that are super smart. Hold on now. Don't. Everybody here is fine. But DJ been calling for years. Every time she say, like, she's one of those people, like, she doesn't call often, but when she does, she changes the whole trajectory of thinking. Because basically what is happening is the paradigm needs to shift. And when you shift the paradigm, then you can reverse the access of the evil that is white supremacy. Let me give you Exhibit A. She just cold with it. She got a good radio voice, too.
19: Oh, it does she?
3: No, you got to have a good voice. You got to have...
19: Send your photo in.
3: No. We're not objectifying her.
19: Oh, we're not.
3: Her intelligence is beautiful.
19: Oh.
3: And sometimes it's the brains that's the beauty. and her articulation, and she had a her tonality. You know what I mean? She had tonal reverberations from her vocal cords.
19: Hey, you can say whatever you know, however you want to put it.
3: Wisconsin has one of the worst black graduation rates in the country. We are at 86.5%. Michigan is higher. Indiana is higher. Ohio is higher. Kentucky has a higher high school graduation rate than Wisconsin. Tennessee has a higher graduation rate than Wisconsin. Alabama has a higher black high school graduation rate than Wisconsin. Of course, Georgia, Texas. The black graduation rate in Texas is 91%. In Wisconsin, it's 86%. In Minnesota, it's 83%. In Iowa, it's 83%. The upper Midwest has some of the lowest high school graduation rates for African-American students. Thank you guys for listening. The Lunch Break with Ray Nitti and maybe Shannon is up next.
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0: Happy Thursday. Milwaukee, it's time to tap in. I am your host, Jazz Tyler, on award-winning 101.7 The Truth, the home of conversations that matters. We bring you the voices, the truth, the stories, the moments that define our community, the noise, no distractions, just real conversations, and the truth you came to hear for. We are live and direct. Let's get into it. We begin this afternoon with a major shakeup in Wisconsin politics. Speaking of what happened to that boy, what happened to your boy, Mandela Barnes? He is ending his campaign for governor, a decision that could reshape the Democratic primary just days before voters head to the polls. But first, we are following new developments across the nation, including a story involving Nolan Wells, a young man whose death has left a family and community searching for answers. Plus, the future of Wisconsin's education system is taking center stage in the governor's race. The debate over school choice funding and the future of public education is becoming one of the defining issues of this election. And later, we will look at Milwaukee's housing crisis and why affordability remains one of the biggest concerns for a family. But first, tonight, the family of Nolan Wells continues to search for answers. If you guys have been listening, I have been covering this story for the past couple of weeks. I know that you all probably have been following this as well. The 19-year-old Nolan Wells was found deceased, and investigators continue working to understand the circumstances surrounding his death. Friends and loved ones are remembering Nolan Wells while authorities work to determine what happened. So we begin with the latest development in the Nolan Wells case. More than 3 weeks after he was found dead following a 4th of July trip to Horn Island, his family is still awaiting answers. A new independent autopsy commissioned by the family has found the cause of manner of death remains undetermined. They said that the findings do not provide a definite answer and that further investigation is needed. The family's attorney says the findings raise additional questions while investigators continue reviewing evidence from the days leading up to Wells' death. And Wells' family says their focus remains on finding out what happened and getting a complete picture of his final moments. I've also seen this morning at 11 o'clock, Nolan's family, Ben Crump, held a live press conference. They are taking additional legal steps as they continue to search for answers by issuing subpoenas, seeking digital evidence connected to the final hours before his death. The subpoenas reportedly seek information from several technologies companies, including social media platforms, as the family looks to obtain additional records that may help investigators better understand what happened prior to Wells being found deceased. The family's legal team has raised questions about missing digital content and requested records that could include account information, messages, and other electronic data. The family has not alleged that any individual is responsible for the wrongdoing, but says the information could help provide clarity and more a more complete timeline. Authorities continue their investigation, and officials have said evidence collection and witnesses interviews remains ongoing. If you are following this story and you're on social media, I'm sure that you have been paying attention to a lot of the social media investigators and some of the things that they've been mentioning and talking about while following this case as well, is that Nolan's phone apparently had been emptied out prior to his mother collecting the phone. That means pictures, all of the above. So apparently one of his friends who were with him on that island and at that party posted some pictures on Snapchat. And I guess the family is wondering why his phone is empty, because if he was there just like any teenager, more than likely there will be some pictures or some text messages stating, hey, I'm on my way. Some type of proof showing that he was headed to this event with his friends, and they are finding that that is not the case. This is interesting to me because this is evident. Another thing that came up in his case that is very, very makes me skeptical is Warren, which is one of the young men, I believe the young man who was on in that picture with his arms wrapped around Nolan's neck, hanging out in the pool. His father put up $50,000. Searching for answers. Now, my first question is, if no one is responsible for his death, why in the world would he put up award money? That makes absolutely no sense whatsoever. That has guilty, guilty, guilty written all over it. And the fact that it came from the very friend who they believe got into a physical altercation with Wells over a young lady, that it came from his father, makes it even more interesting. We will continue to follow this story as updates, you know, make their way. But again, to parents across the nation, if you are listening, please, please, please make sure that, again, you stay in your children's business, even if they find it annoying, even if they are over the age of 18. Make it your job to know who they're around and what they're doing at all times. And if you are a young black male or a young black lady who is listening, please make sure that you follow your discernment, follow your instincts, right? When something doesn't feel right, I don't care what moment it is, if it's right in that moment or prior, if something is telling you not to go, don't, because typically it's telling you that your discernment is telling you that for a reason, and don't travel alone. You know, always stay around people that you trust. Again, this is a sad situation, and we truly, truly hope that justice is served for Nolan Wells and his family and everyone who loved him. Also, the governor's race. We've seen the debate happen a couple of days ago. If you were listening to Shervin's show earlier, he mentioned that there is a group of people who are attempting to put together another, well, not even another, I would say an official debate, because I don't know what that was the other day. I feel like that was a forum that was not a debate. And Crowley, County Executive Crowley, was on his show today and mentioned that he also feels like it was not a debate, because typically in a debate, other candidates are allowed to answer and make rebuttals. And although the moderator stated that that was the case, again, it seemed as if that forum was rushed, and that a lot of questions, exactly what I said yesterday, a lot of questions that should have been asked were not asked. And simply, we just, you know, we were talking about it, me and Meech, and shout out to our chat and our listeners. Anita Nicole mentioned that we should do another debate. And I don't know if they're going to make it happen in time, primarily because we only have a couple of weeks. The primaries is August 11th. But I do believe that we should look into conducting another debate. So with this governor's race, I know you guys all have been paying attention to the news, and former Lieutenant Governor Mandela Barnes is ending his campaign. Woo! Hot. They said if it's too hot in the kitchen, get your butt outside. Barnes announced his withdrawal from the Democratic primary, saying he believes the direction of the race has become clear. His exit comes just before the August 11th primary election. Barnes entered the race with a statewide name recognition after serving as lieutenant governor, and after his close U.S. Senate race, his close U.S. Senate race in 2022. His departure leaves a change in Democratic field and raises questions for his supporters. And he made that comment. We clearly know who the primary is going to be, and I'm just curious to learn exactly who he's talking about.
1: What do you mean by that?
0: Who exactly is he talking about? Let's talk about it when we come from break. It's your girl, Jazz Tyler.
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0: 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We bring you the voices, the stories, and the moments that define our community. And speaking of our community, those who are listening, I know that if you are following this, you have been paying attention to the governor's race. We were hit with some unexpected news earlier today that former Lieutenant Governor Mandela Barnes is ending his campaign for governor. Today, he announced his withdrawal from the Democratic Party, saying he believes the direction of the race has become clear. He exited just before the primary election, which is August 11. According to CNN, he posted a video on social media. Barnes says that it's very clear who our nominee is going to be, though he didn't name her. We do believe that he is referencing Francesca Hong. As she leads the polls, Barnes called on Democrats to rally to defeat Republican U.S. Representative Tom Tiffany, who is all but certain to be the GOP nominee in the battleground state. Right. In this video, he stated that he had a very difficult conversation with his staff Wednesday night. Now is our time to come together to focus our efforts on defeating Tiffany. Now, first and foremost, I wonder where this is coming from. I wonder what made him, because he seemed so confident during the debate. I've been watching him post. I've been watching him speak about in interviews, speak about his campaign and take cheap shots and so on and so on. So I'm very interested in figuring out what happened that made him, you know, want to back out. And furthermore, if he's going to put his support behind Hong or anyone else who is inside of the race. This is becoming very interesting. this is messy politics is becoming very interesting as we approach the primary election on August 11th. I am eager to see if there will be any other candidates who may drop out of this race. But we want to hear from you, Truth Nation, 833-212-1017. How are you feeling about the fact that Mandela Barnes has chose to drop out of the governor's race? He seemed very passionate. He seemed very confident. Although he did not get the endorsement from Governor Evers, who actually endorsed Crowley, he was sure that he was the man for the job. So again, I'm eager to see how this plays out. A couple of things that were brought up at the debate, one of them being with education, the school choice voucher program. The school choice has shaped state politics for years, but now candidates are debating the future of vouchers funding and how Wisconsin should invest in students. And we'll break that down as well. So Wisconsin's voucher programs allow eligible students to attend participate in private schools, with supporters arguing parents should have more options when choosing where their children should learn. Opponents argue the growth of voucher program raises concerns about how taxpayer dollars are distributed and what impact those dollars have on traditional public schools. Me personally, I have had the opportunity of enrolling my children into the Milwaukee public school system, as well as choice schools and private schools, using this voucher. And I understand the history of the voucher and why it was created. And as a parent and as an educator, I do believe that it is important that families have the options to send their students wherever they want to. I have a 19-year-old, an 18-year-old, and a 9-year-old. And when my 19 and 18-year-old were still in school, I enrolled all three of them in three different schools, primarily because of their personalities, their learning abilities, their specialties and gifts, and what it is that they wanted to do. I did not believe that the best choice was to put them all in one school together, just simply because it was easier for me. And my youngest, I actually had a chance to enroll her into a private school using the voucher, and that school has been amazing for her. And I'm glad that I made the decision to send them to 3 different schools because, you know, they're successful in what it is that they're doing now as a student in elementary, in college, and then as a young adult. So again, I wholeheartedly believe that we should not get rid of the school voucher program. I believe that parents should have that option. I feel like the only reason this has come up is because of the lack of financial stability for the Milwaukee public school system. But that does not mean that you eliminate something, an alternative option. It means that you find the problem and fix it, right? And in order to find this problem, you have to go many years back. This just didn't happen. I'm a proud graduate middle school, Sammy Morris Middle School. And I remember when I went to Morris, it was gifted and talented, and we had Dr. Onik. And they don't make, first of all, they don't make principals like Dr. Onik anymore. But secondly, you had to write an essay to get into that school. You had to be top tier to get into a gifted and talented school. And then I remember when they merged, they lost the building and merged Morris with Marshall High School. And it's no slight to Marshall, but that didn't make any sense to me. And because they did that, they lost so many families. And I don't believe that they are considered as a gifted and talented school any longer, which is an issue, right? And these are one of many circumstances when it comes to the public school system. But I say that to say I've seen a change. I've seen a shift in the public school system when this happened. And it happened prior to that, most definitely. But this situation in particular, I remember saying to myself that, you know, what is going on? Something is happening with the public school system. And as they continue to decline for whatever reason, they believe that we still should just send our children there. Again, it's no slight to the public school system. I am someone who comes from the public school system. But we should have options. We should be able to say our children should go here, our children should go there. I understand the financial burden behind it. I understand even the politics behind it. But personally, again, I just believe that there should be options. We should always have options. So the debate, this was one of the things that was brought up as it pertains to the debate, the voucher program. If I'm not mistaken, everyone except for Crowley believe that we should get rid of the voucher. And again, unless you are in the community, unless you are a part of the public school system, meaning an alumni or an educator or any school system, especially in the city of Milwaukee, then you understand what I say, what I'm saying when I say how important it is for us to have these options. And this is something that should be we should dive deeper into, which is why I brought up yesterday having another debate, because there are specific questions as it pertains to not just MPS, but the school education system in general, from early childhood development, all of the above. These are things that will impact us as a people. Doesn't matter what your tax bracket is, but in the same breath, it does, because we all know who is going to affect the most. If we don't have these options, it could potentially cause our babies to become deprived of receiving the services and the education that they need. And one of the things that the candidates have to understand, for those who are against the vouchers, is the benefits of being able to send your child to a school outside of their school district, right? Or outside of the public school system. Our children should have access to certain resources that the public school system does not offer. Our children should be able to enroll in classes, advanced classes that the public school system does not offer. And removing that, especially for children who are well advanced. My 9-year-old is one of those students. She's very advanced for her age. And what I found, the reason why I removed her from the public school system, is because she was bored. Everything that she was learning, she had already learned the year prior, right? She's very intelligent. And no matter how many times I ask about, you know, giving her additional work or harder work or even bumping her up a grade, it still was the same old song, and she just was not excelling. So, and again, I'm not biased because my oldest daughter graduated from public high schools, and that worked for her. She went to a choice school, a charter school, 3 years, but she finished her senior year in the Milwaukee public school system. So again, that's just my personal opinion. When it comes to the voucher, the school voucher, I don't think that it should be eliminated. I think that we should pay attention more to the public school system, and whoever takes this seat has to go back. There is a lot of damage control that has to be done when it comes to our education system. We have to go back many years and uncover everything that has been covered up, not necessarily to expose someone, but rather because we need to find the correct solution. And in order to do that, we have to have all of the facts. We need all of the information. We have to make sure that the people who are sitting on these boards and in these seats, as it pertains to the school system and the education system, that they are a part of the agenda, which includes creating a better environment, a better learning environment, a better safety environment. One of the things I would love for them to speak on is the safety when it comes to the public school system, because we all know the public school system is a part of the prison to pipeline system. Let's just call it what it is. The fact that, A, when you walk in, the food that they're being served is similar to food of people who are incarcerated. The fact that we understand that youth fight and that these kids be wilding out sometimes, but to have police officers physically inside of the schools 24/7 creates a hostile environment. So again, there are many, many different factors, not to mention the transportation, and then also the education system as a whole, the teachers, the wraparound services, all of the above, right? Before and after care, there are a lot of schools who has to cut before and after care. And if you are a parent like me that has to be at work at 6 or 7 o'clock in the morning, 7 or 8 o'clock in the morning, the before and after care helps. So there are many different things pertaining to the educational system that needs to be focused on. And I do believe that if we are allowed another debate, that these questions can be asked. We don't need surface face answers. We need core issues. We need all of these solutions resolved so that our babies can be great, right? Again, I think we all can agree that, you know, again, it's no slight to MPS, it's no slight to charter schools or private schools, but we just need great schools and great education across the board for all students. Give them a chance. Give them a chance. Don't base it off of where they live, you know, or the environment that they're in. Every child deserves a chance. They do not get the chance to take that educational journey twice in life. They have to do it, and they have to do it right. So when we come back, we will, again, dive in more to the latest news on the governor's race as well as the educational piece and the housing. We want to hear from you. 833-212-1017. How are you feeling about the former Lieutenant Governor Mandela Barnes dropping out of the race? 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

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Thank you so much, Truth Nation, for tapping in with me. We are currently talking about the governor's race and the fact that former Lieutenant Governor Mandela Barnes has officially dropped out of the race. Prior to us going to break, we were also discussing the choice voucher program, which is something that was brought up at this debate. And I was simply stating that we, the people, are requesting another debate. We understand that the turnaround time is pretty fast, seeing how the primaries is coming up quickly on August 11th. However, I think I am correct when I speak for a majority of the citizens, not just in the city of Milwaukee, but the state of Wisconsin, as it pertains to having another debate, and the fact that at this previous

And after childcare services, a lot of schools has been having to shut those services down, which is very, very difficult if you are a parent, especially single parents who have to be at work at a specific time. The early education system overall, the K-3, K-4 programs, is a disaster. And we know that that has been happening for quite some time, all the way down to the food they eat, to the fact that, again, our reference is we all know about the prison to school to prison pipeline and how a lot of the school system has become a part of that, whether they want to admit it or not. It is a truth. The fact that we have to have law enforcement inside of our school facilities, which automatically creates a hostile environment when it comes to our youth and what they're comfortable with as far as while they're at school. So there are so many different layers, not to mention the education piece for students who are well advanced. There isn't really any AP classes or advanced classes as it used to be back in the days. A lot of the educators, for example, there was a news article that was released yesterday stating by the Journal Sentinel stating that the Milwaukee public school system is now seeking employees from Chicago school system due to the layoffs. We have more than enough qualified educators here in the city of Milwaukee and throughout the state of Wisconsin. I'm not sure I understand why we need to go outside of Wisconsin to hire educators for our babies here. Matter of fact, if we're talking specifically about Milwaukee and Milwaukee public schools, I'm not sure why we need to go outside of Milwaukee to hire educators. We have enough great educators here to hire. There's no need to go outside. Why wouldn't you want to hire someone who comes from the community, the same community that these children come from? Someone that looks like them, someone that understands who they are and their culture, right? I don't understand. And so again, there are many different things that we should be discussing as it pertains to the school system other than just the voucher programming. Another thing that was brought up in the debate was the housing crisis and how housing affordability continues to be one of the biggest challenges Milwaukee families face. Residents are facing a rise in costs, limited availability, and growing concerns about being able to stay in neighborhoods that they call home. Local leaders are and housing advocates say the challenge is not only finding homes, but creating pathways to long term stability, including affordable rentals and opportunities for home ownership. So if you have been traveling around the city for, I'll say, like the past year, you've noticed that there has been an increase in population. And Milwaukee, specifically the inner city, is becoming more diverse. And I've noticed it just simply by driving down the street that there has been a lot of new faces and new people who are currently moving or have moved to the city of Milwaukee, which means that not only are the resources becoming limited, but the housing needs are becoming limited as well. And yes, while we do need multiple housing units and so on and so on, as we build all of these new apartments and these new homes because of the increase in population, we also need to make sure that we put enough services and attention to people being able to stay inside of their homes. So I think that is a lot of it has to do with our people don't have enough, right? Due to inflation, due to miseducation, due to bad credit, due to low finances, due to certain situations, it becomes difficult to be able to maintain a household by yourself in these days. And the eviction rate has increased, as we know, as well as the rent. And then what happens is once a family is evicted and it goes on their record, it makes it extremely hard for them to obtain another home. So again, as we're building these new developments, when it comes to the housing crisis, another thing we should be looking at is how do we like second chances, right? If I'm not mistaken, there's only one to two organizations that assist with second chances when it comes to renters. We need to find solutions surrounding that. And we have great services when it comes to emergency services or rent security deposit. I know they have things like the job access loan, things of that nature. But again, we need to figure out a way to
prevent this, right, as much as we can, is because

becoming extremely difficult, even with the youth who are slowly transitioning outside of group homes, the youth who are leaving the detention facilities as adults, the ones who are inside of group homes or foster care. There's a lot of young adults who are homeless that are transitioning outside of these facilities. So to the business owners and the developers and elected officials, that's also something that we need to pay attention to when it comes to the housing unit. Now, back to the debate as it pertains to housing. We know that Crowley has been very, very loud about how he feels about the housing, and that's something that he focuses on. He campaigns for governor, housing affordability is expected to remain a key issue for citizens throughout the state of Wisconsin. He speaks on housing opportunities, increasing access to home ownership, and reviewing policies involving zoning and housing development. The issue is likely to remain a major point of debate as candidates outline their plans for Wisconsin's future. State Representative Hong is also making housing affordability a central part of her campaign for governor as well. She argues that Wisconsin housing shortage requires increasing the supply of affordable homes while making it easier for working families to afford and maintain housing. So again, these are some of the key issues that we are dealing with throughout the state of Wisconsin. I know, again, going back into the debate piece, there were a lot of unanswered questions, and this is something that we really, really need to we need to be able to understand what their plan is, because it affects us all, right? Whether it's you, whether it's a student, whether it's someone that you know, whether it's someone that you love, there is someone out there who has or is being impacted by the effects of the school system, specifically the public school system, as well as the housing crisis. And as we continue to see inflation and we continue to have these single family households where people are making minimum wage or are unemployed, the housing crisis is going to continue to get worse and worse. So again, there's so many different things that we can talk about when it comes to the education piece and when it comes to the housing piece. And I personally would like to dig into that a little bit more, I would like for the candidates to dig into that a little bit more. Again, I said it yesterday. We all know that Crowley has the most experience when it comes to the housing and the education piece, the housing specifically with being the county exec. He has worked very hard to assist with funding, certain organizations to make sure that we are able to have the proper amount of housing inside of the city of Milwaukee. I know that this is also an issue in other cities throughout the entire state of Wisconsin. Again, Hong also is at the forefront when it comes to housing issues. So as this governor's race continue, we'll just follow these stories and again, pay attention to what they say and what they have done, because when these are things that we need education, we need housing, right? And this is something that we can't just take your word from. If you haven't been doing the work already, I don't want to hear it. If you haven't, because you don't need to run for governor. You don't need to run for any seat to do the work, to make sure that the people have the necessities, to make sure that they have whatever it is that they need as it pertains to housing and education. If you haven't already been doing the work, I don't believe that you're going to do it once you're elected, right? You don't need to get paid to do it either, unless that is your career field. If this is something that you know is needed, you should already have been doing the work. Again, we are talking about the governor's debate the other day, the man in another debate, and then also about former Lieutenant Governor Mandela Barnes and the fact that he dropped out of the race. At the 5 o'clock hour, we will have a special guest, Mrs. Erica Crowley, the wife of David Crowley. She will be joining us. We're going to discuss faith, resilience, family, and the role of a spouse in public service. Do not touch that dial. We got to go to break. When we come back,

0: dive into this debate a little bit more. It's your girl, Jazz Tyler.
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If you are now joining us at the beginning of the hour, we were talking about the latest news in the Nolan Wells case. His friend Warren, his father, provided a $50,000 award to whoever it is that was involved in Nolan being deceased. And I'm not laughing at the fact of the situation. I'm laughing because if that does not, that smells like guilty. Like, I don't care how you put it, at the end of the day, that is something that somebody is guilty does. Because when did we decide, when did they decide that something happened to him? We know that the people decided, but they stood by it. In the interviews, all of his friends, they stated that, you know, he drowned or whatever the case may have been. But the fact that there actually is an award speaks volumes. So, again, we will continue to follow this story as it develops. If you have not paid attention to the news or if you are not on social media, today, former Lieutenant Governor Mandela Barnes has announced that he is ending his campaign. He announced his withdrawal from the Democratic primary, saying he believes the direction of the race has become clear. His exit comes just before the August 11th primary election.

0: Now, Barnes called on Democrats to rally to defeat Tom Tiffany, who is all but certain to be the GOP nominee in the battleground state. In his video that he posted on social media, Barnes stated that he had a very difficult conversation with his staff Wednesday night. He stated that now is our time to come together to focus on efforts on defeating Tiffany, right? We have to do everything to beat Tom Tiffany. This is life or death for the Wisconsin Knights. I am eager to see if he's going to endorse anyone, and if so, who, right? I'm also, you know, nosy Rosie. I want to know what made him back away from the race, especially with there only being a couple of weeks left. But not only that, he was actually leading in the polls. He was leading in the polls along with Hong. And again, I'm not quite sure what that's about, but we're going to continue to follow this as well. Some of the discussions that were had at this debate or forum, rather, were surrounding the school choice voucher program, as well as the housing crisis here in the state of Wisconsin, in the city of Milwaukee. And I'll just reiterate, you know, my stance. I do believe that we should, as parents, we should have the option to decide where we want to send our children to. Outside of the voucher program, we know that there are many issues as it pertains to the public school system here in the city of Milwaukee. And these are some of the questions that should have been answered, or asked rather, at this debate. And it is not, it was not answered or asked, which is why the people have spoken and is requesting another debate. I don't believe that this was a debate. It felt more like a forum. And now that there's one less candidate, I think that we should have a debate where the people get the opportunity to ask the questions that they want to ask. As it pertains to affordable housing, we know that out of the current candidates, Crowley has been extremely boisterous as it pertains to where he stands for the housing affordability. His platform includes calls for expanding housing opportunities, increasing access to home ownership, and reviewing policies involving zoning and housing development. This issue is likely to remain a major point of debate as candidates outline their plans for a Wisconsin future. State Representative Hong is also making housing affordability a central part of her campaign for governor. She argues that Wisconsin housing shortage requires increasing the supply of affordable homes while making it easier for working families to afford and maintain housing as well. And again, we go back to when it comes to the housing needs, right? We understand that there has been an increase in the population specifically to the city of Milwaukee. And with that, we know that that causes a shortage in housing. But also there are families who are struggling, especially single parents. There are families who are struggling due to inflation. And if they are they don't make enough, and they have to become evicted, that goes on their record. And then that makes it extremely difficult for them to find another home. So there are many layers to the housing crisis and the housing issues. One of the things that I also touched on that I would like for the candidates to speak about as well is the dire need for youth who are young adults who are transitioning outside of foster care, outside of the detention facilities, outside of group homes. These are things that touches our community at a high rate. And these are the topics that are rarely ever spoken about. There are specific organizations who do work with the young adults as it pertains to this. But this is something that we need to take a little bit more serious. The youth homelessness, the amount of youth, right? Not even just the young adults who are graduating, who are 18 or older, but even the students who are in school, who are still in school. A lot of students, if you're an educator or if you work inside of the school system, you know exactly what I mean. There are a lot of students that come to school who do not have a place to live. Their families are living house to house. Some are sleeping in cars. Some are sleeping in hotels. So when we talk about the housing affordability, we're not talking about it in a sense of, hey, yes, we know that rent is high. Yes, we know that there are new developments, but there's children who are being impacted by this as well. And if they don't have a home, they don't have clean clothes. Sometimes they may not have anything to eat. Sometimes they don't have water. They don't have any of the necessities, right? Let alone being able to go to school and then having to go to school and deal with the bullying and deal with other things because they don't have the proper necessities to take care of themselves. I have to tell you firsthand, I am a witness that this is a real thing and that the homelessness in the city of Milwaukee has skyrocketed, right? Meaning that there are services. It doesn't take away from anyone who has been working towards it. It just means that the population has increased. We have more people moving into the city. And as these new citizens of Milwaukee move from different cities and states surrounding Milwaukee, they're acting on these resources as well, which means that the people who had already been here, there's a chance that they have to fight for the resources a little bit harder, which, again, is an issue. So when we talk about the housing, like I said, please remember that look at it from an objective point of view and not subjectively, because there are youth who are struggling right now who don't have a place to sleep. Their parents cannot afford to pay rent on their own, right? Due to inflation, due to them not being able to work or whatever the case may be. And I see it every day and it hurts. It's frustrating because a child that comes to school without a place to live, comes to school hungry, comes to school without any clean clothes, they cannot focus properly. They are not able to do their work. They are not able to have a uplifted type of spirit because of the circumstances that goes on at home, right? You have elderly people who are on a fixed income. They can't afford to pay certain things, let alone live alone by themselves. So these are things that we need to have real, real core discussions about. We can't just fly over this. We can't just dibble in it a little bit and then, you know, talk about just development. No, I understand why some of the candidates are boisterous when it comes to this, because they know firsthand. If you live in the city of Milwaukee, you know exactly what I'm talking about. And if you start riding down downtown or in some areas of the city, you will see the homelessness is increasing. You can see it. It's starting to look like the downtown of Milwaukee, not downtown Milwaukee, but I'm saying these specific areas where you ride by, it's starting to look like the downtown Atlanta. And if you haven't been to downtown Atlanta, there's a lot of homelessness there, right? So again, the proof is in the pudding. There is a housing crisis in the state of Wisconsin, but specifically the largest city of Wisconsin, which is Milwaukee. And this is something that we have to pay attention to. Before we go into the next segment, I want to inform you guys that we have a special guest coming up, Erica Crowley, the wife of David Crowley. She will be joining us at 5 o'clock. We're going to discuss faith, resilience, family, and the role of a spouse in public service. Listen, I am excited about this. Primarily because if you are a woman, a mother, a wife, you know what it means to stand 10 toes next to your partner, especially when you are married to someone who is serving the people and you are someone who serves the people. So again, do not touch that dial. We have Mrs. Erica Crowley joining us at 5 o'clock. It's your girl, Jazz Tyler, 101.7 The Truth.
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12: There's some things I want to highlight that we may not be cognizant of, and I know that some of y'all are going to take issue with what I say, but I'm going to be factual and I'm going to be objective about it because they are still hard at work to make sure that we die fast, we live difficult lives, we make less money, we have less access to healthcare. Ladies and gentlemen, that's not just some random occurrence. And they're criminalizing some of our just unnecessary, loud, boisterous, and disrespectful behaviors. You know, I remember an era where Black folks didn't necessarily need to be heard. Us being in public and being seen was quite enough because we are giving them more fuel for the fire, especially now that we have, I'd like to think, more political power than we've had in years past. And just as we're starting to gain more political power, that's when they start to take away our districts. And guess what? You didn't see it coming.
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0: 101.7 The Truth. It's your girl Jazz Tyler. We are live and direct. Good afternoon, everyone. Today we are sitting down with the Mrs. Erica Crowley, a wife, a mother, professional, woman of faith, and someone who has stood beside David Crowley throughout one of the most closely watched chapters in his public life. Campaigns often focus on the candidate, but behind every elected official is a family making sacrifices the public rarely sees. So today, there's an opportunity for us to hear from the woman behind the campaign, not about politics, not about just the campaign, but just life, family, purpose, perseverance, service, all of the above. So again, Erica, thank you so much for joining us today. So I'm excited first and foremost because I am familiar with the work that you do. And I think that a lot of people who are listening will be eager to learn a little bit more as well. So we know that you are the director of the Rental Housing Resource Center in Milwaukee. You have worked with organizations since 2020 and leads efforts that helps residents avoid eviction, navigate housing issues, and connect with community resources. You've served more than 15 years. You have more than 15 years of experience in social services and poverty reduction. And you graduated from UWM with a bachelor's degree in community education. Community engagement and education. Again, thank you so much, Erica. I wanted to get that out there so that people will understand how important it is for us to discuss your journey and what you're great at as well. So again, thank you so much for joining us.
1: I'm like, wow, I did all of that.
0: Yes. So before people knew you as David Crowley's wife, they knew you as Erica. Tell us about the experiences that shaped you as the woman you are today.
1: Yeah, so before I was Erica Crowley, I was Erica Wright. I was my own individual. I had my own goals and dreams. But at my basic core, you know, when people always be like, tell me about yourself, I'd be like, it's so weird because over the years, that definition of who I am has changed.
0: Yes.
1: I always say at my basic core, I am someone that believes in operating in optimism, wisdom, possibility, and grace.
0: Yes.
1: I am a mother of three beautiful girls known as the A-Squad because
0: yeah.
1: some reason I name all my kids with the letter A. Don't know why I do that. Can't remember their names half the time.
0: Right.
1: But I'm someone that's just always worked in social service. I started working in social service at the age of 19 at the Social Development Commission in the Energy Assistance Program.
0: Yes.
1: And I just always believed in working with organizations that either are anti-poverty organizations
0: yes.
1: or help with alleviating poverty. I'm very passionate about moving people beyond poverty.
0: Yes. Where did you grow up? And if you grew up here, what part of Milwaukee did you grow up?
1: So I was originally born in Chicago.
0: Okay.
1: I moved here when I was probably about four, but I'm pretty much from Milwaukee. I don't
0: yeah.
1: really have a lot of memories of Chicago other than going back for holidays or, you know, during the summer. But I grew up mostly on the north side. My mother was someone that liked to move like every two
0: yeah.
1: years, so I didn't have a stable neighborhood where I would say, like, this yeah. is my neighborhood. This is what
0: yeah.
1: I rep. But pretty much the north side of Milwaukee.
0: Yeah. And what high school did you go to?
1: Oh, only the best high school ever, Riverside University.
0: Oh, wow. Okay. You know, I don't have nothing against it. I know a lot of people that went to Riverside. But you are basically, I was asking this because it just proved that you are homegrown,
1: mm-hmm.
0: whether you were born here or not. And the fact, again, that you have expertise when it comes to poverty, when it comes to knowing what it is that your people need. What was it at a young age that made you decide to say, hey, this is something that I want to do and this is something that I should be doing?
1: Believe it or not, I kind of just fell into it. So
0: mm-hmm.
1: my mother also worked for SDC. So when I was a child, I would go to work with her,
0: yeah.
1: watch her interact with clients. I believe she was, at one point she was an executive assistant and she worked her way up. But I would just go with her to the office, learn about what the agency did, learn about how they help people, learn about their services. And then when I needed a job, I was like, hey, mom, is there anything hiring,
0: yeah.
1: you know, at SDC? And I started off volunteering in their energy assistance program. But just, again, learning more about the different services and the work that they had, I just couldn't move away from it.
0: Yes.
1: I was always touched by people's stories. I started off as a volunteer and then
0: yes.
1: worked my way up to a crisis case manager and then like just really helping families find their definition of a quality of life. And it's just something I stuck with.
0: Yes. So you are familiar with being boots on the ground.
1: Mm-hmm.
0: You know what it means to work, to meet the people where they are
1: mm-hmm.
0: and to work with them side by side. Now, you mentioned that you have the A-Squad.
1: The A-Squad, yes, my girls.
0: Three. So you guys have no sons at all, just all?
1: No sons, no.
0: Wow.
1: So it's very interesting raising three different personalities. Yes. My oldest is getting ready to go to college in a couple of weeks. It's very bittersweet. It's like, yeah. I'm so glad that she's, you know, get to have this experience and she's growing, but that's my baby,
0: yes.
1: You know?
0: Yep.
1: Like, oh, what am I going to do without her in this house? Like, yeah. I can't check on her. I'm about to keep her, like, keep your location on all the time.
0: Yes.
1: I can't do that anymore. So
0: yes.
1: It's interesting. So that one's pretty much very introvert. That middle one is my rebel without a cause. She's so passionate about everything. That one's going to be, I can almost guarantee she's going to be like David when she grows up.
0: Yeah. That's twins.
1: Yeah. But just in her mannerism, how she acts, how she speaks,
0: yeah.
1: She's exactly like him. And then that little one, whew, yeah. That's my wild child. But yeah. That's the one I think is turning my hair gray. But that one is has the sweetest soul. Oh, my gosh. She's such a sweet kid. And she just loves everybody. And she's so friendly. So just trying to navigate three different personalities, trying to make sure I install the same things into all three girls. Also understanding that each child kind of gets a different version of me.
0: Yes.
1: But making sure that they have all the tools that they need to be successful women. Because I'm raising women.
0: Yes. Come on. Come on now. Come on, Pete. So we wear many hats. And I was talking about this the other day. Especially black women,
1: mm-hmm.
0: that we have to be the mother, the wife, the sister, the best friend, the doctor, the therapist, everything, right? So with us often wearing many hats, the professional, the wife, the mother, and community.

0: leader, which role has taught you the most about yourself?
1: Ooh, I would probably say being a mother.
0: Okay, so
1: I'm gonna tell you a quick story. After I had my third child, I had postpartum depression, right? And eventually it turned to like functioning depression.
0: Yeah.
1: And then it got a little bit severe. And I had like a lot of mom guilt as it relates to like trying to find the time for myself and balancing what it means to be a mom and what it means to still be an individual.
0: Mm-hmm.
1: So I had to learn that process, right? I had to learn that it was okay for me to step away from these kids. Like, I don't need to be their everything every moment of the day. Like,
0: yes.
1: I can have a life for myself. So I think being a mother has really reminded me that I was an individual before I had these kids, and it reminded me that I had a sense of self and a sense of worth before them, and I'm more than just their mom. But I love being their mom. I enjoy being their mom.
0: Yes.
1: But I enjoy being me too.
0: Yeah, I know. That's why we can't do for them if we don't do,
1: for ourselves. Yeah.
0: How old is you guys youngest?
1: So my youngest will be 7 this year.
0: Okay. So this came, you mentioned the postpartum depression. I have a 9-year-old. I actually experienced that after I had her as well. And it's not something that's taught in the Black community. We don't really talk about it. So I wasn't really familiar with it. But if she's 7, this means that this was happening during the time that you...
1: The pandemic, yeah.
0: Yes.
1: So Autumn was born in 2019. November 2019. So that means we were going into the pandemic 2020, which means we were at home. We were isolated. My husband just became county executive, which means he was gone all the time. So I had this 9-year-old, this one almost 2-year-old, and this brand new baby, and me just trying to navigate what life looked for us during the pandemic. And eventually, I started working at Community Advocates in 2020. But again, I had to be a worker and also be a wife and also be a mom. And again, just trying to hold it all together in the most craziest time of the world, right? Not being able to have the help that I needed because of fear of people bringing COVID-19 into the household and my baby's getting sick.
0: Yeah. So how were you able to balance all of that, especially with David becoming the county exec and you getting your new position? How were you able to stay sane and say, you know what, I'm going through this, and again, we don't have opportunities to be selfish all the time, but I'm going through this, but I have a newborn, I have 2 other children, my husband has a new career, and I have one. How do you balance that?
1: I had to learn it. It wasn't something that came easy. It was very hard in the beginning.
0: Yeah.
1: And I think probably around the time Autumn might have been 4 is when I finally learned that, okay, again, this is going back to me having that depression that I needed to get the necessary help that I needed and really trying to figure out, like, again, how do I get back to myself? So finding the time for myself. I mean, it helped that the world opened back up and we were able to communicate and hang out and give people hugs and love on people.
0: Yeah.
1: But it was really about just trying to really find a new version of me that I loved.
0: Absolutely.
1: When you have children, when you become a wife, and this is not everyone's story, it's just mine, but you can lose yourself in those titles of wife and mother. You know, right?
0: Don't I?
1: So you have to get back to a sense of self. And for me, it was getting back to what I used to love, you know, getting back to writing, getting back to hanging out with friends, finding some time just to sing my favorite songs out loud in the car, listen to the music that I want to listen to and not kids bop all day.
0: Yes. It's a lot. And I commend you for that, too, for being able to pull yourself out of that. Because when you are focused on everybody else while going through postpartum or any type of depression and anxiety, it's extremely difficult. You know, it can be extremely difficult. We don't often view it that way until later on. Like, dang, how did I get through that?
1: I know, right? But you know what? I would say for me, I had a really great support system, but I also had God. Without God and without faith, I don't know if I would have got through it. So I always give credit to God, credit to where credit is due, because if it wasn't for him and then those quiet nights with me and him, me crying out to him, me like, Lord, I need you today. Otherwise, I don't know if I'm going to be here tomorrow. I had to hold on to that. I had to cry out to him.
0: And I'm glad you mentioned that, because that was going to be my next question. Where does your strength comes from?
1: Yep, definitely from the man above. Definitely comes from God. Growing up, my dad used to be a pastor, so I always had that foundation of faith. My dad has always installed to us, like, calling on God, loving on God, knowing where your help comes from. He put that in us very early. So, you know, as you get older, you kind of stray away, you become an adult, you want to do your own thing, but then as you get older, you like, I remember my dad taught me these things. I remember someone told me that you need this higher power in your life if you're going to get through anything. So I hold on to that. You know, my favorite verse is about worry about nothing and pray about everything. And that's how I live my life now. I don't worry about a single thing. I pray about everything.
0: Yes, that's right. We have Mrs. Erica Crawley in the building. Do not touch that dial. When we come back, we are going to talk more about some of the public facing issues, also, again, the strength and the things, the role that you play behind scenes, not just being his wife, but just as a woman in general, a woman of the people. We want to hear from you. 833-212-1017. Do not touch that dial. It's your girl, Jazz Tyler.
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0: 101.7 The Truth. It's your girl, Jazz Tyler. We are live and direct, and we are joined by Mrs. Erica Crowley. Again, thank you so much for joining us. If you are just now tuning in, before we went to break, we were talking about her support, her being a woman, her wearing many hats, being a wife, a mother, being a director, all of the above. As you know, in this campaign, there has been some issues surrounding some old tweets. We know that public life often means that moments from the past can resurface years later, sometimes becoming part of a person's public story long after they've moved on. In David's case, there has been public attention surrounding social media posts that were attributed to him years ago. David has consistently maintained that he did not write those posts and that someone else had access to his account. From your perspective, Erica, what do you wish people understand about that chapter and its important, its impact on your family?
1: One thing I would say is that you can't judge somebody by what they did in their past.
0: Yes.
1: Who he was in his 20s is not the same person who he is in his 40s.
0: Yep.
1: And if you know, if you grew up in Milwaukee, you knew who the party promoters are. You knew who that whole little group was. You knew, I mean, I grew up with most of the guys that was a part of that group.
0: Yeah.
1: I went to high school with them and I partied with a lot of them in my 20s.
0: Yeah.
1: If you would see me in my 20s, you'd be like, ooh, you're not the same person that you were. So I don't think we should hold someone accountable for something they did when they were young. You got to meet people where they are and give them time to grow.
0: Yes.
1: If we held him to who he was in his 20s, he wouldn't become the man he is today.
0: Come on.
1: That man ain't nothing like he was back
0: Come
1: in his
0: on.
1: 20s. And that's a lot of men these days. If you, a lot of our men that's now in their 40s and their 50s, they are nothing like who they are back
0: then.
1: We were young. We were wild. We were just, you know, as the kids say, living our best life, right?
0: Yes.
1: So I want people just to understand that, yes, this is something that he's attached to, but it's not who he is. It's not who our family is.
0: Yeah.
1: This is not the image that we have for our girls, is not the beliefs that we have. And just mind your business.
0: Come on now.
1: Okay, this is something that happened 20 years ago. Mind your business. Did this happen yesterday? No, it happened 20 years ago.
0: Yes.
1: Mind your business, let it go.
0: And that's coming from his wife. So if she's saying mind your business, mind your business. Mind your business. How has this impacted you, right? Sitting back, like, does some of these things bother you? Like, man, they just be coming up with anything.
1: No, not anymore. I think I'm used to it. Again, David ran for he was a state rep back in, I think, 2016. I was pregnant with Ava. I have to remember how old my kids are. So, you know, I've been a part of this since we've been married. So this isn't nothing new to me. The criticism, the information that they think they found on him, the racist comments.
0: Yeah.
1: I'm used to it by now. I don't even indulge. I just look at it and go about my day, or I just don't read it.
0: Yeah. And that's the best way to go. We know that campaigns can test the family strength in the ways the public never sees. What has taught you the most about resilience during this journey?
1: Ooh, that is a good question. I would probably say, again, when we talk about the racism that I'm seeing, am I aware that there's still racism in our country? Absolutely.
0: Yeah.
1: Is it a little disheartening to see it so close to home?
0: Yeah.
1: Absolutely.
0: Yeah.
1: So I've been trying really hard to shield my family, my girls, our parents from some of the things that we're seeing online. But despite it all, we hold on to our faith. We do what needs to be done. We focus on our family. We focus on what's important to us. And we just, as my husband say, you know, every day is a good day. And we get through our days.
0: And I really dislike people who make comments like that, not just because, only just because they're racist and they shouldn't, but because it's social media.
1: Mm-hmm.
0: People can, you know, we have loved ones, right? Especially when you're trying to, all you're trying to do is serve your people and you hate me because I'm trying to serve my people. Like, that doesn't make any sense. And I know that Crowley has thick skin and that he has been in this as well. But how much do you have to pour into him in moments like this, or any moments where he feels attacked from every different angle? We know the unspoken realities that black men face when they walk outside of their doors, right? How do you support him? How do you pour into him?
1: I mean, I've been pouring into that man since the day we met.
0: Yes, come on now. Let's go, sis.
1: I 100% believe in edifying my man.
0: Yes.
1: That, you know, he works very hard, and not just for the community, but for our family.
0: Yes.
1: And he needs to know that he's appreciated, that he's loved, that we trust him, we trust his leadership,
0: yes.
1: And we love him. So I edify him all the time. You know, when he needs extra support, whatever extra support he needs, I'm going to give it. But he knows that we, he knows that his best friend got his back.
0: That's
1: okay.
0: Right.
1: He knows that I'm going to take care of him.
0: Yeah.
1: He knows that, you know, I'll go to jail for him.
0: I'm just kidding.
1: I'm not going to go to jail. But
0: I know what you mean.
1: But no, I mean, the best thing I can do as a wife, again, is to, again, pray for him.
0: Yeah.
1: I constantly pray for him, pray for his protection, pray for his peace, pray
0: yes.
1: for his wisdom, make sure he operates in wisdom.
0: Yes.
1: And again, verbally let him know that you are appreciated, that
0: yes.
1: we trust you, that we love you, and that there's nothing we could do without you.
0: Yeah, absolutely. So we know that he dropped out of the race. Were you thrilled about him joining the race, rejoining the race?
1: It was a bit complicated. When he dropped out, I felt grieved about it. Like,
0: yeah.
1: I was really saddened about it when he was like, I think we should do this. And I'm just like, no, just hold on. Let's just wait and see.
0: Yeah.
1: No, this is for our family. He was like, the numbers aren't there. I'm going to drop. And I was a bit devastated. So I felt like I grieved the process. Mm-hmm. And then getting back in, it was, I was very hesitant because I just didn't want to go through that grief process again.
0: Yes.
1: I didn't want to feel the pain. And it's not because so much that I wanted it, but I wanted it for him.
0: Mm-hmm.
1: And I wanted people to really finally see him for who he was, that amazing leader, that strategic thinker,
0: mm-hmm.
1: That person that's always thinking about how to make somebody else's life better. And
0: yeah.
1: I really wanted people to understand that and see that about him. So when he dropped out, it was like, now people don't get to see what I see every day.
0: Yeah.
1: So now that he's back in, I'm glad that people are finally paying attention to exactly who he is and the receipts that he have.
0: Because
1: I think most people didn't understand what a county executive did or does. And now people are forced to do their research and understand exactly what he does and how he does it and how the decisions that he's making is going to better Milwaukee County.
0: Yes. And what you just said is key. Because a lot of times people have opinions
1: mm-hmm.
0: and they don't even understand, right? So sometimes we can, especially when we're aligned and we're walking in our calling,
1: mm-hmm.
0: When we're doing the work, we're doing it for everybody else. So to your point, the fact that he did rejoin, obviously because he wants to make this a better state for us mm-hmm. all. But what it also does on the back end is forces people to be put in a position to where they have to educate themselves
1: mm-hmm.
0: so that, A, they can check themselves and not misspeak, but also offer more support and be more considerate when it comes to some of the comments that are made. Let's touch on you a little bit. So we know that you motivate him. We know that you're there. You got his back and that you are a driving force in your household when it comes to building him up, right? What does that look like for you when it comes, you know, for that, because I know that you have your career as well. And like you said, sometimes what happens is as moms, we put ourselves on the back burner. And then being a mom, another new mom during a pandemic while starting a new career can be very difficult. What was the motivation from him like to say, hey, babe, you know what? Get out there and do what you need to do.
1: Yeah, David has always been my biggest cheerleader. I will say, because I am by nature a bit more introvert,
0: yeah.
1: he has always like pushed me out of my comfort zone, and he has stretched me in ways that I didn't even know that I could, like, whoa, I could do this, I
0: yeah.
1: could do that. Like, I didn't even think I was capable of a lot of the things that he has encouraged me to do. So since the day we met, he's always been like, you can do this, you're intelligent, you're smart, you can
0: yes.
1: do this, this, this, this, and this. And then he always, it's not so much that he tells me, but he gives me the tools to show me to make sure I'm successful.
0: Yes.
1: So that's one thing that I appreciate
0: part.
1: Because it's great when someone is saying how great you are, but when they actually assist you and give
0: mm-hmm.
1: you the tools so that you can be successful, that's even better.
0: Yes.
1: So that's what I would say.
0: Yes. How has it been now that he has rejoined the race? I've seen you in a couple of clips as some of this.
1: It's been crazy.
0: How has it been for you, like, popping out? Because you're more behind the scenes.
1: I'm very behind the scenes. I would rather write the speech if somebody else give it. So
0: yeah.
1: it's been very interesting kind of being everywhere. It's a little frightening, but also very humbling because
0: yeah.
1: I didn't think that I had that much of an impact. I didn't think
0: yeah.
1: I had that much to say or that I was that important.
0: Yeah.
1: And what it's showing me is that people appreciate what I have to say and
0: mm-hmm.
1: that people appreciate my perspective and that they love to hear from me. And I'm just like, oh, I'm so honored
0: yeah.
1: and touched.
0: yeah. I mean, we do. We want to. I said it yesterday that who you marry matters.
1: Mm-hmm.
0: Who you marry matters. Primarily because, especially when you're doing this work, because your partner should be doing the work too, right? And we all come from this city, We know what that looks like. It can't, it's not just a one person type of situation. It has to be a team. And I think that you guys are a great example of what that team looks like. What advice do you have for young couples who may be interested in joining politics or something similar, and they're trying to

0: figure it out?
1: Communicate with each other. Yeah. Be on the same page. Have a vision for your family, also have a vision for if you're a family in politics. Know what the vision is you have for the community and make sure it aligns with the vision that you have for your family.
0: Yes.
1: Like I said, our family operates in optimism, wisdom, grace, and possibility. And that's the same information that I want to serve the clients that I serve.
0: Yeah.
1: That, again, when you're sitting with me, what does a quality life look for you? And then how do I help you get there?
0: Yes.
1: So I would say for any young couple, have a vision for yourself, have a vision for your marriage, have your individual plans for yourself, and then have a vision for how you want to operate within the community.
0: Yeah, I have to say, I love y'all. For real, I do. Because I was sitting, when I was watching it, I was watching the speech. And when you start speaking, everybody that was watching could see the way David was looking at you. It was like how Obama looked at Michelle. I was like, let's go, DC. Like, yeah, that's my woman. What y'all thought? How has it been for the girls?
1: Oh, the girls are fine. I mean, they don't care.
0: Do they look on TV and be like, have you had that moment?
1: Again, they're used to it because their dad has been on TV multiple times before. Their dad has had rallies. Their dad has had events. And we the girls are included in everything that we do. Because, again, if we're a family of service, we're teaching our girls service. How to serve yourself, but also how to serve the community, how to serve the people.
0: Yes.
1: So they're used to it. I mean, they're all like, another event? I get another, my youngest is like, I get another dress? She's my princess. Born. That's my princess. That's my princess. She's such a diva. So she's all like, do I get a new dress? Do I get another dress?
0: Yeah, she's all for it.
1: Yeah, she's all for it. Mm-hmm.
0: Sign me up. We are talking to Mrs. Erica Crawley. Coming up, we're going to turn our attention to Milwaukee's future, education, affordable housing, and the role Erica hopes to play when David is elected, because we're claiming that. Mm-hmm. You won't want to miss this. Please do not touch that dial. It's your girl, Jazz Tyler, 101.7 The Truth.
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0: 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Milwaukee, Truth Nation, we have Mrs. Erica Crawley in the building. If you are now just joining us, we are talking about what it means to be Black Girl Magic. Now, we've talked about the campaign. We've talked about how you support David. We've talked about your upbringing. I want to tap into who you are today. We know that you are a director. We know that you, you know, went to school, till you graduated from UWM. Can you tap a little bit more into your educational background and then move to your role as a director?
1: Okay. I had like 20 majors when I started school.
0: Initially,
1: I know. Initially, I thought I was going to be a doctor, but I learned at the college level, the science was way too hard for me. Then I was into criminal justice, and I don't know what was going on. I just couldn't figure out the concepts of some things, but I was already working at SDC. Mm-hmm. So my advisor said, you know what, since you're already working in the community, we should change your major into community engagement and education.
0: Yeah.
1: And I could have either became a teacher, but since I was already working in the nonprofit sector, it just made more sense for me to stay there.
0: Yes.
1: So I ended up staying there, worked at SDC for 9 years. Again, started off as a volunteer, ended up being a crisis case manager, ended up working for a weatherization agency that, again, focused on low-income families and providing free weatherization services to low-income families.
0: Yeah.
1: Again, was working at that job, got laid off when I was 8 weeks pregnant with my youngest. So I was a stay-at-home parent for quite some time. And then in 2020, went into community advocates. And believe it or not, I didn't get hired as a director right away. I got hired as a case manager working in our emergency rental assistance program.
0: Yeah.
1: But because I was doing such a great job, and I came in and created all these different systems and streamlined all of our processes so that things just flowed easier. Our quality assurance system, just so things flowed better.
0: Yes.
1: I ended up being promoted to the director.
0: Come on now. Come on. So campaigns are often centered around one name on the ballot, but leadership is rarely a one-person journey. If David or when David is elected, what role do you hope to play, not only as his wife, but as a partner in serving the community?
1: I think it's going to be the role that I already play, which is being an advocate for poverty, being an advocate for housing. I don't know if you guys look at the makeup of our city, but housing is an issue. In our county, housing is an issue. We don't have enough housing. The cost of housing is way too high.
0: Yeah.
1: We don't have enough resources for housing. And for me, I want to be a champion of housing. I want to make sure that the federal government gives us the money that we need to make sure that our residents, and this is not just focus on Milwaukee County, but just statewide to make sure that, you know, we don't have mothers and children sleeping in cars.
0: Yes.
1: That we don't have homeless people sleeping on the street, that, you know, people can afford their rent, because rent is crazy. It's super high. So I'm going to continue to be a champion for housing and, again, for anything anti-poverty.
0: Can you talk a little bit more about some of the challenges you see residents face with this role as the director?
1: A lot of it breaks my heart because, again, it's looking at that mother coming in, looking for resources, and her kids are sleeping outside in their car.
0: Yeah.
1: It's someone who may have a place, but they're dealing with a slumlord, and there's an infestation of rats.

0: mice and roaches, and or it's someone who has the desire to move but don't have enough income. I'm seeing a lot more seniors that can't afford their house, that's getting kicked out of their house and have nowhere to go because they don't have any family. So there's a lot of issues surrounding housing.
1: Can you break down how the funding trickles down and what the process is for those who are in need once funding is obtained, and the importance of receiving funding?
0: So one, let's talk about why we need to receive the funding. Because as I mentioned before, there's all these issues that surround housing. Again, rent is too high, not enough housing stock, or being forced to live somewhere because you don't have enough income to afford a better place. But we can't provide the services that we need. So again, assisting with housing. Let's go back. We also work with domestic violence survivors. So if you're someone that's in a domestic violence situation and needs to be relocated, you would come to the Rental Housing Resource Center at Community Advocate so we can help you with housing resources.
1: Okay.
0: But again, if we don't have funding for that, if we don't have housing stock for that, how do I help someone get to their next safe place? So we got to start with making sure we have the necessary funds. And a lot of that has to start at the federal level. The federal level has to trickle down their dollars to the state, and the state needs to disperse it between the city and the county. Without funding, we don't operate. My ultimate goal would be to work myself out of a job, but that's because everyone has stability. And then we got to understand that housing, stable housing makes everything else stable, right? If you have stable housing, then, you know, you have stable income, stable mental health. Your kids can stay in their schools. They don't have to move around a lot. So our goal is stability. So even though we're housing focused, we need to make sure that we're stabilizing the whole household. But that only happens if we have the necessary funds to disperse and give clients the resources that they need.
1: Yeah. So outside of housing, are there any other initiatives once elected, or if David is elected, that you will want to put in the forefront?
0: Absolutely. As we know, our children can't read. And although our children, I would even argue that even though our children can't read, they also can't comprehend. So it's not enough just not to know how to read. But for those who can read, they're not comprehending what they're actually reading. So believe it or not, I am an author.
1: Yes. Oh, come on, let's talk about it.
0: We can talk about it. So this is how I met David. So I used to be the VP of operation for a magazine called Black Empire Magazine.
1: I remember that.
0: Do you remember that? Okay, so it was a cousin. It was a magazine that my cousin and I started. So I was VP of operations, but I also wrote majority of the articles. And David was someone I interviewed and had to write up his article. So I would like to focus on literacy. Like, how do we get our kids to read? How do we find things that they're interested in? Are we focusing on the phonics? My kids started reading at the age 2. If you go back in my Facebook page and go look at all of my Ava videos, Ava started reading at 2.5. You know how that happened? Because I work with her. My mother-in-law worked with her. We bought kits. We practiced sound. She was only allowed to watch the TV with the closed caption on. So I really think we need to go back to the basics and really focus on making sure that our children can read, but also making sure that our kids are critical thinkers. It means nothing to read if you don't critical think. And that's something I really want to focus on, like making sure not only are we creating the next generation of readers, but are they smart? Can they read data? Can they read something and analyze it and understand what the points are? Too many adults are not critical thinkers, and it's so frustrating to have these spirited debates, because I don't like to argue, so we're going to call it these spirited debates with people. And I'm just like, did you not understand what this says? Like, are you not reading the facts? Are you not reading the data? We need more critical thinkers, but that only happens if we have to invest in our youth.
1: So what do you think is causing the issue as it pertains to our youth being behind when it comes to reading?
0: I don't want to just always say it's social media, that they're stuck on their tablets, that they're stuck on the TV. I think social media plays a part of it, but also are our parents involved? Parental involvement is essential if we want our kids to excel academically, right? And I know that. I studied it. So we got to get our parents more involved. And if not the parents, are there community leaders? Are there mentors? Like, how do we get people involved to make sure that our kids are on the right track?
1: How do you feel about the school voucher program? I was talking about it earlier. I personally, my children, I have 3 children who are 19, 18, and 9, and they've all experienced charter, public, and private school. And I had to put them. So I was, when my 2 oldest was in school, my mom used to be like, "You crazy." They were all going to 3 different schools. But I had to, based off of the way they learn and based off their personalities and what worked for them. Had we not had that option, I don't know where my children will be. So I am an advocate. I'm not saying that we need to expand it. I am an advocate for it, just for parents having options, mm-hmm. right? But I just want to, again, I understand the importance as a someone who comes from NPS too, why we need to focus on the public school system. But where do you stand when it comes to the voucher system?
0: I actually agree. I believe in choices. I don't know if we know the history of why we have the vouchers, but a lot of our Black and brown kids weren't allowed in these schools.
1: Yeah.
0: So if there are better materials at these schools, if they're going to get a better quality of education, not saying that they can't get a great education at an NPS,
1: yes.
0: but I think it's okay for parents to have options. There's nothing wrong with options.
1: Yes.
0: It's
1: absolutely.
0: Okay.
1: Absolutely.
0: It and is I
1: okay.
0: agree. I don't think it needs to be expanded, but if there's a parent who wants their kids, who lives in the city of Milwaukee, but want their kids to go to like Nicolet or yeah. One of those schools on the south side, what's the problem?
1: Yeah. I feel like, you know, for the other candidates who were against it, I think it's more so just trying to find a solution strictly for the public school system, but we should be finding that whether we have the vouchers or not.
0: Right. And like, then we also got to understand that, as you said, your kids learn differently. My oldest school went to, my oldest daughter, she went to a Montessori school because yeah. her learning system was based off the Montessori. Like, and she worked well in Montessori.
1: Yeah.
0: My other kids are at a language school. They're all at NPS schools, but they all learn differently, and each school gives them something different. So yes. if you have a child that's not functioning well in a public school, and not because the public school isn't great, mm-hmm. it's their learning style. Maybe yeah. they need to be somewhere at a school that fits their learning style.
1: Yes, exactly. We have Mrs. Erica Crowley in the building. When we return, we will end on a personal note, family legacy and the woman behind the public life. Stay with us for our final conversation. It's your girl, Jazz Tyler, 101.7 The Truth.
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0: We are live and direct, and we are joined by Mrs. Erica Qualley. She is a very, very, very special woman. Again, I am grateful to have you. She serves as the director of the Rental Housing Resource Center here in Milwaukee. She's also the beautiful wife of County Exec David Crowley, who is currently running for governor. So we've had some great conversations. We've talked about postpartum depression. We've talked about being a mother, what it means to support David, especially when it comes to the nonverbal or the hidden realities that Black men face every day when they walk outside of the home. We talked about your education. We talked about your upbringing. I want to dive a little bit more into how you deal with all of this. So I've watched you throughout this campaign. And one thing that stands out, Erica, about your ability is to keep showing up is the grace. Right. Right. Many people might describe that as having a superwoman schedule. What keeps you going on the days when you are exhausted?
1: Girl, God. Yes. I'm telling you, we're going to give God the glory every time we talk. Now. OK, because God keeps me going because I know I have purpose. The thing is that even when I don't feel like I'm needed or I'm necessary, or like I mentioned earlier, like I'm such a background person that I don't think that me being the forefront was that important.
0: Yeah.
1: I realized that there's purpose in everything that I do, and I want to make sure that God always get the glory in everything that I do. So on days that are hard, on days when I'm tired, on days where I feel like giving up, I just have to remember that you have purpose.
0: Yes.
1: And God told me this a long time ago. I don't even know what year it was, but I remember it was in the winter, but it was a warm day. Like, we didn't have any sun. And this was like when my oldest had to be like 2 or 3. And I remember going to the beach and I'm just like, oh, God, I was sick of life, right?
0: Yeah.
1: God, I'm sick of life. I don't know what's going on with this life. And I remember it was January, but no snow. It was warm and there was a lot of fog. And I remember there was a family on the beach going into the fog. And I remember saying, I can't see the family. Like, I know they're safe, but I can't see them. And I remember God telling me, that's just like your purpose. Just because you can't see it doesn't know that it isn't there. And I hold on to that every single day to know that I have purpose.
0: Yes.
1: So there's no reason why I should be stressing, or even though I do, but there's no reason why I should be stressing, or there's no reason why you can't go on because the purpose hasn't been fulfilled.
0: Yes.
1: So I hold on to that with everything that I got.
0: Not leaning on your own understanding. I'm telling you, because some days I can barely get out the bed if it wasn't for God's strength.
1: If it wasn't for God, listen.
0: I'm trying to tell you. So I want to touch on, I know earlier we talked a little bit about some of the, rhetoric. I won't reiterate it, but what do you think people misunderstand most about your family overall?
1: Oh, that's a good question. I'm not really sure what I think people misunderstand about our family. That is a good question. I'm gonna have to get back to you on that, because from most of the stuff that I read, I feel like we get a lot of good responses. Like, a lot of people love us.
0: Yeah.
1: A lot of people appreciate us. I don't, again, other than the racist comments, I don't really see too many things attacking our family as a whole.
0: Yeah.
1: Do I see them say things about David? Absolutely. But it comes with the territory, right? Again, stuff that's been said about him since he was a state legislator, so it's nothing new. But I've never seen any attacks on our family, and I'm gonna cross my fingers that it stay that way.
0: And they bet not.
1: But I do want people to know that, again, we are a family of service. We've always been a family of service. We're installing service into our girls, and that we really care and we're really compassionate about making things better. Again, my goal in life is to help someone get to their definition of a quality of life.
0: Yes.
1: Not what I want

0: for you, but what do you want for yourself? And then how do I help you get there so that, again, you have whatever purpose look like for you, right? How do I help you obtain your purpose?
1: Absolutely, absolutely. Let's touch back. Let's back up a little bit. What advice do you have for working mothers who may be experiencing postpartum depression?
0: Find the time for yourself. Get the necessary help that you need.
1: Mm-hmm.
0: We didn't go too much into it, but when the depression got bad, I had to go get professional help.
1: Yeah,
0: I had to go talk to a therapist. Again, I'm glad I had a great village. I'm glad I had a supportive husband who recognized the signs, but I had to go talk to somebody. So if you're going through that, one, don't be afraid to tell someone that you're going through it, but then also get the professional help. I'm telling you, it makes a difference. But then get back to a version of you that you love.
1: Yes.
0: I think what I've learned is that I kept trying to get to a version of me that no longer exists.
1: Yeah.
0: And I had to figure out like who I am today, and I had to learn this new version of me and be okay with this new version of me. And
1: yes.
0: I think a lot of times we're so focused on, at least this was me, I'm just trying to get back to who I used to be. That person don't exist anymore.
1: Yeah, come on.
0: You know, that person has some great qualities that you can move in, you know, that you can, you know, use going forward, but that person does not exist anymore.
1: Yeah.
0: So find out who you are in this season and learn to love and build on the person that you want to be going forward.
1: Yes.
0: But get the help, please. I'm telling you, it got really dark, and I don't want to go into too much detail, but it got really dark. And if I didn't get that help, I'm not 100% sure that I would be here today.
1: Yeah.
0: So please, if there's any feelings of that, please get the help.
1: Yes, yes. And we know, like I be saying it, I felt like I was in my 20s again. Man, listen. I done went out a couple of weeks ago with the family for a celebration, and I just was
0: tired. Girl, I'll be in the bed like 10, like when 10 o'clock hit, I got alarmed to be in the bed by 10 o'clock.
1: Yes.
0: Cause
1: like, I can't do it. I'm that friend that like, we doing this tonight. Yes, we is. We doing this. Clothes laid out, 8 o'clock come, I'll be like, girl, I'm
0: you
1: going
0: to see me for 20 minutes and I'm going home to you back in the bed by 10 p.m.
1: but thank you for sharing that. Again, I know we talked a little bit about it offline. I had postpartum depression after my daughter too, and it can take you to a very, very dark pace, mm-hmm. space, especially when you're dealing with, you know, whatever else you have going on inside of you and outside of you also. Take time for yourself. That's the most important thing. Take time for yourself, as she stated. So we have to go to break. When we come back, we're going to wrap the interview up, but we want to talk about legacy, right? And what that looks like for you specifically. We have Mrs. Erica Crawley in the building. Do not touch that dial. It's your girl, Jazz Tyler, 101.7 The Truth.
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12: 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We're broadcasting live from the American Family Insurance Studio in the heart of downtown at The Avenue. I am the legendary Homer Blow. My girl, Bailey Coleman, will return on Monday. She's on assignment, taking care of some business. So, of course, don't forget to check into our YouTube page. And while you're there, hit that like and subscribe button. And also, you can watch us on Facebook Live. You can go at all at 101.7 The Truth. And you can like and follow our Facebook page. It was a busy, busy day for me on yesterday. I got another busy, busy day on today. But I want to give a shout out to Alderwoman Malele A. Cog's daughter in doing her first event during Bronzeville Week. And I was the musical. Yeah, I was the musical conductor as chauffeur in the interims of all of the things that she had going on. It's the Rooted and Natural Expo. And shout out to Sister Melissa Blue of Alamode at 1942 North Dr. Martin Luther King Jr. Drive. The event was from noon to 4 p.m., just a part of one of the many things going on this week for Bronzeville Week, which actually started on last Saturday with the Harambe walk run. And, of course, it was a rainy situation, but they didn't give up. They made it through. They made it through. And then started, continued with the Bronzeville Arts and Cultural Festival on that Sunday from 10 a.m. to 6 p.m., again, I was your musical conductor on the main stage. And so far, I just

0: just everything has been going great. And I was really, really proud of her daughter, Kaylee, who ended up, you know, this was her brainchild. This is something that she wanted to do. And she made it happen. And, of course, the support of everybody that supported her vision and her putting together something that she wanted to do to be a part of Bronzeville Week did what it had to do. And it was an amazing turnout. So to everybody who came out to show love and support, all good, all good. And, of course, shout out to the sandwiches and the fruit cups and the snacks and the bottled water. Baby! From Rise and Grind, which will be doing the pancakes and breakfast or pancakes and poetry coming up. And that's usually hosted by Mario the Poet. Pancakes and Poetry, 9:30 a.m. on Saturday, August 8th at Rise and Grind Cafe, 2737 North MLK, North Dr. MLK Jr. Drive. So, yeah, all a part of Bronze Week as we culminate the week and a day long events. So shout out to everybody that was involved and instrumental in making that happen. So hashtag that part, hashtag facts. So with all of that being said, there are some things that I want to end up talking about with Madison. You know, I know I like to make sure that we give updates, and there was a sighting of the mayor, and she actually spoke out for the first time as it relates to the protesters that are out there, you know, making sure that Corey's memory, you know, does not go down in vain, and that they get some answers and the justice that the family needs and the community as well. And, you know, it's important. So to see them all come together, but we got to see what all took place, what all happened, and why she made the decisions that I already said that, yeah, this is going to happen. This is going to happen. And it happened. So we do have a clip of the mayor of Madison that is speaking about why she chose to do what she did with removing the encampment and things like that. So great morning to my producer, Xavier. How you doing and feeling this morning, sir?
1: I'm alive.
0: Okay. Well, that's important, because if you weren't, I wouldn't be in here. I'd be like, hello, somebody in the studio, in the producer's studio that, yeah, is not with us amongst the living anymore.
1: Hasn't that happened to you before?
0: No, I ain't had no weekend at Bernie's, bro.
1: Oh, no, I'm talking about where the producer went missing.
0: No.
1: Okay.
0: Do you know of such a time?
1: I guess not.
0: You do?
1: I said I guess not.
0: Okay. No, I'm asking because you said, hasn't that happened to me before?
1: Oh, I just, I don't know. I just thought something like that happened to you one time.
0: Oh.
1: Maybe not.
0: Okay.
1: Maybe it was a different morning show.
0: Okay. You are, wait, you know, now if you ask if we've had different situations, yeah. Yeah, that has happened. That has happened. But we're going to listen to this clip with the mayor, and then we'll talk about it, Truth Nation. Great morning.
2: In Madison, the city's mayor just wrapped up a press conference on the situation playing out at the encampment on Baldwin and Williamson streets after protesters took back that site last night. This was the scene with protesters calling for justice and accountability nearly 2 weeks after Corey Ruiz was shot and killed by Madison police near this area. Police say he had a knife and injured an officer. The city started clearing that encampment early yesterday morning after it had been up for about 2 weeks. Once police left by Tuesday night, protesters did move back in. And we had crews there throughout the day and night yesterday, and still have people there today. Our chief investigative reporter, in fact, Jenna Ray, live this afternoon near Williamson and Baldwin Street. And what's the situation like right now, Jenna?
3: Andrea, it is a completely different story this afternoon here in Madison. Again, we're at the intersection of Baldwin and Williamson, where this encampment and dozens of people have been housed for the last several weeks. Just take a look around me so you can kind of get an idea of what we're looking at. This street was filled with people over the last 2 weeks, filled with tents. Again, a full encampment encompassing basically this entire intersection. And today, about 12 hours after city workers and law enforcement were here trying to clean this up, it's pretty much clear. And city leaders and police say that, again, they've been occupying this block for the last 2 weeks. And today we heard from Madison's mayor, Satya Rhodes Conway, who says that she's been trying to seek a peaceful resolution to provide emergency assistance for dozens of unhoused people who were here without the help of law enforcement. And that's exactly what happened yesterday. Our crews were here in Madison on the ground when that plan began. We were here and we saw city workers were at the encampment, kind of trying to get people to disperse. Our Mike Biermeister was here while this was happening, noting that people were getting a little riled up. Tensions were rising as these city workers were trying to move these people out of the encampment. The mayor also mentioned this morning that she says that folks who were in this encampment and asked to leave were actually offered several resources, including bus tickets and hotel rooms. All of this, she says, to offer some sort of compromise between the people who were in the encampment and the neighbors who are living on this block and people who are operating businesses on this block who say they were being negatively impacted by this. Now, as the day went on and as that sun set, things escalated and there was a small group of people who would not leave. City leaders say that they were trying to de-escalate the situation without police, but things got out of hand. The police chief telling us this morning that there were several people arrested within the last couple of days, 22 people arrested, 10 people who received citations, all again over the last few days as they are trying to kind of come to some sort of compromise about honoring Corey Ruiz, as the mayor says, while also protecting neighbors and business interests in this area. For now, we're live in Madison. I'm Jenna Ray for TMJ4 News.
2: Okay, appreciate that report. The tensions have cooled.
0: So so just continuing to give updates as it relates to that situation. Because it is an ongoing situation. It is an ongoing situation. But, and speaking of an ongoing situation, this morning I will read someone who appears to have reversed their stance. That is one of our leading governor candidates, Francesca Hung. And in the last days of the Democratic primary for governor, Francesca Hung is reversing her past support for defunding and eliminating police and walking black accusations of racism that she has made against law enforcement officers. Is that strategic to, well, maybe I won't be doing that. So I just say for, you know, and I'll read more of this particular story that is on Milwaukee Journal Sentinel Online to tell you, you know, all of the things that she said and questions that were asked of her, and she didn't comment. She had no comment. So it's one of those situations, in my opinion, you're going to learn today. You're going to learn today. And as always, remember, Truth Nation, the Truth Talk text lines are always open for you at 833-212-1017, 833-212-1017. 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Already on our YouTube page, great morning. Love you. Appreciate you. Nurse Arian Kawanda, Sincere Ronnie Ray Real, Anita Nicole, Lori Patterson, Bruce City. Great morning. Love y'all and appreciate you all. Got to get ready to take care of our first set of bills again. 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
0: Welcome back, Troop Nation. Yeah, you know, in this situation, before we went to take care of some bills, I was speaking about candidate for governor, Democratic primary that is up and coming on August 11th. Remember, you can still early vote. Of course, if you choose to wait until the day of Tuesday, August 11th, 7 a.m. polls will open. Make sure you get your vote in. Make sure your vote is heard. Make sure that your right is expressed on August 11th if you have not already early voted. And the leading Democratic primary candidate, the Democratic gubernatorial candidate, Francesca Hung, is walking back previous support for defunding police. Hung recently stated she would not abolish the police and no longer believes they exist to uphold white supremacy. Wisconsin Police Association leader noted the reversal, but questioned if her underlying views have changed. Polling shows a majority of Wisconsin voters favor increasing state funding for police. So in full, I'll read this again. This is on Milwaukee JS Online. Hong, a Democratic socialist who leads the primary field in statewide polling, is on track to secure the Democratic Party's nomination for governor and faces a general election electorate that largely supports police and wants more funding for them, not less. In an August 4th interview on the national podcast Pod Save America, Hong said she would not abolish the police, and when asked if she still holds the view that police exist to uphold white supremacy, as she posted in 2020, Hong said, no. My views have only become stronger in that I'm serious about public safety and I will not abolish the police. My views are that people are struggling right now and need basic needs met, and I want to focus on stopping violent crime and giving law enforcement the resources and the training that they need, but ensure that we are also holding accountable law enforcement that does not follow the law, Hong said. When asked when she changed her belief that police support white supremacy, Hong did not answer. Instead, she said, when you talk to people who are most justice impacted, a mother who lost a child to police violence, people who have contended with injustices in historically marginalized communities, but justice also looks like making sure that we are implementing solutions and helping to change the material conditions of people's lives. Hong will undoubtedly face headwinds over her comments about law enforcement. 78% of Wisconsin voters surveyed in a 2022 poll by the Marquette University Law School said they favored increasing state funding for police. She began walking black her past comments on police in recent weeks, most notably during a July 28th televised debate when she provided an emphatic no to a question about whether she would sign legislation that decreases funding for police. The comment turned heads because Hong has repeatedly said she supported the idea of reducing funding for police and abolishing law enforcement altogether. Jim Palmer, executive director of the Wisconsin Professional Police Association, said his law enforcement advocacy group welcomes Hong's new statement. Those are significant reversals of positions that were deeply offensive to law enforcement officers and fundamentally inconsistent with the realities of public safety, Palmer said. But Palmer said it's more difficult to determine whether her broader views have genuinely changed. Given Hong's reaction to the recent fatal police shooting of Curry, he was a black Madison man who police say injured an officer with a knife before an officer shot him, killing him. Hong called the shooting an execution and characterized it as state-sanctioned violence and questioned officers' decision to arrest the man. Those comments reflect the same troubling willingness to assume the worst about police officers before the evidence is known, Palmer said. Representative Hong may have changed the language she uses to describe her position, but her response to this incident gives law enforcement officers and the general public understandable reason to question how much her underlying perspective has actually changed. A spokeswoman for Hong did not immediately respond to Palmer's comments. Voters will decide on August 11th which Democratic candidate for governor should face likely Republican candidate for Governor Tom Tiffany in the general election. Milwaukee County Executive David Crowley is Hong's top opponent in the primary. Palmer's group is not affiliated with political parties and has endorsed candidates from both major political ideologies in the past. He said the group evaluates elected officials and candidates based on their records and positions, not their political party. He said there are meaningful distinctions among these three top candidates. Palmer said Crowley's response to Corey's shooting was considerably more measured than Francesca Hong's. He expressed concern about what occurred, but also indicated that he wanted to hear the officer's explanation and the police account before reaching a conclusion, Palmer said. We may not agree with every comparison or policy emphasis he has made, but he has generally approached public safety as requiring both effective law enforcement and investments aimed at preventing violence. So, yeah, this story was done by Molly Beck. of the Milwaukee Journal Sentinel. And yeah.

0: I want to know, Truth Nation, we can put up a poll and find out, do you believe that this last minute change of heart by Francesca Hong, do you believe it's genuine? Do you believe her? You know, I think it's a political ploy. I think it's a political ploy. I think that with the comments that she made at the protesters' rally and encampment sites, that her stance is still the same. I think that whoever her handlers are, that they said, look, you're going to have to change that because that could cost you. That could cost you. You going up there speaking out and saying what you said up there in Madison could cost you that election that is upcoming on August 11th. So I think her handlers got to her and even some of her supporters said, look, for now, just say that you don't feel that way. But when this just happened with Corey, your opinions emanated the same thing, in my opinion. So, again, we want to get the poll up. Do you think that her retraction, her black tracking, you know, do you believe that it was genuine or not? Do you believe her or not? Do you believe this new stance that she has taken, saying that, oh, no, I'm not, you know, and I you know, yeah. I think it's a political ploy. And she's just trying to get elected. Mm-hmm. So that is the question. So 833-212-1017, 833-212-1017. Of course, I'll give one of her biggest supporters, our producer, Xavier, to get his opinion. But again, Truth Nation, in hearing that she has now reversed her stance, but which seemed still prominent when the death of Corey Ruiz happened, and she went out there, and they even have audio clips that show her taking that stance and saying what she was saying. But now all of a sudden, yeah, I'm not on that anymore. So it's one thing if it changed a long time ago, but this just literally changed in an instant. Our producer, Xavier, great morning again. What's your truth on this? What do you think about that? This is your candidate of choice.
1: Well, I mean, the statement defund the police is a toxic and loaded thing. It was the people that put out that whole statement or that whole slogan was toxic or whatever. You know, when people say defund the police, they mean restructure, reform. You know, when people are having, mental health cases, they don't need someone coming with a gun. They need someone that actually, you know, actually has mental health, experience and stuff like that. That's what that slogan means, you know. But yeah, I wouldn't say politically anyone that had that stance before can't come out and say that because the term is toxic.
0: Yeah, but
1: and is misconstrued when people, because you know, just like, you know, what's happening now, you think that she wants to get rid of all the cops. Like
0: how long ago did Corey? This is where I'm going. It's one thing for me, and this is just my opinion and my truth, if you come out well before that with those kind of retractions and reversing your stance, that's one thing. She just re-emphasized her stand on that when Corey lost his life in Madison at the hand of law enforcement. So you were just there again, mm-hmm. reiterating like, yeah, this is my stance on this, but now all of a sudden, here we are just days away from the primary election, and boom.
1: Do you have her direct statement?
0: I changed. I read it in that long-ass report that I just did for the Journal Sentinel, so I'm not going to try to go black and just dig that out. But

0: again, it's like all of a sudden, you know what I'm saying? But while she was up there in Madison, standing with the protesters, she still had the same stance.
1: Yeah. I mean, you think this is it's politics, you know?
0: Yeah. And so that's where I got a problem.
1: And I would say that, like I said, the term defund the police is a toxic term that could be misconstrued when, you know, I know the actual meaning of it is like actual reform. So we can have.
0: Yeah,
1: more
0: we know what
1: safety.
0: The actual meaning is. Yes. But again, she stood on business and continuing to push that narrative. And now all of a sudden, just after still pushing the same narrative.
1: Yeah.
0: Just a few weeks ago, pushing the same narrative. Now I change. I think she's changed because of the election and how that could end up hurting her chances of and where Tom Tiffany and whoever, you know what I'm saying, the opponent may be, is going to light her ass up because of that. So that's where I'm going with it.
1: Yeah.
0: But make sure y'all vote in the poll. It is up on YouTube now. Again, it's do you believe that Francesca Hung's new stance on police, is it genuine or is this, you know, she's doing it to become more electable, you know what I'm saying, receive the votes. I think that it is a ploy.
1: Yeah, but
0: do you believe that her stance has changed? Yes or no?
1: Because think about this in reality. Think if, you know, say she wins the governorship, whatever, right?
0: Mm-hmm.
1: It's impossible for her to even get rid of the police or abolish the police.
0: Well, but, you know, but again, impossible. so that kind of lets you know, like, what the hell kind of mind state. I'm going to let you go ahead and get that. But that also tells me, like, what the hell is your mind state for real, for real? And again, as has been broken down with the fact of the time that she's been up there to out of 248 things to only get one thing passed, that says a lot. That says a lot. We got to get ready to take care of some bills. Truth Nation, I definitely want to hear from you. I definitely want to see what your position is. Do you think this is a political ploy, the reason that she's all of a sudden changed the stance, you know, or is it genuine? Do you think it's genuine? So 833-212-1017, Truth in the Morning. I am the legendary Homer Blow. I'll be black.
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5: 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I am the legendary Home Blow. My girl Bailey Coleman will join me again on Monday. And we are currently talking about the reverse stance all of a sudden. from Democratic primary for governor candidate Francesca Hong. She's reversing her past support for defunding and eliminating police and walking Black accusations of racism that she has made against law enforcement officers. So we're going to go to the True Talk text lines, 833-212-1017. Michael, great morning. Love you. Appreciate you. You hear the conversation. What's your truth?
6: I believe that she is just changing for the benefit of the election coming up. And talking about law enforcement, the way she was doing, that is wrong because they're out there to do their job. They have to do their job and everything. And I also want to give a shout out to Bailey, who's not there this morning, but I miss her, and I'm happy to talk with you, Homer. And you take care, and I love you, and I appreciate you.
5: 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Again, all right, 833-212-1017. That is our Truth Talk text line. Again, it seems like clear as day. We do have a poll up on our YouTube page. Again, 101.7 The Truth. Do you believe that Francesca Hong's new stance on police, do you believe it? Yes or no? And my answer is absolutely no. She's trying to change her image and stance on something that even just a few weeks ago she reiterated that this was her stance. You know what I mean? So now all of a sudden here we are, like I say, days from the election. And I think her handler, and I'm not mad because I think that it's important if you got handlers that know, like, nah, this ain't a good look. And then when you went up there to Madison and, you know what I'm saying, said what you said, standing with them, that, yeah, you know, you might lose some supporters and you might lose some voters. You might lose your chance of certain endorsements or whatnot because of that stance. And I think that what happened obviously was a tragedy with Corey. And to kind of, you know, take that opportunity, if that's how you really feel, and you take that opportunity to stand on business with your past claims on how you feel about law enforcement and white supremacy and things of that nature. But now all of a sudden, here we are in the final stretch before August 11th, and it's a role reversal. So What are the yeses? What are the percentages on yes? What are the percentages on no? Do you believe Francesca Hong's new stance on

0: beliefs. If you do believe that, then you'd vote yes. If you think that it's just a ploy, you'd vote no. Just so you have an understanding. So what are we looking at?
1: It is sitting at 75% no, 25% yes.
0: Yeah. So, you know, I think, again, the writing is on the wall as it relates to her believability on that. I don't think that she's really turned a corner on that. I think that she's taking this opportunity because she got some people in her camp that was like, nope, we got to get out. Nope, we can't be on that part no more. Nope. You can still be on it, but you got to say that you ain't on it in order to get over this hurdle and make it to, you know, the finals. So I think that's why, you know, she ended up, like I say, changing her stance on it. And that's it. That's all. So, yeah, see how you flip, but then talk about other people when certain things may change for them. But that ain't no fun when the rabbit has the weapon. We'll just say it like that. When the rabbit has the weapon. But, yeah, all of a sudden, it's change your heart. Just kind of amazing, huh? All right. Another situation, we'll still leave that poll up to get your opinion, but I think that most people thus far are understanding and riding with the fact that this is really just a ploy, you know, to stay believable. You know, like, yeah, I don't support this. I don't support that. Yeah. But yep, that part. Another thing, we haven't heard from the owner of the Sherman Park grocery store in a minute, but he's speaking out now because of the new SNAP benefits rule. And it's saying Milwaukee grocers warn that the new federal SNAP rule could strain small stores serving underserved communities. So there's a new situation and addition that is now being carried out. And he was already hurting, but then there was something that was passed by the Common Council to, you know, give some benefits and support to some of the small grocers in our communities. And so I hadn't heard the cry for help of saying, hey, look, if we don't get some more business, we're going to have to end up shutting down. We don't want to shut down. But with the way that things are going and all of this and all of that, we are not going to be able to sustain. And then you'll have another business in the community that would be gone. Well, now he's speaking out again, saying that these new federal rules that will require grocery and convenience stores that accept supplemental nutrition assistance program benefits, which is SNAP, that to stock more food varieties. So I just want to get your thoughts on this. And do you believe that it's unfair? And I get it. The 7 varieties of items across 4 categories of staple foods, protein, grains, dairy, and fruits and vegetables, that is more than double the number of foods currently required in each category. So, you know, I want to end up playing the clip, but we'll play it after we get into our next break because I want to definitely talk about it and get your truth on it. Do you understand how this is going to push some smaller stores out of business because of this new federal SNAP benefit requirement of what you have to have in your store? Or are these things that are needed in all of our stores, whether you're a small store or not? But again, we'll get to hear his truth and him explaining why and how this could potentially put his store as well as a lot of other smaller stores out of business. I don't think it's an issue for a lot of the bigger stores. The issue with a lot of the bigger stores is are they closing too? And not because of the the new SNAP benefit federal requirements either. So you're listening to Truth in the Morning on the award-winning 101.7 FM. I got to get ready to take care of some bills. So when we return, we will play this clip where we will get to hear from Maurice Wentz, owner of Sherman Park Grocery Store, where he says that more than a third of his customers rely on federal assistance. And he said his small business, like his, feel a critical need in the community, but he don't know what's going to happen with this new SNAP benefit policy that's coming into effect. So we're going to take care of these bills, and I'll be black.
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0: Welcome, Black Truth Nation, to Truth in the Morning. Before we went to take care of some bills, I was talking about one of the next topics of discussion. A Milwaukee grocer warns that new federal SNAP rule could strain small stores that are serving underserved communities. So we do have a clip on TMJ4. So to kind of bring you into the mix, you get a better understanding of why he's saying that this could end up being a problem for a lot of the smaller grocery stores trying to comply with these new SNAP benefit requirements from the federal government. So, Xavier, if you could play that clip.
16: Grocery and convenience stores nationwide will soon be required to stock more foods and perishables on their shelves if they want to accept federal food assistance like SNAP and EBT. I talked to the owner of this local grocery store. He says this will ultimately affect their bottom line and many of the customers they serve.
17: And we know that there's a razor-thin profit in groceries.
16: According to the USDA Food and Nutrition Administration, the new rule will require retailers that accept SNAP benefits to now carry seven varieties of items across four categories of staple foods, being proteins, grains, dairy, and fruits and vegetables. It's more than double the number of foods currently required in each of those categories.
17: Any increase in vendor costs and purchasing and increasing those things, that cost is literally passed on to the customers.
16: Maurice Wentz is the owner of Sherman Park Grocery Store. He says more than a third of his customers rely on federal assistance. He says small businesses like his fill a need in the community.
17: Not just grocery stores are leaving, but pharmacies are leaving, and we're finding ourselves food insecurity and pharmacy insecurity. And folks like myself are still committed to the vision and the mission and saying, we're here.
16: When the new rule was announced, the U.S. Secretary of Agriculture, Brooke L. Rowland, said the requirements put, quote, real food first. She also said, quote, SNAP authorized retailers accept over $90 billion a year or $236 million a day in taxpayer dollars. The USDA is making sure they're actually in the business of selling food. On Tuesday, Governor Evers published a letter to Rowlands urging her to rescind the rule, saying it would harm small businesses and Wisconsinites who rely on smaller stores.
17: Food is justice.
16: The Hunger Task Force sent me a statement saying in part, quote, Hunger Task Force is concerned that these changes will impact both small and combination stores, which are critical points of food and grocery access in rural communities and food deserts across our state. The USDA says SNAP retailers must implement the new requirements no later than November 4th. In Milwaukee, Merrill Hubbard, TMJ4 News.
0: So there you have it, Troop Nation. Again, with those, you heard his logic with that, and I get it. I understand. And when you're talking about smaller grocery stores trying to make sure that they have all those things, it's twofold in the sense of, yes, we do need, you know, those things in, instead of like how they've stopped in certain states where you can't buy certain items with your EBT card, your Quest card. And I get it. I get it. I get that part. But I also get and understand how requiring some of these smaller stores to have all of those things can end up definitely putting a lot of them out of business. And I don't think we need anything else to help continue to close down some of our grocers and our box stores, because it's definitely becoming a food desert here, and especially for people in close-knit communities. So I think that is a big, big problem. I want to... as we talk about this, and I want to get your thoughts on this, Troop Nation, on the story that we're talking about. But what was the final results of the poll, Xavier, as it related to people feeling that Francesca Hong just changed her stance? Do you believe that it's legitimate? Yes. Or no?
1: 77% no, and 23% yes.
0: Yeah. So those that participated, thank you for participating in the poll. And I think that they have my mindset on that as well. That is just a ploy. We'll see. We'll see how it plays out. We'll see how it plays out. No sounds. People saying no sound on our YouTube page. So hopefully that will get rectified. Since still no sound. Still no sound. We're working. Okay. All right. Let us know now if you hear it, because Xavier said in the chat, no sound. Help. So all right. All right. So you should be catching up. You should be catching up, and it should be where it needs to be. We apologize for any inconvenience. And Truth Nation, thank you for sounding off.

0: and allowing me to know. So I don't know where you caught me at while you could still hear, but I'm glad that we got the sound regulated. And it's fixed now. Mahdi said, Mid-Eastern people eating great off America. They're owning gas stations, car lots, groceries, liquor stores, tobacco stores. They're making millions. Black people don't own nothing but one gas station. Yeah. It's a sad truth. But do we, you know, but it brings to mind one of the things that I've talked about in the past on this show. Do we truly support when we do have black-owned and operated establishments and businesses? Do we truly support them? Because I don't know of too many businesses, and this is not a new stance for me. I don't know too many businesses, black-owned or not, that if you're doing great business, you're making money. I don't see you just saying, I'm getting ready to close because I'm just making too much money. I don't see that, even with black-owned and operated gas stations. The begging, and yes, I say the begging, in my opinion, that the gas station on 8th and Atkinson has to do to try to get people to shop there, to get their gas from there, to support the in-house restaurant that is inside of there. It's like they have to constantly try to remind people, whereas all these other gas stations, they don't have to remind you. They just open. They just open and we go. They just open and we go. So that, you know, is a problem as well. Like a lot of people that talked about the Center Street Fish Market. And again, I've never changed my view on that. Were the community and black people in general that said how much they loved the Center Street Fish Market, were you still supporting it? Or did your support fall off? And now they sitting there with something that is not really making money. They still have overhead that they have to meet. They still have insurance that they have to pay. But they're not having the amount of business that would make it all make sense. So, you know, how long do you survive? Because now I'm hearing that the new store that is there, the new fish and chicken place that is there, Fry Boss or something like that, that is not owned by a black person. But we tend to complain when those businesses close. But again, I have not seen a business that was like booming, making money, just decide to say, we up out of here. We're going to close it. And who wants to buy this? I just haven't seen that. I think that, you know, we talk a good game about supporting. And also, I always thought that it was crazy that we have to say we black owned. You get what I'm saying? Like, go. How many people order stuff offline and you don't know who owns the company? You don't know who owns the business, but you shop till you drop. But for a lot of black-owned businesses, they put up, you know, black-owned, you know what I'm saying? This is, you know, and I think that just business should be able to be business. But we know that, unfortunately, that doesn't work that way in our community a lot of times. So for those who are, you know, able to get it, and sustain or survive, good. But we are a hard sell to our own people. Now, don't get me wrong. In the mix of that, you got some black businesses that just ain't doing right, and they're creating their own demise. But there are a lot of black-owned and operated businesses that are doing the right thing, grocery stores, the whole nine. But if you're not coming to support those stores in the volumes that they need to continue to maintain their overhead, employees, and, you know, all of the things that make that business run, I understand why some of them are crying out for help and saying, look, we're about to close. We're going to have to. But then the community will jump out and say, see, we done lost another one. Ask yourself why. We got to get ready to take care of some bills as we move to the top of the hour. I am the legendary Homer Blow. My girl Bailey Coleman will return on Monday. The True Talk text lines are open at 833-212-1017. Why are we going by the wayside when it relates to Black-owned and operated businesses, whether it's a small grocery store, gas stations? Why are we dying out in those areas? We'll be black.
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0: little bit. End up having laryngitis. We're talking about the new SNAP benefits that Maurice Wentz, owner of Sherman Park Grocery on Fond du Lac here in Milwaukee, is saying that with the new addition of things that all stores that accept SNAP benefits will have to have these seven items, or they would lose their right to be able to be included in that program. So your EBT, your Quest cards, you know, you name it. That would then become an issue. But it also led into the fact that there's a lot of Black-owned and operated businesses that if they have to close their doors due to this new policy, as well as some other small grocery stores or businesses would have to close their doors, there will be an outcry from the community oftentimes saying, we done lost enough. See. My thing is, are we really supporting the Black-owned and operated businesses? And also, in some cases, why do we have to just try to highlight that we're a Black-owned and operated business? And like I said, I just don't see people that are saying that. People just go. You don't ask if the beauty supply store is owned by foreigners or not. You go. And you go in large numbers. And you fight in them as well. But we're going to go to the Truth Talk text lines, 833-212-1017. Well, yeah, what is the key? What is the key to survival of Black-owned and operated businesses inside our community? We've got Al MKE. Great morning. I love you. I appreciate you. You hear the conversation, Al. What's your truth?
1: My truth is, you run it like a business. Stop seeing Black businesses. There's not enough Black money to survive off of Black business. Number two, you have to advertise. Number three, think outside the box. Government is not going to help you. FYI, they gave y'all heads up a long time what they was going to do with the staff. If you didn't bust a move, that's on you. Number four, if you are a grocery store, stop looking for government to help you. Why you ain't trying to go up to, like, up north to the rural farms, buy from these

0: local farmers to keep your store stocked. And furthermore, there's no pride in black people when it comes to patronizing black businesses, because a lot of these businesses was owned by black people before they sold it to the Arabics. All right? So when you have a black business, either you're going to deal with an attitude, they're going to open after or close before, all right? Or they're going to take two pieces of fish and say, you got a four-piece, where they just broke two fillets. So those are the things you have to look at. If you're going to be a business, be a business and run it like a business. I want everybody money. Do you hear the Jews say that?
1: Right.
0: And the Jews got a grocery store right in their neighborhood, but they ain't going to tell you.
1: Right.
0: And the black people got to stop thinking the government is going to help you with your business. They got a junkie over here. What the hell make you think they're going to help keep your grocery store open? I mean.
1: Mm-hmm.
0: So if you don't have pride in your neighborhood, it ain't going to be a pride in black business. Because if you have pride in your neighborhood, you will have pride in that black business. So you can't have one without the other. It's like saying you can get good and cheap in the same category. Absolutely not. Have a good day.
1: All right. Thank you very much, Al MKE. Again, True Talk text lines are open at 833-212-1017. I'd like to know, what's your truth? You know, what are we missing? What are we missing when the support is just not there for our black owned and operated businesses that tend to go under, you know, shortly after opening? Like some may have a year, 2 years, but a lot don't even make it to the 5-year benchmark to where it really becomes financially profitable. You know, anybody that really understands business knows where you should know. You should know. But that's why I say, if you understand, like, your first 5 years, you're not really going to, with the investments that you're making into that business and all of those things, you're really not going to start seeing the kind of profit that you want to see until after 5 years. So if you're going in trying to hit it and quit it, yeah, you're going to close because you're not going to see it. It's not going to go as quick as some people may want it to go. And you may get a burst of energy. All right, I'm open. All right, bam, great. You got lines. Until you don't. It dies down quick in our community, in my opinion, just from looking at it. So again, True Talk text lines are open. 833-212-1017. I want to know, what's your thought on this? Ma D said, it's a slave mindset, Homer. It's so sad that 1.7 trillion black people spend, Targets get 1.2 million of black dollars. I can't make this up. Farrakhan and Malcolm X told them black dollars, black dollars. Will D9 said, it's funny, when you listen to commercials lately, all you hear at the middle or the end, it's a military vet-owned or God-fearing person, and people show up, but we don't do the same for our own when it's black owned. Hashtag that part, hashtag facts. And I think that part of it is, Muddy said, all the pretty girls wear bonnets and Crocs. That, you stupid. You stupid. Muddy also said, Fourth and North Avenue is the only black owned hair store. And are they racking up like some of the other stores that you see? You know, that is the bigger question. That is the bigger question. A lot of these people are holding on by just a thread. My dear said earlier, weed smokers got the munchies too. Fast and friendly, making millions in the hood. Right. Never talk about being in jeopardy of closing. You know, let's see. He said, I'm going to buy you some bonnets and Crocs. He was talking about to Nurse Arian Kawanda. She said, don't waste your time or money. I'm good. E. Gibson said, we support, but these businesses have poor business plans and do not diversify their customers. Well, you know, but see, here's the thing. And some people may pay attention to this, but I think a lot of them don't. We don't end up we go support all these other businesses, but I just challenge somebody to tell me how

0: often some of the foreigners come and buy from your store on a regular basis? How many white people come into your store on a regular basis? Like you can go into other box stores and end up seeing just some of everybody there. We will go support their businesses, in my opinion, but they won't come and support ours. They won't. They won't. I haven't seen it, not in abundance. So I'm not saying that no foreigner or no white person or race has ever shopped at a black-owned and operated business. But I'm just saying, to the degree that we do, we whatever they put out, we going. They tell us it's a new store opening up, we going. We can have grand openings, and unfortunately, because of the lack of support, we get a grand closing. I did acknowledge that those businesses have to do good business as well, because you can't and shouldn't expect us to just come just because you're black owned and operated. If you're not doing good business, then no, I'm not going to support you if you're not doing good business. So we have to help ourselves and do that and just be a good business. You know, whatever color you are, just do good business. When we talk about being targeted, when we go into some of these other stores and from hair stores to whatever else, they like, they look at how they following us around, this, that, and the other. But you still going. You'll talk about it, but you still go. It's crazy. And that's it. Madi said, Mr. Homer, on my daddy's side, other races will never support black business. You have a strong point. Facts. But they do support some businesses. You get what I'm saying? But the ones that are connected in our inner city and other places, now, they not coming in lining up. They not. They not. And the sad thing is, you can end up having something that is not race related that comes in. You can have something that if it's Pokemon cards and they're doing it somewhere in the central inner city. Oh, they'll pull up. They'll pull up. But they won't go and shop at some of the other businesses that are there. And that's crazy. And so when are we going to understand the power of our dollar and be like, okay, y'all ain't going to come to us. We ain't coming to you. We've got people that do and supply pretty much everything that any other race or ethnicity may have, whether it's foreign stores, whether it's white-owned stores. We got black businesses that supply the same thing, the same thing. But they don't get the kind of support that they need. They don't. And I don't know if it's because we judge it on the lack of professionalism by some of the black-owned and operated businesses, and we just take it out on all of them, and we just make it a blanket statement, be like, you know what? Now, see, that's why I don't shop with black people. No, if that business didn't do you right and you went the proper procedures with, may I speak to the manager? May I speak to, you know, do all the things. Sometimes you have a bad experience and you don't even go up the ladder to see if they're going to rectify it or make it right. You just say, I ain't going there no more. And guess what? You don't go there no more. We got to get ready to take care of some bills. 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I got to take care of these bills. I'll be black.
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10: 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So 833-212-1017, we're talking about the lack of support for our own businesses that we have in our community and how quick we are to just support other people and how sometimes you can have one bad incident or felt like something didn't go your way. 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But we do have Tracy on our Truth Talk text lines, 833-212-1017. Great morning, Tracy. I love you. I appreciate you. You hear the conversation. What's your truth?
11: Good morning. Thanks for taking my call.
10: Absolutely.
11: I got have two different scenarios. The first one is, well, when a black person opens up a business,
10: mm-hmm.
11: compared to when a white person opens up one. Now, when a white person opens up one, the community rallies behind them. They come in, they spend money with them, they give them extra money, and they support that business. But a lot of times when a black business open up, the first thing you're going to see, this is from experience,

0: Somebody you know gonna come in there and be like, oh man, I didn't know you had this. Let me get a hookup. That just kills it right there. I just opened this business up. You didn't know I had it here. Now you know it's here, and you already want a hookup instead of just coming in here spending money.
1: Right.
0: Why do we do that? Why do we do that? Just like when I first started selling ribs, you don't know how many people was like, let me get a hookup. So I started breaking it down to them. I said, the first time you went to Kentucky Fried Chicken, did you ask for a sample? Yeah. Or did you just go in there and buy that chicken? Or did you, when you go to Zaza's, do you ask them for a hookup? No, you go spend your money.
1: Yep.
0: Why we always got to hook each other up? We just started. Started the business is hard enough, but now I got to give you a deal? You ain't even spent no money with me yet.
1: Yeah. And
0: because I know you, you figure I owe you something.
1: Yep. And one of the other sad things, Tracy, is this, because your point is right on point. It is exactly on point, unfortunately. But one of the things is that at the same time, we hate for people to look down on us and act like everybody is poor and nobody, you know, has this or has that. But we do. We have a lot of people that disrespect the businesses that we do have. It's cheaper over here. Well, guess what? If we attended and supported the stores that are black owned and operated, they could work in volumes too. The reason that a lot of those stores are able to have some prices that may be lower than some black owned and operated businesses is because the amount of volume, they're able to order things in bulk. Yeah, they're able to order things in bulk.
0: People are coming in buying the stuff.
1: Yes, it ain't sitting there.
0: A lot of it.
1: Yeah.
0: Yeah, I see it a lot. And then it has to do with, for some reason, why our customer service, it needs an overhaul.
1: Mm-hmm.
0: I mean, I don't know. Sometimes it's kind of sad, man.
1: It's very sad.
0: And it's like, I want to come spend money with you, but I can hear you all the way outside before I even get in the building.
1: Yep.
0: And then I get in there. I ain't have nothing to do with whatever you upset about. Now I got to get the brunt of that.
1: Yep.
0: I don't know. It's like, I don't know. I know we know how to run a business. I just don't know. It's like people don't even care. People don't even care. They don't take pride. It's a lot of factors. Think about it.
1: Mm-hmm.
0: Some stores say they open at 5 a.m. When you get there, they open.
1: Mm-hmm.
0: Some stores, and then you get there, they ain't even open. Then you don't know what days they open. Sometimes they open. You get there, then they got their family in there, so they close, but they serving the members of their family. And it be so many games being played, and you got stuff going in through the back door, going out the front and in and out. There's so many things going on that play into this, the reason we can't hold on to anything.
1: Yeah.
0: And I like to know all of, because I grew up, I've been up here since 1974, and every store I used to go to was black-owned, the corner stores. I'm trying to figure out what was – they must have gave them a lot of money to sell them or something, man, because we don't have it. We don't have it. The Arabs done took over. They got everything. It's sold up.
1: Yeah.
0: And if you do try to get you a little corner store, their distribution, they got that sold up. They won't even let you use their distribution, the stuff where they get all their goods
1: from. Right, right.
0: They won't even allow you into that. You'll have to go find on your own some other distributor because they got it on lock. The same with the Asians.
1: Mm.
0: If you own a store or something and you sell hair and products and stuff, you ain't using their distribution. They're not going to allow that. They're not going to allow you for you to buy products that they buy from their distributor. They got people cut out the deal. They got their own distribution set up and all of that. It's sold up.
1: Yeah. Yeah.
0: See, they have what you call a network.
1: Mm-hmm.
0: We don't have a network. And the Mexicans have a network, too. They have the same thing. Go over there and try to start a business. You can, but the products

0: you're selling, you're not getting it from their distributor.
1: Right.
0: So you're going to have to figure something out.
1: Mm-hmm.
0: Every other race or ethnicity has a network. We don't have it. The connections, like when they come up here, before they cross the border, they already got a job, dude. People
1: right.
0: don't even know that.
1: Right.
0: They already
1: right.
0: have the job. All they have to do is get there. Who set that up?
1: Yep.
0: Who's setting that up? Where's our inner workings, our, if you will, underground railroad?
1: Mm-hmm.
0: Is something missing somewhere? I don't know what it is. I've been trying to put my finger on it, but I watched Milwaukee change, dude. Everywhere I went, every store I went in, from the shoe store to where it was a brother in there.
1: Mm-hmm.
0: And some kind of way, the late 70s and early 80s, all that changed.
1: Right.
0: So we just got to do better, man. Customer service is the main key. People ain't going to keep coming back,
1: mm-hmm.
0: especially if you're stone nasty and you got attitude. Why are the businesses successful? Look at them. Go look. Go for a walk into another neighborhood and see their store and see how they keep it up.
1: Real
0: and
1: time.
0: Then you'll start to wonder, oh, okay, maybe I should do this. Maybe I need to come in early and sweep up all this garbage and stuff before I even open so that when people come, it look clean outside. Or maybe I should stay later and clean the inside of the store so when I get here in the morning, it's already clean.
1: Mm-hmm.
0: I don't know.
1: Yeah, but we got
0: to
1: figure it out, man. And we got to figure it out or we're going to continue to just kind of like fade to black. We're going to fade
0: yeah,
1: to black.
0: We also need to get these gardens going, too. Everybody should have a garden by now.
1: Mm-hmm.
0: Everybody in Milwaukee should have something. Even if you ain't got no yard, all you need is 5-gallon buckets. Drill some holes in and get your garden going.
1: You know, the sad thing about that, Tracy, and I hope before I let you go, the sad thing about that is we can't get some of them to even clean up their yard. So we damn
0: exactly.
1: sure ain't going to get no garden. We ain't going to get no garden.
0: I'll be dealing with that now. I got a nice little garden going, and I'll be wondering how the Gatorade bottles get in my garden.
1: There you go.
0: The wind is not blowing it there.
1: That's all I'm saying.
0: It's not picking it up, putting it in between my plants and stuff in my garden.
1: That's
0: it. It's a human doing that.
1: That part, bro.
0: You have a good morning.
1: You too, Tracy.
0: We need pride. We need to work on self-pride.
1: Yep.
0: We need that. We need to get our class back. We used to be some classy people, man. When I was growing up, I had some classy relatives, man, that was on point.
1: Yeah, absolutely. Absolutely.
0: You know,
1: but we got to get ready.
0: Good morning.
1: Yeah, we got to get ready to take care of some bills. But the True Talk text lines are open, 833-212-1017. This is a real powerful discussion because, again, we are seeing our own demise. We're literally being ran out of our own communities when it comes to the resources and the things that we need for our own survival. We're letting other people come in, and that's what we're depending on. Another brother said, great morning, Blow. He said, whites aren't going to support black businesses in urban areas because they fear for their safety, actual or perceived. The only time they will take the chance is if there's a welfare office or a methadone clinic there. Hong is doing political black tracking. Absolutely. Absolutely. Absolutely. And another sister that also said on that Francesca Hong's previous statement on defunding the police, she's only changing her stance to get elected. Once she's elected, she'll implement her previous statement on defunding the police. And it's all good. It's all good. Great morning to you both. I got to get ready to take care of some bills. I do have another call that I'll come to after we take care of these bills. 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I am the legendary Home Blow, and I'll be black.
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1: 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You're going to learn today, talking about black businesses and the lack of support, and what is the reason and how are we losing all. I remember there were so many family-owned, black-owned and operated businesses in our community. And right now, I mean, you have to really, really try to search to find even one. And it's crazy. We had an abundance of grocery stores, cleaners, just all types of different businesses, even liquor stores, like just all of these different businesses, the restaurants, the whole nine. And right now you have to really fight bakeries, all of that. And you have to see some of these businesses online talking about, if y'all don't come and support, I'm probably going to have to close my dream, you know, and it's sad. It's sad. And are we our own demise? I mean, what is it? We got Isaac on the Truth Talk text lines. Great morning, Isaac. Love you. Appreciate you. You hear the conversation. What's your truth? Isaac? All right. Thank you for your call. Are you there? All right. Nope. I don't hear it. I don't hear. Yeah. Yep. Yep. All right. Thank you for your call, though, Isaac. We love you and we appreciate you. Again, Truth Talk text lines are open at 833 212-1017. My

0: to pay us a visit, and I want to kind of get his take on this as well. Yeah, you can go right there, and we'll get you situated up. Such a pleasure and an honor to be able to have you stop by. You know what I'm saying? You know, I know we're neighbors still, like right now, but after Xavier gets you set up, I will definitely end up bringing you in. But just this is a great morning. You know what I'm saying? It's a great morning, and I definitely we're talking about, and just to, as we get you set up, black businesses and the lack of support, and the businesses that we do have, how they're like becoming extinct. And is that the fault of our own black community? Is it the fault of the businesses? Because we know some black businesses, they don't do good business. You know, as Tracy had said, that, you know, sometimes you go, they say they open it at this time, they ain't there. You know what I mean? And you hear them talking what we would say is ghetto as hell, and it turns you off from trying to support the build the business. So are we just about ready, Xavier? Okay. I'm pleased to have in the studio with me. He just happened to be, obviously he's probably next door somewhere, and Tory Lowe.
1: Hey, thank you for having me. How you doing, Homer Blow? Homer Blow.
0: Powerful.
1: Good morning. How you doing, brother?
0: I am blessed, man. I am blessed, man.
1: A powerful topic. Powerful topic.
0: Yeah. What's your thoughts on this, bro? Because like I say, we see a lot of foreign-owned businesses that come into our community, and we flock to them. We go, and we don't question what that lemon pepper got in it. We just go, oh, lemon pepper. They just invented lemon pepper.
1: Right.
0: And your mothers and grandmothers had it on a spice rack for decades.
1: And the line is packed out for the lemon pepper. And,
0: right.
1: And the thing is, if I had a chicken spot and right. I only use one ingredient, I'll be talked about like a dog. You know, they, you know, you just don't taste good. You know, like, and then somebody comes that don't even eat the chicken, that'll spray like some lemon pepper on it. Mm-hmm. And now it's the best thing since sliced bread. So I think it's the mentality. And I think a lot of people, I was telling somebody the other day, I said, you know, it's sad. When I was a kid, I was able to go to the corner store or a corner store in the vicinity of my community and get some chips and a soda from a black man. Lena's Food Market.
0: Yeah.
1: Know? I was born and raised on North 5th Street.
0: You know? And they were on 4th, yeah.
1: Yeah, 2351 North 5th Street. Now, yeah. So when I say this, I said I had all out of love.
0: Mm-hmm.
1: I knew what it was like to go down the street and spend money with a black business, you know?
0: Mm-hmm,
1: and
0: mm-hmm.
1: So my children may not never experience that.
0: That's crazy too, ain't it?
1: They may not ever experience that, and it's getting less and less of the opportunity every year that may not happen. Mm-hmm. Now, I can drive a couple miles or, you know, I can find a place.
0: But you got to search.
1: But you got to search for it, right. So is that the fault of anybody other than the communities? I think it's the communities. A job to make sure that we have things to sustain
0: yes, sir.
1: Ourselves and employ ourselves.
0: So that's right.
1: Many times when you go on the South Side, you see Hispanic ideas.
0: Mm-hmm.
1: They're able to employ their own and they're able to do things for themselves. And then we get to the North Side and we have them over here too.
0: Right.
1: And we have doing the same thing.
0: So
1: I think that many times we can point the finger at what's happening, but then we also got to point those four fingers. Those, you know, fingers back at ourselves.
0: Back at ourselves.
1: And many times, now don't get me wrong, the one finger is legit.
0: Uh-huh.
1: But it's still four fingers pointing back. So
0: right.
1: You got to...
0: And your thumb is still pointing back at you.
1: Okay, yeah, fact.
0: Like saying that you are also important. So we can talk about it, but you got to be about it.
1: Mm-hmm.
0: We got Anita on the True Talk text lines, 833-212-1017. Great morning, Anita. I love you. I appreciate you. You hear the conversation, and I'm joined by Tory Lowe right now. It's a great pleasure. What's your truth?
2: Good morning. What's up? What's up, Tory Lowe?
1: Hey, how you doing, Queen?
2: I'm good. How you doing?
1: Puff.
2: All right. So let me hurry to wrap this up so you can have your platform up in there. So really quick, I agree with the last caller, and I will say this. We are our own issue. So we got this problem with saying, my chicken better than they chicken. My ribs better than they ribs. They charging that much for that. I can just make it myself. So we got that bad, but don't nobody.

0: about that nasty chicken at the mother restaurant,
1: right?
0: Or the poor customer service, or we are chicken place, but we don't have no chicken today. We just got French fries and soda. Like, we don't talk about none of that.
1: Right.
0: And then we turn around, and then we like, well, you know what? I'm gonna start selling chicken because my chicken better than they chicken. And then next thing you know, you're trying to make your chicken. You ain't took one business class, one finance class, one customer service class. So now your customer service is trash, your food is trash, but you out there selling plates for $20, and now the restaurants and the brick and mortars trying to compete with that, but y'all talking about their food is nasty. It's insane, but y'all lining up at Popeyes and KFC all day.
1: Yep.
0: So I just wanted to say that, but I 100% co-sign what the last caller said, but we oversaturated with restaurants, food trucks, and people selling plates out their house.
1: Yep.
0: Get your hustle on. But at the end of the day, don't be surprised in how it impacts our community. All right. God bless. Talk to y'all later.
1: Absolutely. And you better understand that the Milwaukee Health Department is watching social media, too. They listening at them posts and lives that you're doing, talking about, I got this at my house.
2: I wanted to do the house got an A grade.
1: And they going to come. Yeah, right. Right. They going to come and pay you a visit. Like they've been paying some of these food trucks visits. Like, are you legit? Let's come in there and look at what you got. Because you should have this.
2: It's
1: the
2: temperature.
1: That's right.
2: Who checking the temperature if it's all independent? Like I said, when I see this, I think that a lot of people, I went far as back as when they talked about integration. And I saw something where I used to be upset because before Martin Luther King was assassinated, they said a lot of black people really wasn't really dealing with Martin Luther King like that.
1: Right.
2: And it was because he was trying to get into these restaurants and sit at the front of these counters of people that didn't look like him.
1: Right.
2: And the black people's like, we got our own business. We got our own stuff.
1: Mm-hmm.
2: Why would we jump behind that? But since it was marketed and commercialized and it was made into a movement, a lot of people went along with that movement, but ever since we integrated, we lost everything.
1: Yeah.
2: And so a lot of people bring that point up as a historical fact. And now 2026, due to the fact that we still the only community that's integrating.
1: Mm-hmm.
2: Everybody's in our community, but if you go try to set up a business in other communities, you may not get it. You
1: right.
2: may not even get over there.
1: Absolutely.
2: But everybody
1: not,
2: and their mama,
1: they
2: no matter what race or creed, they can come. Because we the only ones. And I'm going to be honest, we're the only ones practicing integration.
1: Yeah. Real talk. Real talk.
2: So, hey.
1: We got Andre. We'll take Andre before we go to break. Great morning, Andre. Love you. Appreciate you. Hopefully you're there. You hear the conversation. What's your truth, Andre?
3: I'm there. Well, thank you for taking my call, Homer. Hey, there's a couple of things that, you know, I think contributed to the decline of some of our businesses in our community. Part of that was the decline of the middle class in the city. You know, before we used to have all those jobs, A.O. Smith, Evan Rood, all these jobs around Allen Bradley, around Milwaukee. Then also a lot of, you know, customer service plays a large part in all of that. That will keep people away.
1: Mm-hmm.
3: Another thing is the hours. So, you know, the people who are working, you know, a lot of these stores close around 5 o'clock. And that leads me to my third point is, crime, because again, you know, when you have a place, it might be a nice place, but people ain't gonna go there because I ain't trying to get my car broken into. I ain't trying to go there after I get off work, because you know, in December and January, by 5 o'clock, it's dark.
1: Right.
3: People, especially older people, be like, "Nope, not doing it."
1: Mm-hmm. Yeah.
3: I'm gonna go over here where it's light and there's a lot of people.
1: Yep.
3: So,
1: that's
3: thank
1: true.
3: You.
1: Thank you, Andre, for that call. I got to get ready to take care of some bills. Caller, I see you when we return. I've been pleasantly surprised in being able to be joined by my friend and my brother, Tory Lowe.
2: So hey, love you, Homer Blow.
1: Powerful. We got to get ready to take care of some bills. Now I can say we'll be black because Bailey will be black on Monday.
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1: Welcome, Black. We're going to go straight to the caller because I got an interesting, you know, we were talking about some things earlier, and now that I have Tory Lowe in the studio, I can't wait to ask him a couple of questions about some of the earlier conversation. The caller, thank you for holding through the break. Great morning. Love you. Appreciate you. You hear the conversation. What's your truth?
16: Well, eminent domain is something that I consider.
1: Mm-hmm.
16: When you drive on the highway, and it's ironic that we're talking about this during Brownsville week,
1: mm-hmm.
16: Many Black homes and businesses were taken over before you, I, or Tory Lowe was old enough.
1: Correct.
16: In you and I's case, to go to the store.
1: Correct.
16: And before Tory Lowe was born.
1: Mm-hmm.
16: So this has been in play for a long time. And we have to also consider the population decrease in Milwaukee. The mm-hmm. time frame that Tory Lowe was talking about, there was nearly 1 million people living in this city. And now it's about 40% less. And so what I've noticed is Black business looking different.
1: Mm-hmm.
16: And I just looked up, there were 1,063 Black businesses in 1963, which is before 1964 when desegregation started.
1: Mm-hmm.
16: And so what we did gain is far more people, Black judges, Black lawyers, and people graduating from higher education since desegregation. So Martin Luther King definitely didn't die in vain.
1: Mm-hmm.
16: Neither did Malcolm X or Medgar Evers. So we didn't lose everything. I have to push back against my brother, Tory, but glad to hear you on the radio today, Tory. And what we do agree on is reparations. You know, we've never gotten what we deserve from this country.
1: Mm-hmm.
16: And so this whole thing about our business experience Mm-hmm. I think it's just changing, and we are getting older as it's changing. So maybe we don't see the change coming as quickly as some of the educated Black kids that, you know, are being produced from our community. That I'm hoping that we pay more attention to, like you said, mm-hmm. and we seek out. There's a book called The Black Pages, though, mm-hmm. where you can't find Black businesses.
1: Yeah.
16: And I was trying to look up a total number of Black businesses in Milwaukee today. So, Homer, if you would look that up before you go off the air. And,
1: yeah,
16: and
1: I may not have time because we're going to, I got some things that I want to ask Tory Lowe about. But again, this is an ongoing conversation because it's an ongoing problem. So we will get to it. But thank
16: Saturday,
1: you.
16: Hey, Homer, Saturday is the alumni cookout for Historic Milwaukee, Washington. I hope I see your face, brother.
1: Yeah, I'm doing okay, thank you very much for your call. I got to do the West Care Harambe Men's Health Fair earlier, and then later I got to go DJ a pool party. So I'll be busy. I got to go up to Hartford for the pool party. But Tory Lowe, pleased to be joined by Tory Lowe in the studio this morning and just being able to grab a little of his time. And to go back to earlier, first and foremost, you know, there is a race that is happening. Vote August 11th. That's the election day. Early voting is going on now. If you can early vote, please do. Tory Lowe, haven't had a chance to ask you this question. In this governor race and this upcoming election on August 11th, who are you voting for?
2: Depending on who's dropping out and who's staying in. But
1: you're so stupid.
2: I'm just,
1: you're right. So stupid.
2: But I'll say this.
1: But I understand.
2: When the first time I started looking at the candidates, mm-hmm. off the top, I was going to do David Crawley, you know.
1: Okay.
2: Then he dropped out. Then I was like, okay, if he's going to drop out, then Kelda Royce was kind of like, okay, she has good talking points. Mm-hmm. But then David jumped back in the race, and I said, okay, I'm back on David.
1: Okay.
2: And I'll tell you this why. Because David Crawley is already running a county, mm-hmm. you know, already handling a huge budget.
1: Right.
2: And already making some things. He's actually touchable. You can see him. He's mm-hmm. visible. He's not somebody that is not afraid to deal with the community straight up. Mm-hmm. And like I said, and his wife, Erica Crawley is mm-hmm. amazing. Over the last couple of years, there's been a lot of evictions and housing issues, and she's been in that space forefront.
1: That's right.
2: Dealing with that. And I know firsthand because I have to deal with that, and I see who's in these spaces. And when you talk about the governor,
1: mm-hmm.
2: When you talk about David Crawley being able to manage the county and then going to a higher level, that's just the next step. And I think that he's just trying to take the next step in his journey. So yeah. I think that we should all get behind him and try to make sure that we do our part to see a family from our community
1: mm-hmm.
2: in the governor's seat.
1: All right. Starting out earlier this morning, you know, I ended up talking about Francesca Hung, who is now blackpedaling on a stance where she was having. And so what is your truth and feeling on Francesca Hung?
2: It's a lot going on with that. You know, it's mm-hmm. a lot going on with that. But I think a lot of her campaign is inflated. You know, it's inflated by Republicans. They, mm-hmm. It's no secret that they're trying to boost her because they think that she's a better opponent to beat. Mm-hmm. And when you talk about just politics right now, we live in Wisconsin. Mm-hmm. Wisconsin is still Bible Belt. Mm-hmm. Once you get outside the cities where everybody has all these different personalities and different ideologies,
1: mm-hmm.
2: but once you start getting into the suburbs and when you start getting into the more Bible Belt part mm-hmm. of the mm-hmm. state of Wisconsin, Minnesota, Iowa, Wisconsin, these are Bible Belt ideas where they believe in man, woman, you know, still
1: right,
2: have
1: right,
2: those
1: right.
2: Christian beliefs. And they know that when you start getting to that governor seat, they're not going to, a lot of women may not even vote for a woman that's not married or, you know, having mm-hmm, those mm-hmm. certain ideologies. So that's why they feel like she's a better opponent for the Republican candidate. So mm-hmm. they want her to be in that last space
1: mm-hmm.
2: so they can actually, you know, get the win. So I think that right now the best thing we could do as far as, and this race has been messy.
1: Yeah,
2: a lot of people have been paying attention to this race because it's been extremely messy. And they're looking at what's next. You know, every day in the paper, you got a scandal here. Somebody not running organizations correctly, mm-hmm. You know, social media posts. But I'll say this, the Republicans have just been kicking back.
1: Mm-hmm.
2: And they playing games with the candidates on the Democratic side by inflating certain things with Jessica, with Francesca. Mm-hmm. They actually came out, hey, we buying ad buys. We're trying to, it's all inflated. So mm-hmm. what do we know? We know that, has she had any experience? She's been dealing with government. Probably, I heard she only passed like one.
1: Yeah, out of 248. Yeah,
2: so, yeah. But then you have David Crowley, who's been running, mm-hmm. you know.
1: And he's passed, you know,
2: running the county,
1: yeah, yeah, mm-hmm.
2: passing things. Actually has, you know, the family idea, man,
1: absolutely.
2: Woman, child.
1: Absolutely.
2: You know, and then you got the rest of those candidates that may not have a chance. David Crowley, endorsed by Governor Evers, gave him a huge boost.
1: Mm-hmm.
2: And now we see that, okay, here we go. This next week, Tuesday, we're going to see. But
1: right.
2: at the end of the day, if we don't get somebody that's from where we from to be in those seats, to be in this space, we may not get nothing out the deal.
1: Yeah, absolutely.
2: And that's all I'm going to say about that.
1: So I'm going to say this. If of course, you know, I'm with David. If on after this election on August 11th, if he doesn't advance, who you with?
2: Mickey Mouse.
1: There you go. All righty.
2: I'm just saying. Hey.
1: Hashtag that word.
2: I'm just playing.
1: No, but no,
2: I'm about
1: man,
2: to figure that out when I get to
1: right,
2: it.
1: Right, right. Absolutely, man. But it's been an honor, man, having you pop into the building. I'm like, okay, well, I know you are in the building.
2: Right, I'm in the building.
1: On the other side. You're on the other side of the street.
2: Well, you know I'm a reporter now.
1: Yeah,
2: so
1: absolutely.
2: I got to go up to the courthouse.
1: There you, yeah. So, yeah.
2: I got to get over to the courthouse because Yasmin Hameed mm-hmm. is in court today, the one that was recently arrested for the rental scam.
1: Yeah, yeah.
2: And so she's in court today, so I'll be heading up to the courthouse and making sure I do a follow-up on what's going on with that situation.
1: Yeah, yeah, yeah. She needs to go to prison, in my opinion.
2: Hey, it's some other characters, but we slowly trying to work our way to the other characters in the rental scam. But we got one down, a few to go.
1: There you go. Joined by my brother and my friend, Tory Lowe. Man, it was great to have you in the studio,
2: hey,
1: man.
2: It was great to be here talking to you this morning.
1: Absolutely. Don't forget, coming up next, it's the award-winning Truth with Sherwin Hughes from 9 a.m. to noon, and followed up by the Lunch Break with Ray Nitti and maybe Shannon with their new hours from 12 to 2, and then followed up by Manon Sabir with the Grapevine from his new hours, 2 p.m. to 4 p.m. And then we tap in with Jazz Tyler from 4 p.m. to 7 p.m., all Central Standard Time. I've got to get ready to get out of here. Today, I've got things going on. I will be DJing the 5th District National Night Out event. It will be at Carver Park, a.k.a. James Beckham Park. And that will be from 3 p.m. to 7 p.m. today. It's free. There will be a lot of resources and free things for the community. So come on out and help the 5th District celebrate their national night out. I've been having a ball this morning. Again, thank you very much, Tory Lowe. If nobody has told you that they love you today, I want to let you know that I love you. And I want you to please have a safe and nonviolent remainder of the morning, afternoon, evening, night. And hopefully the things we have to talk about in the near future won't have to be within our minute degrees of separation. Love you, babes. I'm up out of here. Peace.

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9: And one thing about me, I'm a tough cookie, but I know what I can't do. And I'm not suffering, all right? I fought my whole life. I'm all right.
10: Excuse me, Cletus. How about this, man?
9: Yeah, I wasn't doing it. So I was like, I'm not paying $1,000 to sleep on somebody's couch.
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11: My way of thinking is that the parents do all they can, but once the kids leave out that door, whatever have you, they make their own decisions. I don't care if you're 9 or 99, it's still your decision about the situations that you get involved yourself in.
12: We talking about taxpaying citizens. Look into their taxes. Look into this. We talking about elected officials doing backdoor deals, and somehow she still want to blame immigrants. That's what we talking about right now. We following the money, and you still want to blame Black people and immigrants and welfare and all of these things for policies and backdoor deals that put poor people in worse position.
8: Now, live from the American Family Insurance Studio at the 3rd Street Market Hall.
9: Like you said, they want to pad their pockets, but they need a reason to push things through. And I guess the low-hanging fruit is, okay, well, this is a problem, right? Y'all want to fix the problem, and they just hope nobody looks into it like, wait, when did food trucks become an issue?
8: Here are your hosts, Ray Nitti and maybe Shannon.
12: Yo, what up, what up, what up, what up, what up, what up, what up? Good afternoon, everybody. How are you doing? You are now punched in on your lunch break, man. Thank you for joining us. We got a lot on the menu today, man. I hope y'all got an empty plate because, man, Shannon, I know we're not going to get everything in today, but I am excited. I'm excited about the day. This is the Lunch Break with Ray Nitti and maybe Shannon. DJ Brother Z holding us down on the production and sound on the award-winning 101.7 The Truth. Shannon, how you doing?
9: Man, I'm doing great, Way. I'm doing great. How about yourself? How you doing this lunch break?
12: I'm feeling good, man. I'm feeling full. I'm feeling satisfied. I'm feeling, you know, sharp, alert, aware. I'm excited. I'm feeling well-informed.
13: Look, what you had for breakfast? Look, I started my day off wrong. You man, you got a full plate. I'm aware. I'm sharper than ever.
12: Honey,
13: I'm feeling all right. I ain't feeling that good.
12: I had a combination of honey bunches of oats and cinnamon toast crunch.
13: Oh,
12: yeah.
13: Wait, what?
12: That's what I had.
13: You talking about my eating habits?
12: Hey man, I had my oats and I had my cinnamon toast crunch. It was the bottom of the bag, so you know you can't just leave, just remlings
13: put it
12: around.
13: In one bowl.

0: Yeah, one bowl. It's just a little but like an added surprise.
1: Is weird.
0: No, absolutely. Shannon, you pull the meat and cheese off the pizza and then just eat that.
1: I keep the cheese on it.
0: Whatever cheese didn't get pulled off with the pepperoni, because you have this weird infatuation with, what's the word?
1: Meat sweat. It's meat residue.
0: Oh, my God. That is even worse. Meat residue. Shannon, tell the people where they can find us before you get carried away.
1: Anywho, guys, if you are listening now, make sure you go ahead and follow us on Facebook. We are at The Lunch Break. We're building a nice little community over there, man. Tap in with us. The Lunch Break on Facebook. 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You can text that line as well. We do check the text messages, 833-212-1017. And we're also live on the YouTube right now at 1017 The Truth. All right, type that in. Join the chat. Watch us live in the studio. And also follow your host. We got Ray Nitti at Ray Nitti, RayNitti across all platforms. You got me, maybe Shannon, MayBeshannon across all platforms. Yeah. Do that. Tap in with us.
0: Man, shouts out to our cousins online. Jasmine West, see? Good cereal mix. And I don't even eat cereal like that. Hey, y'all. That's why cousins be holding it down.
1: She's being nice. No, that's she's great, being nice to you. She's just trying to eat cereal.
0: Honey, you got to think of the what I just put down there. Honey Bunches of Oats.
1: One sounds very serious and one sounds very childish. You just put it together to make yourself feel like an adult, but that's a very childish mix, right? That's what you did. You said, I'm going to eat the Honey Bunches to satisfy my adulthood, and I'm going to get these Cinnamon Toast because I'm really childish. That's what happened.
0: Well.
1: Thank you. Thank you, Brother Z.
0: What do we say to Al? When you write, you write.
1: When you write, you write.
0: But to hell with you, Shannon. Damn pizza dough and sauce eating fool. Biscuit eating.
2: Biscuit eating bulldog.
0: I almost said something else. I'll tell y'all offline what I almost said. But it wasn't going to be bulldog.
2: Bunches of oats.
0: Oh, man.
1: I'm glad
0: I pushed pause. We are not talking politics today. I swear to God. I had my fill.
1: Oh boy.
0: I'm not talking about the
2: P word.
0: The low success rate of you know. I'm not gonna do it.
1: The P word.
0: But y'all know the slogan. Bow. Build our Wisconsin.
1: Hey.
0: Y'all know what come after that. I'll leave it like that.
1: Hey. Hey.
0: But today, Shannon, we got a lot on the menu. We got a lot on the menu. It's something on the rise. It's the era of the stay-at-home boyfriend. It is the era, Shannon. We gonna talk. Chill out. We gonna talk about it for the first time ever. Or third time ever. Women are outnumbering. Third time ever in history.
1: Oh.
0: I guess in the history of Americanism, I guess. Women outnumber men in the workforce. So we are going to get into that. I know that's going to be a good one.
1: Be an interesting conversation.
0: Should be a good
1: for
0: one.
1: For sure.
0: Should be a good one. Anita Nicole, how you doing? What up, fam? Cuz said, what up, Shannon?
1: What's up? Look, I'm trying to get on live. I can't even find it. Look, I'm telling people where to go, and I can't even figure out where to go. I'm over here like, hold on now, y'all. Hold on. Ain't he trying to figure it out? Give me a second here. Need my glasses.
0: Guru is here. Guru, I'm not doing this with you today.
1: Guru!
0: Guru, I'm not doing this with you today. Not doing it. The era of the stay-at-home boyfriend is a trend that's on the rise. We're going to get into that, Shannon. Then we want to talk about the reverse roles because it sparked a thought. You know, in said reverse roles, Shannon, are men actually stepping up, or are women having to step in even more while still outnumbering men in the workforce? I know we made a joke yesterday about you cleaning up my mess and say, you know, how women be like, men don't ever clean up, right? We still got to always go and clean up behind them. And that might be more more facts than just funny. So we're going to get into that, Shannon. And then I got a special segment that I want to talk about. Never giving up. And the cost of quitting too soon. I think, you know, as humans, as people, you know, as creatives, as entrepreneurs, we have these dreams and these aspirations and, you know, time is a true teller of strength, in my opinion. Over time, your dreams is going to be tested. You're going to be tested, and it's a challenge to hold on to it, right? It's a challenge to hold on to your creativity, to hold on to that dream, especially with all everything else that's going on, things that change in life. And then we give up too soon. We give up too soon, and then we watch somebody else live out our dreams. And then we got to sit with that. So we want to talk about that, Shannon, too. And then today on the menu as well, Shannon, you brought this up. Men are lonelier in nursing homes. Not that this is funny, by the way. It's nothing funny about
1: loneliness. Because you be trying to throw me under the bus. They going to be on my heels. Why you bringing up loneliness? You ain't no man.
0: You the one who called me a child because I decided that I wanted two brands of cereal. That was actually a pretty slamming combination, by the way. First of all, I was using what was at my disposal at the time. So, bruh. You know, I don't even know if that was the proper word. But
2: it definitely was.
1: Look, somebody in the comments said, one is serious, one is childish. Ding,
0: I'm not dealing with Guru today.
1: Guru, funny dog.
0: I'm not dealing with dog today, man. It's 300,000 people listening to us on the radio. Guru, you is not going to get me distracted today. But Shannon, we want to talk about lonelier. Men are lonelier in the nursing homes. And then we also want to focus on, are nursing homes actually safe for our loved ones? The people that we're, you know, putting in trust of taking care of our family members. We want to talk about that as well. And then we got Malcolm Jamal Warner's widow breaks her silence. And some of us may have seen it. You know, she said basically she was left with, nothing, you would say, Shannon?
1: Pretty much. No monies. No, zero monies.
0: Shannon, that's great. She said no monies.
1: What? That's not happening.
0: But we're going to get into that. And then it was some things that came up most recently. I think she finally broke her silence. And did a first
1: She's
0: interview.
1: Doing it from
0: That's what I thought I saw. But I'm gonna let you get into that, Shannon. But Shannon, what else you got for us before you take us to break? Oh,
1: we also have a little TikTok.
0: Yeah,
1: news,
0: yeah,
1: so
0: yeah.
1: We gonna do our little TikTok news, Gary. Don't forget. Look, see, you gotta start putting the TikTok news in and run a show. We don't get that right.
0: Right, man.
1: We do got our TikTok news, a viral video we want to discuss and we want y'all input on. But after break, we'll get into that.
0: Blame it on Guru for traumatizing me when he always like, "Yeah, I don't want to hear this TikTok news." But my bad, Shannon. Take us to break.
1: Man, make sure you guys give us a call or text us at 833-212-1017. We'll be right back after the break. 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
16: The economy might be changing more than your wallet. It could be changing your relationship, too. A new report says women now outnumber men in the workforce, and that is helping drive the rise of the stay-at-home boyfriend. Boyfriend, not even husband. One report saying, quote, they seem comfortable with being pampered and paid for, maybe a little too comfortable. On TikTok, they call their girlfriends mommies, and they refer to themselves as sugar babies. Gross. Fox News contributor Brett Cooper joins us now. Brett, I'm reading the stats. In the 90s, men held nearly 7 million more jobs than women. In 2026, this year, more women held jobs than men in the U.S. Would you ever go for this? Would you let your boyfriend stay at home while you go out and work?
17: No, not at all. And what's so funny is that a couple of years ago on TikTok, the opposite was true. There were all of these stay-at-home girlfriends that were going viral, and all the men in the comment section were going, this is so ridiculous. You go to Pilates, you get your nails done, and we're providing for you. We're not even married. You don't have kids you're taking care of. This is so ridiculous. And so it's hilarious to see it switch. But honestly, I'm not surprised by this. I feel like if you look at the numbers and what's been happening with men and women, this should be expected. I mean, we spent the last decade trying to keep straight white men out of the workforce and promoting women above them. So this seems like, unfortunately, the logical conclusion of all of that. So if you're unhappy with it, society, it's the bed we made.
0: She said,
1: wait a minute. Did she just say we were forcing straight white men out of the workforce? Excuse me.
0: Oh,
1: see, this
0: my
1: is
0: God.
1: Why I don't deal with Fox Dig.
0: Welcome
1: you know what?
0: Back.
1: We ain't going to do
0: welcome bruh. Back.
1: You know what?
0: Welcome back what's, to the lunch break.
1: I'm out. This is the bed we made.
0: Shannon is fired up.
1: Oh,
0: oh,
1: my God.
0: Oh, my God.
1: This is the bed we know.
0: Oh, my God. Welcome back, y'all. Man. Welcome back. This is the lunch break with Ray Nitti and Maybe Shannon. DJ Brother Z holding us down on the production and sound, man, on the award-winning 101 7 The Truth. Please like, subscribe, and share. If you're listening on YouTube, 833-212-1017 is the number to call. You could also text that number. Anita, how you doing, cuz? Anita in the building. Man, this is going to be a fun topic, man. So, Shannon, you was just fired up. She said, excuse me?
1: Because did she say it at first? I was like, yeah, that's crazy. And then she ended with that. Like, it's they always got to add something extra. Like, stick to the topic at hand. So I was like, you guys force straight white men out of the workforce.
0: Oh my God. I don't even know what. No. I don't know if we're going to even get past this topic. It is so many ways this topic could go.
1: My bad, Robert Lance. My bad.
0: So, I mean, before we even get into to what we got, let's start there then, Shannon, right? With what she said, though. Because
1: we gonna stay there because we shouldn't start there, right? Because we gonna stay there because what it's gonna go into is like in that money, we should take away DEI hires because they're trying to take our job. They took our jobs. That's what she.
0: Oh my God.
1: So I don't know if we should start there.
0: All right.
1: 2 hours are not enough for this conversation.
0: 100%.
1: Anita, you are correct.
0: All right, we ain't gonna start there then, because I see hands and feet gonna get the being thrown. So,
1: because why she had to say that? Why she said that?
0: What?
1: We ain't even talking about that.
0: So I almost want to hear in context what she said again now at the end. But from what I I gotta walk this dog real careful here.
1: Maybe I heard it wrong.
0: I think she said.
18: I'll just replay it here.
0: All right, let's hear it on. Nita said, Shannon, I need you to sound off.
17: Spent the last decade trying to keep straight white men out of the workforce.
0: My bad, rewind it one more time. I was talking.
17: Men and raised to see it switch. But honestly, I'm not surprised by this. I feel like if you look at the numbers and what's been happening with men and women, this should be expected. I mean, we spent the last decade trying to keep straight white men out of the workforce and promoting women above them. So this.
0: So it's
1: you bald head buzzard. Like, I was with you until you said that.
0: Oh my God. Okay. So let's start there, Shannon. I'm gonna let you cook. Because I heard two things, right? And maybe two things could be true in the same sense, right? I think she probably didn't have to add the fact that, oh, we've spent a decade of trying to keep white men out of the workforce. I do think
1: she said straight white men.
0: Sure.
1: He made it very
0: well, you know, that looked like it was a Fox 6 reporter. Like, you know, they're gonna push the envelope
1: exactly.
0: And the agendas. But the part I did hear was like, okay, there has been a push to promote women more in the workforce, but she attached that to keeping straight white men out. And I think that's what I wrote, Joe.
1: Like, you guys should be surprised this is happening. This is bed you made. You can tell that she's one of them people. You could tell she's one of those women that are like, well, women should have stayed in their place. Now, how do you like those apples? Like, girl, them big old eyebrows, don't piss me off today.
19: Damn.
1: I'm having a rough morning.
19: On a jet.
1: This is the last thing on I need. Jet. I thought we was on the same page. It's always them people you think y'all on the same page, and then they go off on a whole nother. Like, bro, we was talking about the same thing about people being stay-at-home boyfriends, and then you want to throw straight white men are having a hard time. Don't you see women? Look at you taking those promotions, even though it's proven that women are paid less and have to work is like, if not double hard. Like, what are we talking about here? The bet we made because we actually worked and went to school. My bad. You man, these. Let's talk about what the topic was supposed to be. Why y'all show me the end part of that?
18: There was still 4 minutes left in that video.
0: I can't do it.
1: Why did she say that? Took her eyebrows on Fox News, and then she thought she could.
0: Oh, my God.
1: She was like, this is the bed you made, though. Trying to hold our straight white men down. Look. Like, oh, my God, dude.
0: Oh, my God.
1: I swear their life ain't that hard. They'd be okay trying to feel so marginalized and they really trying to keep the white man down these days, see? Now you got stay-at-home boyfriends.
19: Oh, my God. Zach, Brother Z, I don't know if today is our day.
1: I'm sorry, y'all.
19: Oh, my God.
1: Y'all not straight white men. Y'all ain't having a hard day.
0: Okay. All right, let me try to do this.
1: Go ahead. The floor is yours. Look, keep going.
0: No. This is all you, Shannon. You got the ingredients, the seasoning. You got the spices. You got the veggies and the meat sweats for the pot. As of early 2026, women hold more U.S. payroll jobs than men. Only the third time this has happened in recorded history, an economist says, this time looks structurally, Shannon gonna hate this, this time looks structurally permanent rather than a temporary recession blip. In the early 1900s, men held nearly 7 million more jobs than women. That entire gap has now closed. Over the most recent 12 months, men lost a net 142,000 jobs, while women gained 298,000. Of the 1.2 million jobs added between February 2024 and February 2026, roughly two-thirds went to women. So I'm just, can we pause and just dive into that a little? And then let me see what you think on that, Shannon. So it just seems, you know what? Let's finish the stats. Male labor force participation has fallen almost 20 points since tracking began in 1948, from 86% down to 67% today, the lowest on record outside the pandemic. Female participation, however, rose from 32% to 57% over that same period. So, see, this is why I paused and read the rest of this, Shannon, because this answered my thing that I was just going to set you off. So it's not just women entering. Men are, and they caps lock this, leaving at a faster rate. Male participation dropped 2 full points since right before COVID. So it was already on that before COVID. So 69% to 67%. And then female participation dropped only 0.6% in that same span. So, let's start there, Shannon. Hearing those numbers, what's the first thoughts that jump out to you?
1: What's her name from Fox News? F her. And no, I'm just like, I'm back on that. But anyways, my bad. Listen. It sounds to me like men are willingly leaving the workforce. Is that not what that said? They are leaving. They are backing down, and women are rising to the occasion. I also feel like I saw somewhere that most jobs that are on the rise are like in the healthcare fields and fields that men typically don't want to go for. Who fault is that? That's not women's fault. So, we got more questions, comments, and concerns after this break. I know we did have like 1 minute before break. And I don't want to go over time, you know what I'm saying? But yeah, if you guys have questions, comments, and concerns, go ahead, give us a call at 833-212-1017. We're talking about stay-at-home boyfriends, not husbands, boyfriends. And the, you know what, we ain't going to talk about what the Fox lady said. That's all we're talking about right now. We'll be right back after these messages.
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0: What up, y'all? Welcome back. Welcome back. This is the lunch break with Ray Nitti and maybe Shannon. We talking about the stay-at-home boyfriend on the award-winning 101.7 The Truth.
1: Hey, Zach knew what song to play because you stay yourself at home around here, it's going to be a boyfriend number two. No, I'm just going to stop. I kid. I don't condone cheating.
0: Nah, she dead serious.
1: I just joking.
0: She dead serious, y'all. She dead serious.
2: And that's the truth.
0: 100% the truth.
2: And that's the double truth.
0: Man, this is, I don't know if we're going to get past this topic today, Shannon. It is a lot we haven't even touched on.
1: No, because I ain't even expect for that lady to say that at the end. Like, you know, like when we was having a food truck conversation and that lady called in, like, bless her soul, but she's talking about the food trucks. And then she's like, and then they're on welfare. I'm like, wait.
0: The immigrants. Yes,
1: that's what that felt like. How do we go from people choosing to be stay-at-home boyfriends to her being like, women created the problem? Like, a woman, women for men wanting to stay home and be boyfriends. What are we talking about? Ma'am, you act like they took our jobs. Like, that's what it was giving.
0: Bald-head
1: buzzer took herself on Fox News and said that foolishness.
0: It's getting thick in the chat. It is getting thick in the chat. Men, it is not safe. Do not go on the YouTube chat, men. It is not safe.
3: Stay away.
0: Stay away. Today is their day. All right. They calling us dogs. They eating the dogs.
4: If you see these dogs in your front yard, just know upstairs I'm going hard.
0: Bing bong. I'm just playing. They ain't calling us dogs, but they refer. I think that somebody was an excellent artist and had a real good bar there. But Anita said it ain't safe. We got Rebecca on the line. Good afternoon, Rebecca. How you doing? You are listening to the Lunch Break with Ray Nitti and maybe Shannon. How are you feeling today, Rebecca?
5: Thank you. Glad that you've received my call.
0: Oh, thank you for calling. We're ecstatic that you called. What can we serve up for you today? You got a stay at home boyfriend, Rebecca?
5: Oh Lord Jesus, no. I just wanted the opportunity to put another spin at how we might look at this. I'm not saying I'm right. I'm just saying it could be another spin at looking at this.
0: I'm gonna let you cook.
5: The statement. Thank you. The statement that we

0: market of today, there are a few things I believe we can look at. One thing, maybe we never push them out. I have asked the question from time to time when the doors are finally open to women and brown and black skinned people, where did the straight white men go to work as to how come these positions are finally open? Another thing we may look at, women are more eager for their first time positions when it's only about 60, 65 years ago, we did not even have the rights to vote. We were marching in the 60s for rights to vote, much less any. If they choose to hire the women than any men, straight or not straight, just because we are not accustomed to a higher bracket of pay so they could save on their packages. A lot of people are not going to work for under a certain amount of money that they're accustomed to, as opposed to the one who is now coming into that position. And those are just some of the views I thought about.
1: That is a very, very interesting way to look at this, Rebecca. What's your thoughts on that, Shannon? It's a woman's world today.
2: Well, we need your input as well. I'm not saying we can just like exclude you guys from the conversation, but I agree with her. Y'all drove us out the workforce.
1: I'm just playing.
2: I got a female producer coming in about 10 minutes and a new co-host.
3: Anita, pull up.
1: This is getting out of hand. Oh my God.
3: What you saying? We need order.
1: This is crazy. Brother Z caught a stray.
2: Everybody gotta go.
1: Shannon on her Yo Sammy Sam. She's shooting everybody from the hip. She said, I got a woman producer pulling up tomorrow.
3: That's crazy.
2: Brother Z said, I'm not going nowhere.
1: Anita says she in her car.
2: I know that's right. Look, see, I like our chat. They be having our back. I ain't gonna hold you. Sometimes they got our back.
1: Y'all got me sweating up here today.
2: Yeah, I think what she was saying is like women fought hard for these positions, and a lot of times we are paid a little less. And is that what you heard too?
1: I heard some of that. That's some of what I heard.
2: Yeah.
1: I heard a lot more.
2: And I guess men ain't willing to do the dirty work. I guess we yeah.
1: So
2: Fox News anchor really got me hot and bothered. I'm sorry.
1: Yeah, it's because, man, clearly that one part of the clip had took a turn for the whole show. So this is where we're at today. So what I did hear. Go ahead, Shannon.
2: Go ahead.
1: No. I want no smoke.
3: Ladies first.
1: Please. Respect ladies in the workplace. Go ahead.
2: Y'all gonna have these people thinking I'm harming y'all over here.
3: HR and our
2: please.
1: Please, Shannon, after you.
4: Here, let me turn up your mic a little bit for you, ma'am.
1: Yes, ma'am.
2: Let me adjust the colors.
1: Yes, ma'am. Please. Light on Shannon, please.
4: You want
1: light.
4: It blue? Okay.
1: Yes, please.
4: We'll get blue.
1: Thank you.
2: Bro, I'm done with y'all. I made it blue. I'm going to throw up from laughing.
1: That's not my favorite color.
3: Okay, I'm sorry. How about this?
1: Oh, my God.
2: Oh, my God.
1: Oh my
2: Y'all
1: God.
2: Y'all know how the He-Man woman haters pull up like you guys deserve more respect around there. Get her off the air.
1: Yes, Shannon, after you.
2: Oh, I feel like the first thing we do have to address is stay-at-home men. I do want us to get to that topic first. I just kind of heard that end statement because I was feeling what she was saying. I was like, yeah, that's true. Men are staying at home, and I don't think I would want a stay-at-home boyfriend. And then she just had to throw that in there. And it just, you know, railroaded me a little bit. That's all. My bad.
1: I think it was permission to speak, Miss Shannon.
2: Please speak, Ray.
1: Thank you. So yeah, I was saying Madame.

0: Shannon, that what I heard earlier was a couple of things, right? So, yes, that women have, you know, been long waiting to get this type of respect in the workforce. So, yeah, they'll jump at the opportunities is what I was hearing her say. But something else that stood out to me as well was the question that she asked. And she was like, where did all these straight white men go to work then? So I think that was a very interesting question. Because I'm like, wait, where did they
1: like
0: go?
1: Like, we just pushed them out.
0: So,
1: like, they ain't got nowhere to go.
0: That was just,
1: I ain't seen the homeless population turn straight and white.
0: Miss Shannon, we have Brother Israel on the line. Permission to talk to Brother Israel, Miss Shannon.
1: Oh my God, I'm not talking to y'all no more.
2: Is that a yes or no?
0: Right. We need direct orders,
1: Miss
0: Shannon.
1: Just a yes, please, guys.
3: I know that ain't who I think.
0: Brother Israel, how are you doing? We have since gotten permission from Madame Shannon that we may speak to you, Brother Israel. Continue.
4: Have a good day to both of you. How are you?
0: I'm good, brother. How are you, sir?
4: Just want to chime in on this conversation about, you know, gender roles today and, like, people feeling comfortable. Because, you know, back in the day, like, you know, you said something funny, like, you know, kicking people out the workforce, and that happened a while ago. There's still this issue about, like, you know, dominance and then discomfort and everything like that. But, you know, this culture clash of generations I've been mentioning for a while is, like, you know, just deeper than, like, you know, race and religion and everything. It goes back to, you know, back then with civil rights and the suffrage movement and women and everything. And it's just like, you know, a lot of the stuff that we go through right now, like abuse and, like, you know, just like, you know, people having, like, ego trips is kind of like just, best way to put it is, like, I don't want to, like, you know, seem like I'm accusing them, but it's like almost retaliatory. Like, they're like, some women are kind of like, you know, vengeful. Like, it's like a chance for revenge, just like, you know, new opportunity of freedom and everything. So they lash out, they scratch, you know, they, you know, take advantage by whoever, like, you know, can, like, you know, help push their agenda or, like, you know, intimidate or whatever like that. So that's something we need to look at too.
0: Man, I definitely understand that. And I think, like, looking into, you know, actions in the workplace is very important. But I ain't say none of that, by the way, Brother Israel. I didn't say anything about pushing anybody out, just to be clear. I didn't say that. And thank you, Miss Shannon, for allowing us to take his call today.
2: Miss Shannon, may we go to break?
0: We
1: going to break, y'all. Call us at 833-212-1017. Look what y'all done started at the truth.
0: Don't go anywhere.
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0: 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Twin, so when that's till I jack.
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2: Oh my god, dog.
1: Bro, oh my goodness. Y'all, I feel like we've been playing for 45 minutes, okay? We only listen.
2: We've been up here playing. Is the man.
3: You gotta be quiet in the chat.
1: Oh my god. Oh my man, god. The chat is going in. They said y'all gonna go to HR about me. Y'all bet not.
2: Oh man.
3: Oh my god. We haven't touched on anything.
2: We ain't get to nothing yet. This is all first of all, this low key this might be Brother Z fault.
4: How?
2: That video wasn't on. That video wasn't on the docket. And then it had a hidden gem that just derailed us in it. Shadda said, excuse me.
1: Brother Z be knowing what he's doing. He knows what he's doing.
2: Oh my god.
1: The all-knowing Brother Z.
2: I'm seeing this video play. I'm like, that's not what I saw. I saw an article. It was only words.
1: It was a setup.
3: When she came and burnt the house down. Shadda said, excuse me. Straight white men forced them out. All right, y'all.
1: She acting like they just like going through it. Yeah, like so. They just haven't, like, but you know where that rhetoric is coming from. And that's what irritates me. Like that whole movement of like straight white men are being put out of America, guys. We got to stand up. Like there's like a whole movement of women acting like we should lose our rights to vote, guys. Let's stop voting. Let the men lead again. What are we doing, guys? That's the side of TikTok she on.
3: As
1: I
3: if
1: tell
3: man
1: by
3: ain't
1: the eyebrows.
3: Been
1: I should have knew. Oh, yeah. Come on now. Look where we at. But anywho.
3: Okay.
1: Yeah, Anita said Brother Z is the silent instigator.
3: And that's why we have the award-winning show that we do have. Because Brother Z,
1: knowing
3: what he be doing. Damn, I got to. Yes, go ahead. Yes, ma'am.
1: I wanted to ask y'all, before I talk about it, would you guys want to be a stay-at-home boyfriend?
4: Where do I sign?
3: Man, I don't know if I could just be a stay-at-home boyfriend. One, I'll say this. I barely, like, do a

0: good job at cleaning right now.
1: Bruh.
0: So, like, my wife is fed up with, like, you know, socks on the couch. You know what I mean? So.
2: He said, I tried.
0: And first of all, I'm a husband. Let's start there. I'm a husband. No disrespect, Brother Z.
2: But what I will say, stay-at-home husbands, you know what? I'm going to let you finish.
0: No, go ahead.
2: They get a little more leeway to me. I feel like stay-at-home husbands, that's different. I'm going to talk to y'all about why after your messages.
0: I have nothing, man. Please tell us why. Please share your wisdom.
2: So this is what I look at it as, right? Stay-at-home boyfriends, that's a roommate. and if I'm busy, like, that's literally a roommate. A stay-at-home boyfriend is a roommate. What are we doing here? Like, and as a woman, like you said, a lot of times men weaponize incompetence. Like, they'll be like, well, I don't know how to change the diaper. And they won't Google how. Mm. You just gotta do it. Well, I never washed my clothes before my mom did it. And you're like, okay, I guess I'll do it. I don't know how to microwave my own noodles. So you come home after a 12-hour shift, you cooking, you cleaning, you changing the baby diaper. He kicked up rubbing his toes together on your couch, watching TV or playing whatever game you done bought him for Christmas like another kid. If I wanted to adopt a kid, I would have did that. I'm not adopting no kids. I'm busy working.
3: The frying pan of shame.
2: What are we talking about? But when I say, like, a husband is different because not all the time, because sometimes y'all take that boyfriend and marry him and now y'all got the same situation. But what I will say is, even in my parents' marriage, they were married. My dad ended up injured and he had to stay home. But he did know how to cook. He did do our hair before school because my mom was first shift. Like, they balanced each other out. And a lot of times you don't see that. And I'm starting to notice that's very rare. And a lot of these men aren't, like, in my eyes, a man is somebody that step up when needed, period. Wherever I'm going to get in where I fit in, okay? A lot of these men, they will not have a job and they will still be like, that's the woman's job to cook and clean. That's the woman's job to take care of the kids. Well, your job was to get a job and you ain't do that. So what are we doing? So now, not only am I carrying the emotional labor, the unpaid labor, and the workforce labor, what are we doing? So that's my only beef there. If it's it's one of those situations where it balances out, completely fine. But what we not gonna do is turn me into a slave. Because I want a roommate that bad. I'll pay my full rent and adopt a child in need, okay? Anywho,
0: because Shannon was not put here to suffer. I was not put here to suffer.
2: Hello? I'm not electing to suffer. What are we talking about? And if that's what, and if I'm going to really drag myself to the dirt, I'm going to adopt a dog and I'm going to adopt a child that has a sad backstory. Not no grown man that's electing not to go into the workforce. Because he wants to be a stay-at-home boyfriend.
0: And I'm sorry, fellas. She already got the dog. So.
2: I already got a dog.
0: It's a child next, not you, brother. Miss Shannon. Yes, ma'am.
2: That's crazy.
0: Miss Shannon, there's a comment in the chat. Would you like me to read this? By right, cousin please. Anita.
2: I'm not dealing with y'all.
0: Is that a yes?
2: Please. I'm gonna call your wife, Ray. I'm telling on you.
0: Dang. A stay-at-home boyfriend.
2: He being mean.
0: He's acting like Francesca supporters. A stay-at-home boyfriend is insane. A stay-at-home husband should be established as a benefit to the entire family. Oh, man. So I knew we was doing this subject today. So I was like, you know what? Let me take this out to the and put it on the side of the house before my wife get back home. She'd be like, this box has been sitting here since yesterday. So the box is up. The box is up. Trying to help you be a stronger black. We don't say that no more, creation.
2: See what it's saying? Look. Support a brother. That's how they're going to make us stronger. Take us down through there to make us stronger. Black women don't need to be stronger.
0: I tried to save him.
2: We already carried all the labors.
0: I tried to get you to delete it before she responded, RC.
2: I tried to get you to run. He said he's trying to help you. Like, y'all see this? It's wild.
0: I'm nervous. I'm a little nervous. So Shannon?
2: Yes.
0: Let's talk about which jobs are actually growing. And I think you hinted to this. Or as a matter of fact, we should go to break, huh?
3: Oh, you got 3 minutes.
0: Oh, we got 3 minutes. Let's talk about which jobs are actually growing, Shannon. You mentioned healthcare and social assistance, a sector that's 78% female, 78.9, so essentially 79% women. Is using the word female derogatory? I feel like people said you shouldn't use the word female. No,
2: I think some people don't like to be called female.
0: Okay. So
2: I ain't that deep into that yet. We got bigger fish to fry right now. Yes, ma'am. As a black woman. All right. We'll get there.
0: Damn, does that mean the internet is a man? Because that's how it chooses to spit out stats. That makes no sense. But anyway, added 1.8 million jobs between mid-2023 and mid-2025. More than half of all U.S. job growth in that window. Male-heavy sectors like manufacturing, tech, and financial activities have been flat or shrinking. Women already dominate the training pipeline for the fastest-growing field. 87% of nursing bachelor students and 96% of speech-language pathology master students are women. Per recent enrollment data, economists also point to non-economic factors compounding a drop in male participation. The opioid epidemic hit non-college educated men especially hard, and men largely don't qualify for assistance programs like SNAP or TANF without a disability. So when they exit the workforce, the financial burden lands on whoever is closest to them, often a partner. What do you think of that, Shannon? Shannon, like, I don't give a damn about none of that. I got to do my research on that. She like to hell with all of that.
2: I'm going to rip this mic out the ground. That's what I'm finna do.
0: The stay-at-home boyfriend trend specifically. What started as a 2024 TikTok aesthetic, young men filming themselves cooking, cleaning, and running errands while their girlfriends work, that's nasty work, is now a real a real measurable pattern layered on top of the jobs data. Roughly 1 in 3 American men aged 20 plus are now entirely outside of the labor force, neither working nor looking. Jesus. Among men aged 25, 14% of millennials, Gen Z, are out of the labor force versus just 7% of baby boomer men at the same age. Ms. Shannon, can I have permission to take us to break?
2: Take us to break, please.
0: Don't go anywhere, Ms. Shannon said. We'll be right back on the award-winning 101.7 The Truth.
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Happy Thursday. Milwaukee, it's time to tap in. I am your host, Jazz Tyler, on award-winning 101.7 The Truth, the home of conversations that matters. We bring you the voices, the truth, the stories, the moments that define our community, the noise, no distractions, just real conversations, and the truth you came to hear for. We are live and direct. Let's get into it. We begin this afternoon with a major shakeup in Wisconsin politics. Speaking of what happened to that boy, what happened to your boy, Mandela Barnes? He is ending his campaign for governor, a decision that could reshape the Democratic primary just days before voters head to the polls. But first, we are following new developments across the nation, including a story involving Nolan Wells, a young man whose death has left a family and community searching for answers. Plus, the future of Wisconsin's education system is taking center stage in the governor's race. The debate over school choice funding and the future of public education is becoming one of the defining issues of this election. And later, we will look at Milwaukee's housing crisis and why affordability remains one of the biggest concerns for a family. But first, tonight, the family of Nolan Wells continues to search for answers. If you guys have been listening, I have been covering this story for the past couple of weeks. I know that you all probably have been following this as well. The 19-year-old Nolan Wells was found deceased, and investigators continue working to understand the circumstances surrounding his death. Friends and loved ones are remembering Nolan Wells while authorities work to determine what happened. So we begin with the latest development in the Nolan Wells case. More than 3 weeks after he was found dead following a 4th of July trip to Horn Island, his family is still awaiting answers. A new independent autopsy commissioned by the family has found the cause of manner of death remains undetermined. They said that the findings do not provide a definite answer and that further investigation is needed. The family's attorney says the findings raise additional questions while investigators continue reviewing evidence from the days leading up to Wells' death. And Wells' family says their focus remains on finding out what happened and getting a complete picture of his final moments. I've also seen this morning at 11 o'clock Nolan's family, Ben Crump, held a live press conference. They are taking additional legal steps as they continue to search for answers by issuing subpoenas seeking digital evidence connected to the final hours before his death. The subpoenas reportedly seek information from several technologies companies, including social media platforms, as the family looks to obtain additional records that may help investigators better understand what happened prior to Wells being found deceased. The family's legal team has raised questions about missing digital content and requested records that could include account information, messages, and other electronic data. The family has not alleged that any individual is responsible

0: for the wrongdoing, but says the information could help provide clarity and more a more complete timeline. Authorities continue their investigation, and officials have said evidence collection and witnesses interviews remains ongoing. If you are following this story and you're on social media, I'm sure that you have been paying attention to a lot of the social media investigators and some of the things that they've been mentioning and talking about while following this case as well, is that Nolan's phone apparently had been emptied out prior to his mother collecting the phone. That means pictures, all of the above. So apparently one of his friends who were with him on that island and at that party posted some pictures on Snapchat. And I guess the family is wondering why his phone is empty, because if he was there just like any teenager, more than likely there will be some pictures or some text messages stating, hey, I'm on my way. Some type of proof showing that he was headed to this event with his friends, and they are finding that that is not the case. This is interesting to me because this is evident. Another thing that came up in his case that is very, very, makes me skeptical is Warren, which is one of the, young men, I believe the young man who, was on, in that picture with his arms wrapped around Nolan's neck, hanging out in the pool. His father put up $50,000. Searching for answers. Now, my first question is, if no one is responsible for his death, why in the world would he put up award money? That makes absolutely no sense whatsoever. That has guilty, guilty, guilty written all over it. And the fact that it came from the very friend who they believe got into a physical altercation with Wells over a young lady, that it came from his father, makes it even more interesting. We will continue to follow this story as updates, you know, make their way. But again, to parents across the nation, if you are listening, please, please, please make sure that, again, you stay in your children's business, even if they find it annoying, even if they are over the age of 18. Make it your job to know who they're around and what they're doing at all times. And if you are a young black male or a young black lady who is listening, please make sure that you follow your discernment, follow your instincts, right? When something doesn't feel right, I don't care what moment it is, if it's right in that moment or prior, if something is telling you not to go, don't, because typically it's telling you that your discernment is telling you that for a reason, and don't travel alone. You know, always stay around people that you trust. Again, this is a sad situation, and we truly, truly hope that justice is served for Nolan Wells and his family and everyone who loved him. Also, the governor's race. We've seen the debate happen a couple of days ago. If you were listening to Shervin's show earlier, he mentioned that there is a group of people who are attempting to put together another, well, not even another, I would say an official debate, because I don't know what that was the other day. I feel like that was a forum that was not a debate. And Crowley, County Executive Crowley, was on his show today and mentioned that he also feels like it was not a debate, because typically in a debate, other candidates are allowed to answer and make rebuttals. And although the moderator stated that that was the case, again, it seemed as if that forum was rushed, and that a lot of questions, exactly what I said yesterday, a lot of questions that should have been asked were not asked. And simply, we just, you know, we were talking about it, me and Meechin. Shout out to our chat and our listeners. Anita Nicole mentioned that we should do another debate. And I don't know if they're going to make it happen in time, primarily because we only have a couple of weeks. The primaries is August 11th. But I do believe that we should look into conducting another debate. So with this governor's race, I know you guys all have been paying attention to the news, and former Lieutenant Governor Mandela Barnes is ending his campaign. Woo! Hot. They said if it's too hot in the kitchen, get your butt outside. Barnes announced his withdrawal from the Democratic primary, saying he believes the direction of the race has become clear. His exit comes just before the August 11th primary election. Barnes entered the race with a statewide name recognition after serving as lieutenant governor and after his close U.S. Senate race, his close U.S. Senate race in 2022. His departure leaves a change in Democratic field and raises questions for his supporters. And he made that comment. We clearly know who the primary is going to be. And I'm just curious to learn exactly who he's talking about.
1: What do you mean by that?
0: Who exactly is he talking about? Let's talk about it when we come from break. It's your girl, Jazz Tyler.
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Truth located inside of the American Family Assurance Studio. We bring you the voices, the stories, and the moments that define our community. And speaking of our community, those who are listening, I know that if you are following this, you have been paying attention to the governor's race. We were hit with some unexpected news earlier today that former Lieutenant Governor Mandela Barnes is ending his campaign for governor. Today, he announced his withdrawal from the Democratic Party, saying he believes the direction of the race has become clear. He exited just before the primary election, which is August 11. According to CNN, he posted a video on social media. Barnes says that it's very clear who our nominee is going to be, though he didn't name her. We do believe that he is referencing Francesca Hong. As she leads the polls, Barnes called on Democrats.

decides to rally to defeat Republican U.S. Representative Tom Tiffany, who is all but certain to be the GOP nominee in the battleground state, right? In this video, he stated that it is a he had a very difficult conversation with his staff Wednesday night. Now is our time to come together to focus our efforts on defeating Tiffany. Now, first and foremost, I wonder where this is coming from. I wonder what made him, because he seemed so confident during the debate. I've been watching him post. I've been watching him speak about in interviews, speak about his campaign and take cheap shots and so on and so on. So I'm very interested in figuring out what happened that made him, you know, want to back out. And furthermore, if he's going to put his support behind Hogg or anyone else who is inside of the race. This is becoming very interesting. this is messy politics is becoming very interesting as we approach the primary election on August 11th. I am eager to see if there will be any other candidates who may drop out of this race. But we want to hear from you, Truth Nation, 833-212-1017. How are you feeling about the fact that Mandela Barnes has chose to drop out of the governor's race? He seemed very passionate. He seemed very confident. Although he did not get the endorsement from Governor Evers, who actually endorsed Crowley, he was sure that he was the man for the job. So again, I'm eager to see how this plays out. A couple of things that were brought up at the debate, one of them being with education, the school choice voucher program. The school choice has shaped state politics for years, but now candidates are debating the future of vouchers funding and how Wisconsin should invest in students. And we'll break that down as well. So Wisconsin voucher programs allow eligible students to attend participate in private schools, with supporters arguing parents should have more options when choosing where their children should learn. Opponents argue the growth of voucher program raises concerns about how taxpayer dollars are distributed and what impact those dollars have on traditional public schools. Me personally, I have had the opportunity of enrolling my children into the Milwaukee public school system, as well as choice schools and private schools, using this voucher. And I understand the history of the voucher and why it was created. And as a parent and as an educator, I do believe that it is important that families have the options to send their students wherever they want to. I have a 19-year-old, an 18-year-old, and a 9-year-old. And when my 19 and 18-year-old were still in school, I enrolled all three of them in three different schools, primarily because of their personalities, their learning abilities, their specialties and gifts, and what it is that they wanted to do. I did not believe that the best choice was to put them all in one school together, just simply because it was easier for me. And my youngest, I actually had a chance to enroll her into a private school using the voucher, and that school has been amazing for her. And I'm glad that I made the decision to send them to three different schools, because they're successful in what it is that they're doing now as a student in elementary, in college, and then as a young adult. So again, I wholeheartedly believe that we should not get rid of the school voucher program. I believe that parents should have that option. I feel like the only reason this has come up is because of the lack of financial stability for the Milwaukee public school system. But that does not mean that you eliminate something, an alternative option. It means that you find the problem and fix it, right? And in order to find this problem, you have to go many years back. This just didn't happen. I'm a proud graduate, middle school, Sammy Morris Middle School. And I remember when I went to Morris, it was gifted and talented. And we had Dr. Onik,
And they don't make, first of all, they don't make principals like Dr. Onik anymore. But secondly, you had to write an essay to get into that school. You had to be top tier to get into a gifted and talented school. And then I remember when they merged, they lost the building and merged Morris with Marshall High School. And it's no slight to Marshall, but that didn't make any sense to me. And because they did that, they lost so many families. And I don't believe that they are considered as a gifted and talented school any longer, which is an issue, right? And these are one of many circumstances when it comes to the public school system. But I say that to say I've seen a change. I've seen a shift in the public school system when this happened. And it happened prior to that, most definitely. But this situation in particular, I remember saying to myself that, you know, what is going on? Something is happening with the public school system. And as they continue to decline for whatever reason, they believe that we still should just send our children there. Again, it's no slight to the public school system. I am someone who comes from the public school system, but we should have options. We should be able to say our children should go here, our children should go there. I understand the financial burden behind it. I understand even the politics behind it. But personally, again, I just believe that there should be options. We should always have options. So the debate, this was one of the things that was brought up as it pertains to the debate, the voucher program. If I'm not mistaken, everyone except for Crowley believe that we should get rid of the voucher. And again, unless you are in the community, unless you are a part of the public school system, meaning an alumni or an educator or any school system, especially in the city of Milwaukee, then you understand what I say, what I'm saying when I say how important it is for us to have these options. And this is something that should be we should dive deeper into, which is why I brought up yesterday having another debate, because there are specific questions as it pertains to not just MPS, but the school education system in general, from early childhood development, all of the above. These are things that will impact us as a people. Doesn't matter what your tax bracket is, but in the same breath, it does, because we all know who is going to affect the most. If we don't have these options, it could potentially cause our babies to become deprived of receiving the services and the education that they need. And one of the things that the candidates have to understand, for those who are against the vouchers, is the benefits of being able to send your child to a school outside of their school district, right? Or outside of the public school system. Our children should have access to certain resources that the public school system does not offer. Our children should be able to enroll in classes, advanced classes that the public school system does not offer. And removing that, especially for children who are well advanced. My 9-year-old is one of those students. She's very advanced for her age. And what I found, the reason why I removed her from the public school system, is because she was bored. Everything that she was learning, she had already learned the year prior, right? She's very intelligent. And no matter how many times I ask about, you know, giving her additional work or harder work or even bumping her up a grade, it still was the same old song, and she just was not excelling. So, and again, I'm not biased, because my oldest daughter graduated from public high schools, and that worked for her. She went to personal opinion when it comes to the voucher, the school voucher. I don't think that it should be eliminated. I think that we should pay attention more to the public school system, and whoever takes this seat has to go back. There is a lot of damage control that has to be done when it comes to our education system. We have to go back many years and uncover everything that has been covered up, not necessarily to expose someone, but rather because we need to find the correct solution. And in order to do that, we have to have all of the facts. We need all of the information. We have to make sure that the people who are sitting on these boards and in these seats
as it pertains to the school system and the education system, that they are a part of the agenda, which includes creating a better environment, a better learning environment, a better safety environment. One of the things I

0: love for them to speak on is the safety when it comes to the public school system, because we all know the public school system is a part of the prison to pipeline system. Let's just call it what it is. The fact that, A, when you walk in, the food that they're being served is similar to food of people who are incarcerated. The fact that we understand that youth fight and that these kids be wilding out sometimes, but to have police officers physically inside of the schools 24/7 creates a hostile environment. So again, there are many, many different factors, not to mention the transportation and then also the education system as a whole, the teachers, the wraparound services, all of the above, right? Before and after care, there are a lot of schools who has to cut before and after care. And if you are a parent like me that has to be at work at 6 or 7 o'clock in the morning, 7 or 8 o'clock in the morning, the before and after care helps. So there are many different things pertaining to the educational system that needs to be focused on. And I do believe that if we are allowed another debate, that these questions can be asked. We don't need surface face answers. We need core issues. We need all of these solutions resolved so that our babies can be great, right? Again, I think we all can agree that, you know, again, it's no slight to MPS, it's no slight to charter schools or private schools, but we just need great schools and great education across the board for all students. Give them a chance. Give them a chance. Don't base it off of where they live, you know, or the environment that they're in. Every child deserves a chance. They do not get the chance to take that educational journey twice in life. They have to do it, and they have to do it right. So when we come back, we will, again, dive in more to the latest news on the governor's race as well as the educational piece and the housing. We want to hear from you. 833-212-1017. How are you feeling about the former Lieutenant Governor Mandela Barnes dropping out of the race? It's your girl, Jazz Tyler. Do not touch that dial.
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Thank you so much, Truth Nation, for tapping in with me. We are currently talking about the governor's race and the fact that former Lieutenant Governor Mandela Barnes has officially dropped out of the race. Prior to us going to break, we were also discussing the choice voucher program, which is something that was brought up at this debate. And I was simply stating that we, the people, are requesting another debate. We understand that the turnaround time is pretty fast, seeing how the primaries is coming up quickly on August 11th. However, I think I am correct when I speak for a majority of the citizens, not just in the city of Milwaukee, but the state of Wisconsin, as it pertains to having another debate, and the fact that at this previous debate, which was held at Marquette University, there were a lot of unanswered questions. And we were specifically talking about the voucher program. And I was saying that outside of the voucher program, just with the educational system in general, I am someone who comes from the public school system, as well as my children have been enrolled in the public school system, as well as charter and private schools. I have three children. And all of them have been inside of each school system. And one of the things when it comes to the Milwaukee public school system that we should be talking about is early and after child care services. A lot of schools has been having to shut those services down, which is very, very difficult if you are a parent, especially single parents who have to be at work at a specific time. The early education system overall, the K-3, K-4 programs, is a disaster. And we know that that has been happening for quite some time, all the way down to the food they eat, to the fact that, again, I reference, is we all know about the prison to school to prison pipeline, and how a lot of the school system has become a part of that, whether they want to admit it or not. It is a truth. The fact that we have to have law enforcement inside of our school facilities, which automatically creates a hostile environment when it comes to our youth and what they're comfortable with as far as while they're at school. So there's so many different layers, not to mention the education piece for students who are well advanced. There isn't really any AP classes or advanced classes as it used to be back in the days. A lot of the educators, for example, there was a news article that was released yesterday stating by the Journal Sentinel, stating that the Milwaukee public school system is now seeking employees from Chicago school system due to the layoffs. We have more than enough qualified educators here in the city of Milwaukee and throughout the state of Wisconsin. I'm not sure I understand why we need to go outside of Wisconsin to hire educators for our babies here. Matter of fact, if we're talking specifically about Milwaukee and Milwaukee public schools, I'm not sure why we need to go outside of Milwaukee to hire educators. We have enough great educators here to hire. There's no need to go outside. Why wouldn't you want to hire someone who comes from the community, the same community that these children come from? Someone that looks like them, someone that understands who they are in their culture, right? I don't understand. And so again, there are many different things that we should be discussing as it pertains to the school system, other than just the voucher programming. Another thing that was brought up in the debate was the housing crisis and how housing affordability

specifically the inner city is becoming more diverse. And I've noticed it just simply by driving down the street that there has been a lot of new faces and new people who are currently moving or have moved to the city of Milwaukee, which means that not only are the resources becoming limited, but the housing needs are becoming limited as well. And yes, while we do need multiple housing units and so on and so on, as we build all of these new apartments and these new homes because of the increase in population, we also need to make sure that we put enough services and attention to people being able to stay inside of their homes. So I think that is a lot of it has to do with our people don't have enough, right? Due to inflation, due to miseducation, due to bad credit, due to low finances, due to certain situations, it becomes difficult to be able to maintain a household by yourself in these days. And the eviction rate has increased, as we know, as well as the rent. And then what happens is once a family is evicted and it goes on their record, it makes it extremely hard for them to obtain another home. So again, as we're building these new developments, when it comes to the housing crisis, another thing we should be looking at is how do we like second chances, right? If I'm not mistaken, there's only 1 to 2 organizations that assist with second chances when it comes to renters. We need to find solutions surrounding that. And we have great services when it comes to emergency services or rent security deposit. I know they have things like the job access loan, things of that nature. But again, we need to figure out a way to prevent this, right? As much as we can, it's becoming extremely difficult. Even with the youth who are slowly transitioning outside of group homes, the youth who are leaving the detention facilities as adults, the ones who are inside of group homes or foster care, there's a lot of young adults who are homeless that are transitioning outside of these facilities. So to the business owners and the developers and elected officials, that's also something that we need to pay attention to when it comes to the housing unit. Now, back to the debate. As it pertains to housing, we know that Crowley has been very, very loud about how he feels about the housing. And that's something that he focuses on. He campaigns, as he campaigns for governor, housing affordability is expected to remain a key issue for citizens throughout the state of Wisconsin. He speaks on housing opportunities, increasing access to home ownership, and reviewing policies involving zoning and housing development. The issue is likely to remain a major point of debate as candidates outline their plans for Wisconsin's future. State Representative Hong is also making housing affordability a central part of her campaign for governor as well. She argues that Wisconsin housing shortage requires increasing the supply of affordable homes while making it easier for working families to afford and maintain housing. So again, these are some of the key issues that we are dealing with throughout the state of Wisconsin. I know, again, going back into the debate piece, there were a lot of unanswered questions. And this is something that we really, really need to we need to be able to understand what their plan is, because it affects us all, right? Whether it's you, whether it's a student, whether it's someone that you know, whether it's someone that you love, there is someone out there who has or is being impacted by the effects of the school system, specifically the public school system, as well as the housing crisis. And as we continue to see inflation and we continue to have these single family households where people are making minimum wage or are unemployed, the housing crisis is going to continue to get worse and worse. So again, there's so many different things that we can talk about when it comes to the education piece and when it comes to the housing piece.
And I personally would like to dig into that a little bit more, or I would like for the candidates to dig into that a little bit more. Again, I said it yesterday. We all know that Crowley has the most experience when it comes to the housing and the education piece, the housing.

0: specifically with being the county exec. He has worked very hard to assist with funding, you know, certain organizations to make sure that we are able to have the proper amount of housing inside of the city of Milwaukee. I know that this is also an issue in other cities throughout the entire state of Wisconsin. Again, Hong also is at the forefront when it comes to housing issues. So as this governor's race continue, we'll just follow these stories and again, pay attention to what they say and what they have done, because when these are things that we need education, we need housing, right? And this is something that we can't just take your word from. If you haven't been doing the work already, I don't want to hear it. If you haven't, because you don't need to run for governor. You don't need to run for any seat to do the work, to make sure that the people have the necessities, to make sure that they have whatever it is that they need as it pertains to housing and education. If you haven't already been doing the work, I don't believe that you're going to do it once you're elected, right? You don't need to get paid to do it either, unless that is your career field. If this is something that you know is needed, you should already have been doing the work. Again, we are talking about the governor's debate the other day, the man in another debate, and then also about former Lieutenant Governor Mandela Barnes and the fact that he dropped out of the race. At the 5 o'clock hour, we will have a special guest, Mrs. Erica Crawley, the wife of David Crawley. She will be joining us. We're going to discuss faith, resilience, family, and the role of a spouse in public service. 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We got to go to break. 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

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If you are now joining us at the beginning of the hour, we were talking about the latest news in the Nola Wells case. His friend Warren, his father, provided a $50,000 award to whoever it is that was involved in Nolan being deceased. And I'm not laughing at the fact of the situation. I'm laughing because if that does not, that smells like guilty. Like, I don't care how you put it, at the end of the day, that is something that somebody is guilty does, because when did we decide, when did they decide that something happened to him? We know that the people decided, but they stood by it. In the interviews, all of his friends, they stated that, you know, he drowned or whatever the case may have been. But the fact that there actually is an award speaks volumes. So, again, we will continue to follow this story as it develops. If you have not paid attention to the news, or if you are not on social media, today, former Lieutenant Governor Mandela Barnes has announced that he is ending his campaign. He announced his withdrawal from the Democratic primary, saying he believes the direction of the race has become clear. His exit comes just before the August 11th primary elections. Now, Barnes called on Democrats to rally to defeat Tom Tiffany, who is all but certain to be the GOP nominee in the battleground state. In his video that he posted on social media, Barnes stated that he had a very difficult conversation with his staff Wednesday night. He stated that now is our time to come together to focus on efforts on defeating Tiffany. Right? We have to do everything to beat Tom Tiffany. This is life or death for the Wisconsin Knights. I am eager to see if he's going to endorse anyone, and if so, who, right? I'm also, you know, nosy Rosie. I want to know what made him back away from the race, especially with there only being a couple of weeks left. But not only that, he was actually leading in the polls. He was leading in the polls along with Hong. And again, I'm not quite sure what that's about, but we're going to continue to follow this as well. Some of the discussions that were had at this debate or forum, rather, were surrounding the school choice voucher program, as well as the housing crisis here in the state of Wisconsin, in the city of Milwaukee. And I'll just reiterate, you know, my stance. I do believe that we should, as parents, we should have the option to decide where we want to send our children to. Outside of the voucher program, we know that there are many issues as it pertains to the public school system here in the city of Milwaukee. And these are some of the questions that should have been answered, or asked rather, at this debate. And it is not, it was not answered or asked, which is why the people have spoken and is requesting another debate. I don't believe that this was a debate. It felt more like a forum. And now that one, there's one less candidate, I think that we should have a debate where the people get the opportunity to ask the questions that they want to ask. As it pertains to affordable housing, we know that out of the current candidates, Crowley has been extremely boisterous as it pertains to where he stands for the housing affordability. His platform includes calls for expanding housing opportunities, increasing access to home ownership, and reviewing policies involving zoning and housing development. This issue is likely to remain a major point of debate as candidates outline their plans for a Wisconsin future. State Representative Hong is also making housing affordability a central part of her campaign for governor. She argues that Wisconsin housing shortage requires increasing the supply of affordable homes while making it easier for working families to afford and maintain housing as well. And again, we go back to

When it comes to the housing needs, right, we understand that there has been an increase in the population, specifically to the city of Milwaukee. And with that, we know that that causes a shortage in housing. But also there are families who are struggling, especially single parents. There are families who are struggling due to inflation. And if they are they don't make enough, and they have to become evicted, that goes on their record, and then that makes it extremely difficult for them to find another home. So there are many layers to the housing crisis and the housing issues. One of the things that I also touched on that I would like for the candidates to speak about as well is the dire need for youth who are young adults who are transitioning outside of foster care, outside of the detention facilities, outside of group homes. These are things that touches our community at a high rate, and these are the topics that are rarely ever spoken about. There are specific organizations who do work with the young adults as it pertains to this. But this is something that we need to take a little bit more serious. The youth homelessness, the amount of youth, right? Not even just the young adults who are graduate, who are 18 or older, but even the students who are in school, who are still in school. A lot of students, if you're an educator or if you work inside of the school system, you know exactly what I mean. There are a lot of students that come to school who do not have a place to live. Their families are living house to house. Some are sleeping in cars. Some are sleeping in hotels. So when we talk about the housing affordability, we're not talking about it in a sense of, hey, yes, we know that rent is high. Yes, we know that there are new developments, but there's children who are being impacted by this as well. And if they don't have a home, they don't have clean clothes. Sometimes they may not have anything to eat. Sometimes they don't have water. They don't have any of the necessities, right? Let alone being able to go to school and then having to go to school and deal with the bullying and deal with other things because they don't have the proper necessities to take care of themselves. I have to tell you firsthand, I am a witness that this is a real thing and that the homelessness in the city of Milwaukee has skyrocketed, right? Meaning that there are services. It doesn't take away from anyone who has been working towards it. It just means that the population has increased. We have more people moving into the city. And as these new citizens of Milwaukee move from different cities and states surrounding Milwaukee, they're acting on these resources as well, which means that the people who had already been here, there's a chance that they have to fight for the resources a little bit harder, which, again, is an issue. So when we talk about the housing, like I said, please remember that look at it from an objective point of view and not subjectively, because there are youth who are struggling right now who don't have a place to sleep. Their parents cannot afford to pay rent on their own, right? Due to inflation, due to them not being able to work or whatever the case may be. And I see it every day and it hurts. It's frustrating because a child that comes to school without a place to live, comes to school hungry, comes to school without any clean clothes, they cannot focus properly. They are not able to do their work. They are not able to have a uplifted type of spirit because of the circumstances that goes on at home, right? You have elderly people who are on a fixed income. They can't afford to pay certain things, let alone live alone by themselves. So these are things that we need to have real, real core discussions about. We can't just fly over this. We can't just dibble in it a little bit and then, you know, talk about just development. No, I understand why some of the candidates are boisterous when it comes to this, because they know firsthand. If you live in the city of Milwaukee, you know exactly what I'm talking about. And if you start riding down downtown or in some areas of the city, you will see the homelessness is increasing. You can see it. It's starting to look like the downtown of Milwaukee, not downtown Milwaukee, but I'm saying these specific areas where you ride by is starting to look like the downtown Atlanta. And if you haven't been to downtown Atlanta, there's a lot of homelessness there, right? So again, the proof is in the pudding. There is a housing crisis in the state of Wisconsin, but specifically the largest

0: city of Wisconsin, which is Milwaukee. And this is something that we have to pay attention to. Before we go into the next segment, I want to inform you guys that we have a special guest coming up, Erica Crowley, the wife of David Crowley. She will be joining us at 5 o'clock. We're going to discuss faith, resilience, family, and the role of a spouse in public service. 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So again, do not touch that dial. We have Mrs. Erica Crowley joining us at 5 o'clock. It's your girl Jazz Tyler, 101.7 The Truth.
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15: There's some things I want to highlight that we may not be cognizant of, and I know that some of y'all are going to take issue with what I say, but I'm going to be factual and I'm going to be objective about it because they are still hard at work to make sure that we die fast. We live difficult lives. We make less money. We have less access to healthcare. Ladies and gentlemen, that's not just some random occurrence. And they're criminalizing some of our just unnecessary, loud, boisterous, and disrespectful behaviors. You know, I remember an era where Black folks didn't necessarily need to be heard. Us being in public and being seen was quite enough because we are giving them more fuel for the fire, especially now that we have, I'd like to think, more political power than we've had in years past. And just as we're starting to gain more political power, that's when they start to take away our district.

0: 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You didn't see it coming.
1: What's the word, Milwaukee? It's your favorite producer, Meech. Don't just check in. Tap in. With Jazz Tyler.
2: 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We are live.

0: 101.7 The Truth. It's your girl, Jazz Tyler. We are live and direct. Good afternoon, everyone. Today, we are sitting down with the Mrs. Erica Crowley, a wife, a mother, professional, woman of faith, and someone who has stood beside David Crowley throughout one of the most closely watched chapters in his public life. Campaigns often focus on the candidate, but behind every elected official is a family making sacrifices the public rarely sees. So today, there's an opportunity for us to hear from the woman behind the campaign, not about politics, not about just the campaign, but just life, family, purpose, perseverance, service, all of the above. So again, Erica, thank you so much for
1: joining us today.
0: I'm excited, first and foremost, because I am familiar with the work that you do. And I think that a lot of people who are listening will be eager to learn a little bit more as well. So we know that you are the director of the Rental Housing Resource Center in Milwaukee. You have worked with organizations since 2020 in LEED's efforts that helps residents avoid eviction, navigate housing issues, and connect with community resources. You've served more than 15 years. You have more than 15 years of experience in social services and poverty reduction. And you graduated from UWM with a bachelor's degree in community education. Community engagement and education. Again, thank you so much, Erica. I wanted to get that out there so that people will understand how important it is for us to discuss your journey and what you're great at as well. So again, thank you so much for joining us.
1: I'm like, wow, I did all of that.
0: Yes. So before people knew you as David Crowley's wife, they knew you as Erica. Tell us about the experiences that shaped you as the woman you are today.
1: Yeah, so before I was Erica Crowley, I was Erica Wright. I was my own individual. I had my own goals and dreams. But at my basic core, you know, when people always be like, tell me about yourself, I'd be like, it's so weird because over the years, that definition of who I am has changed.
0: Yes.
1: I always say at my basic core, I am someone that believes in operating in optimism, wisdom, possibility, and grace.
0: Yes.
1: I am a mother of three beautiful girls known as the A-Squad because
0: yeah.
1: some reason I name all my kids with the letter A. Don't know why I do that. Can't remember their names half the time.
0: Right.
1: But I'm someone that's just always worked in social service. I started working in social service at the age of 19 at the Social Development Commission in the Energy Assistance Program.
0: Yes.
1: And I just always believed in working with organizations that either are anti-poverty organizations
0: yes.
1: or help with alleviating poverty. I'm very passionate about moving people beyond poverty.
0: Yes. Where did you grow up? And if you grew up here, what part of Milwaukee did you grow up?
1: So I was originally born in Chicago.
0: Okay.
1: I moved here when I was probably about four, but I'm pretty much from Milwaukee. I don't really have a lot of memories of Chicago other than going back for holidays or, you know, during the summer. But I grew up mostly on the north side. My mother was someone that liked to move like every two years, so I didn't have a stable neighborhood where I would say, like, this is my neighborhood, this is what I rep, but pretty much the north side of Milwaukee.
0: Yeah. And what high school did you go to?
1: Oh, only the best high school ever, Riverside University.
0: Oh, wow. Okay. You know, I don't have nothing against I know a lot of people that went to Riverside. But you are basically, I was asking this because it just proved that you are homegrown, whether you were born here or not. And the fact, again, that you have expertise when it comes to poverty, when it comes to knowing what it is that your people need. What was it at a young age that made you decide to say, hey, this is something that I want to do and this is something that I should be doing?
1: Believe it or not, I kind of just fell into it. So my mother also worked for SDC. So when I was a child, I would go to work with her, watch her interact with clients. I believe she was, at one point she was an executive assistant and she worked her way up. But I would just go with her to the office, learn about what the agency did, learn about how they help people, learn about their services. And then when I needed a job, I was like, hey, mom, is there anything hiring, you know, at SDC? And I started off volunteering in their energy assistance program. But just, again, learning more about the different services and the work that they had, I just couldn't move away.

0: from it.
1: Yes.
0: I just, again, I was always touched by people's stories. I started off as a volunteer and then worked my way up to a crisis case manager, and then like just really helping families find their definition of a quality of life. And it's just something I stuck with.
1: Yes. So you are familiar with being boots on the ground.
0: Mm-hmm.
1: You know what it means to work, to meet the people where they are, mm-hmm. and to work with them side by side. Now, you mentioned that you have the A squad.
0: The A squad, yes, my girls.
1: Three. So you guys have no sons at all, just all
0: no good. Sons. No.
1: Wow.
0: So, it's very interesting raising three different personalities.
1: Yes.
0: My oldest is getting ready to go to college in a couple of weeks. It's very bittersweet. It's like I'm so glad that she's get to have this experience and she's growing, but that's my baby.
1: Yes.
0: You know,
1: yep.
0: Like, oh, what am I gonna do without her in this house? Like, I can't. Check on her. I'm about to keep her, like, keep your location on all the time.
1: Yes.
0: I can't do that anymore. So
1: yes.
0: It's interesting. So that one's pretty much very introvert. That middle one is my rebel without a cause. She's so passionate about everything. That one's going to be, I can almost guarantee she's going to be like David when she grows up.
1: Yeah. That's twins.
0: Yeah. But just in her mannerism, how she acts, how she speaks, she's exactly like him. And then that little one, my wild child. But that's the one I think is turning my hair gray. But that one has the sweetest soul. Oh, my gosh. She's such a sweet kid. And she just loves everybody. And she's so friendly. So just trying to navigate three different personalities, trying to make sure I install the same things into all three girls. Also understanding that each child kind of gets a different version of me.
1: Yes.
0: But making sure that they have all the tools that they need to be successful women. Because I'm raising women.
1: Yes. Come on. Come on now. Come on, Pete. So we wear many hats. And I was talking about this the other day. Especially black women,
0: mm-hmm.
1: that we have to be the mother, the wife, the sister, the best friend, the doctor, the therapist, everything, right? So with us often wearing many hats, the professional, the wife, the mother, and community leader, which role has taught you the most about yourself?
0: Ooh, I would probably say being a mother.
1: Yeah.
0: Okay, so I'm gonna tell you a quick story. After I had my third child, I had postpartum depression, right? And eventually it turned to like functioning depression.
1: Yeah.
0: And then it got a little bit severe. And I had like a lot of mom guilt as it relates to like trying to find the time for myself and balancing what it means to be a mom and what it means to still be an individual.
1: Mm-hmm.
0: So I had to learn that process, right? I had to learn that it was okay for me to step away from these kids. Like, I don't need to be their everything every moment of the day. Like, I can have a life for myself. So I think being a mother has really reminded me that I was an individual before I had these kids, and it reminded me that I had a sense of self and a sense of worth before them, and I'm more than just their mom. But I love being their mom. I enjoy being their mom.
1: Yes.
0: But I enjoy being me too.
1: Yeah, I know. That's why we can't do for them if we don't do,
0: if we don't
1: for,
0: do for ourselves. Yeah.
1: How old is you guys youngest?
0: So my youngest will be 7 this year.
1: Okay. So this came, you mentioned the postpartum depression. I have a 9-year-old. I actually experienced that after I had her as well. And it's not something that's taught in a black community. We don't really talk about it. So I wasn't really familiar with it. But if she's 7, this means that this was happening during the time that you...
0: Oh, the pandemic. Yeah.
1: Yes.
0: So Autumn was born in 2019. November 2019. So that means we were going into the pandemic 2020, which means we were at home. We were isolated. My husband just became county executive, which means he was gone all the time. So I had this 9-year-old, this one almost 2-year-old, and this brand new baby, and me just trying to navigate what life looked for us during the pandemic. And eventually I started working at Community Advocates in 2020. But again, I had to be a worker and also be a wife and also be a mom. And again, just trying to hold it all together in the most craziest time of the world, right? Not being able to have the help that I needed because of fear of people bringing COVID-19 into the household and my baby's getting sick.
1: Yeah. So how were you able to balance all of that, especially with David becoming the county exec and you getting your new position? How were you able to stay sane and say, you know what, I'm going through this? And again, we don't have opportunities to be selfish all the time, but I'm going through this, but I have a newborn, I have 2 other children, my husband has a new career, and I have one. How do you balance that?
0: I had to learn it. It wasn't something that came easy. It was very hard in the beginning.
1: Yeah.
0: And I think probably around the time Autumn might have been 4 is when I finally learned that, okay, again, this is going back to me having that depression,
1: yeah,
0: that I needed to get the necessary help that I needed.
1: Yes.
0: And really trying to figure out, like, again, how do I get back to myself? So yeah. finding the time for myself. I mean, it helped that the world opened back up and we were able to communicate yeah. and hang out and give people hugs and love on people.
1: Yeah.
0: But it was really about just trying to really find a new version of me that I loved.
1: Absolutely.
0: When you have children, when you become a wife, and this is not everyone's story, it's just mine, but you can lose yourself in those titles of wife and mother. You know, right?
1: Don't I?
0: So yes. you have to get back to a sense of self. And for me, it was getting back to what I used to love, you know, mm-hmm. getting back to writing, getting back to hanging out with friends,
1: yeah.
0: Finding some time just to sing my favorite songs out loud
1: yes.
0: in the car, listen to the music that I want to listen to and not kids bop
1: yes.
0: all day.
1: Yes, yes. It's a lot. It's a lot. And I commend you for that, too, for being able to pull yourself out of that. Mm-hmm. Because when you are focused on everybody else while going through postpartum or any type of depression and anxiety, is it's extremely difficult. You know, it could be extremely difficult. We don't often view it that way until later on. Like, dang, how did I get through that?
0: I know, right? But you know what? I would say for me, I had a really great support system, but I also had God.
1: Yes.
0: Without God and without faith, I don't know if I would have got through it.
1: Yes.
0: So I always give credit to God. Credit to where credit is due, because if it wasn't for him and then those quiet nights with me and him, me crying out to him, me like, Lord, I need you today. Otherwise, I don't know if I'm going to be here tomorrow.
1: Yes.
0: I had to hold on to that. I had to cry out to him.
1: And I'm glad you mentioned that, because that was going to be my next question. Where does your strength come from?
0: Yep, definitely from the man above.
1: Yeah.
0: It
1: yeah.
0: definitely comes from God. Growing up, my dad used to be a pastor. So
1: okay.
0: I always had that foundation of faith.
1: Yes.
0: My dad has always installed to us, like, calling on God, loving on God, knowing where your help comes from.
1: Yep.
0: He put that in us very early. So, you know, as you get older, you kind of stray away.
1: Yeah.
0: You become an adult. You want to do your own thing. But
1: yep.
0: then as you get older, you like, I remember my dad taught me these things.
1: Yeah.
0: I remember someone told me that you need this higher power in your life if you're going to get through anything. So
1: yes.
0: I hold on to that. You know, my favorite verse is about worry about nothing and pray about everything. And that's how I live my life now. I don't worry about a single thing. I pray about everything.
1: Yes, that's right. We have Mrs. Erica Crawley in the building. Do not touch that dial. When we come back, we are going to talk more about some of the public facing issues. Also, again, the strength and the things, the role that you play behind scenes, not just being his wife, but just as a woman in general, a woman of the people. We want to hear from you. 833-212-1017. Do not touch that dial. It's your girl, Jazz Tyler.
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0: Jazz Tyler. We are live and direct, and we are joined by Mrs. Erica Crowley. Again, thank you so much for joining us. If you are just now tuning in, before we went to break, we were talking about her support, her being a woman, her wearing many hats, being a wife, a mother, being a director, all of the above. As you know, in this campaign, there has been some issues surrounding some old tweets. We know that public life often means that moments from the past can resurface years later, sometimes becoming part of a person's public story long after they've moved on. In David's case, there has been public attention surrounding social media posts that were attributed to him years ago. David has consistently maintained that he did not write those posts and that someone else had access to his account. From your perspective, Erica, what do you wish people understand about that chapter and its important, its impact on your family?
1: One thing I would say is that you can't judge somebody by what they did in their past.
0: Yes.
1: Who he was in his 20s is not the same person who he is in his 40s.
0: Yep.
1: And if you know, if you grew up in Milwaukee, you knew who the party promoters are. You knew who that whole little group was. You knew, I mean, I grew up with most of the guys that was a part of that group.
0: Yeah.
1: I went to high school with them, and I partied with a lot of them in my 20s.
0: Yeah.
1: If you would see me in my 20s, you'd be like, ooh, you're not the same person that you were. So I don't think we should hold someone accountable for something they did when they were young. You got to meet people where they are and give them time to grow.
0: Yes.
1: If we held him to who he was in his 20s, he wouldn't become the man he is today.
0: Come on.
1: That man ain't nothing like he was back
0: Come
1: in his
0: on.
1: 20s. And that's a lot of men these days. If you, a lot of our men that's now in their 40s and their 50s, they are nothing like who they are back
0: then.
1: We were young. We were wild. We were just, you know, as the kids say, living our best life, right?
0: Yes.
1: So I want people just to understand that, yes, this is something that he's attached to, but it's not who he is. It's not who our family is.
0: Yeah.
1: This is not the image that we have for our girls, is not the beliefs that we have. And just mind your business.
0: Come on now.
1: Okay, this is something that happened 20 years ago. Mind your business. Did this happen yesterday? No, it happened 20 years ago.
0: Yes.
1: Mind your business, let it go.
0: And that's coming from his wife. So if she's saying mind your business, mind your business. Mind your business. How has this impacted you, right? Sitting back, like, does some of these things bother you? Like, man, they just be coming up with anything.
1: No, not anymore. I think I'm used to it. Again, David ran for he was a state rep back in, I think, 2016. I was pregnant with Ava. I have to remember how old my kids are. So, you know, I've been a part of this since we've been married. So this isn't nothing new to me. The criticism, the information.

0: information that they think they found on him. The racist comments.
1: Yeah.
0: I'm used to it by now. I don't even indulge. I just look at it and go about my day, or I just don't read it.
1: Yeah. And that's the best way to go. We know that campaigns can test a family's strength in the ways the public never sees. What has taught you the most about resilience during this journey?
0: Ooh, that is a good question. I would probably say, again, when we talk about the racism that I'm seeing, am I aware that there's still racism in our country? Absolutely.
1: Yeah.
0: Is it a little disheartening to see it so close to home?
1: Yeah.
0: Absolutely.
1: Yeah.
0: So I've been trying really hard to shield my family, my girls, our parents from some of the things that we're seeing online. But despite it all, we hold on to our faith. We do what needs to be done. We focus on our family. We focus on what's important to us. And we just, as my husband say, you know, every day is a good day. And we get through our days.
1: And I really dislike people who make comments like that, not just because, only just because they're racist and they shouldn't, but because it's social media.
0: Mm-hmm.
1: People can, you know, we have loved ones, right? Especially when all you're trying to do is serve your people and you hate me
0: right.
1: because I'm trying to serve my people. Like, that doesn't make any sense. And I know that Crowley has thick skin and that he has been in this as well. But how much do you have to pour into him in moments like this, or any moments where he feels attacked from every different angle? We know the unspoken realities that black men face when they walk outside of their doors, right? How do you support him? How do you pour into him?
0: I mean, I've been pouring into that man since the day we met.
1: Yes, come on now. Let's go, sis.
0: I 100% believe in edifying my man.
1: Yes.
0: That, you know, he works very hard, and not just for the community, but for our family.
1: Yes.
0: And he needs to know that he's appreciated, that he's loved, that we trust him, we trust his leadership,
1: yes.
0: and we love him. So I edify him all the time. You know, when he needs extra support, whatever extra support he needs, I'm going to give it. But he knows that his best friend got his back.
1: That's
0: okay,
1: right.
0: He knows that I'm going to take care of him.
1: Yeah.
0: He knows that, you know, I'll go to jail for him.
1: I'm just kidding.
0: I'm not going to go to jail.
1: I know what you mean.
0: But no, I mean, the best thing I can do as a wife, again, is to, again, pray for him.
1: Yeah.
0: I constantly pray for him, pray for his protection, pray for his peace, pray for his wisdom, make sure he operates in wisdom.
1: Yes.
0: And again, verbally let him know that you are appreciated, that we trust you, that we love you, and that there's nothing we could do without you.
1: Yeah, absolutely. So we know that he dropped out of the race. Were you thrilled about him rejoining the race?
0: It was a bit complicated. When he dropped out, I felt grieved about it. Like, I was really saddened about it when he was like, I think we should do this. And I'm just like, no, just hold on. Let's just wait and see.
1: Yeah.
0: No, this is for our family. He was like, the numbers aren't there. I'm going to drop. And I was a bit devastated. So I felt like I grieved the process. Mm-hmm. And then getting back in, I was very hesitant because I just didn't want to go through that grief process again.
1: Yes.
0: I didn't want to feel the pain. And it's not because so much that I wanted it, but I wanted it for him.
1: Mm-hmm.
0: And I wanted people to really finally see him for who he was, that amazing leader, that strategic thinker, that person that's always thinking about how to make somebody else's life better. And I really wanted people to understand that and see that about him. So when he dropped out, it was like, now people don't get to see what I see every day.
1: Yeah.
0: So now that he's back in, I'm glad that people are finally paying attention to exactly who he is and the receipts that he have.
1: Because
0: I think most people didn't understand what a county executive did or does. And now people are forced to do their research and understand exactly what he does and how he does it and how the decisions that he's making is going to better Milwaukee County.
1: Yes. And what you just said is key. Because a lot of times people have opinions and they don't even understand, right? So sometimes we can, especially when we're aligned and we're walking in our calling, when we're doing the work, we're doing it for everybody else. So to your point, the fact that he did rejoin, obviously because he wants to make this a better state for us all. But what it also does on the back end is forces people to be put in a position to where they have to educate themselves so that, A, they can check themselves and not misspeak, but also offer more support and be more considerate when it comes to some of the comments that are made. Let's touch on you a little bit. So we know that you motivate him. We know that you're there. You got his back and that you are a driving force in your

0: household when it comes to building him up, right? What does that look like for you when it comes, you know, for that? Because I know that you have your career as well. And like you said, sometimes what happens is we put, as moms, we put ourselves on the back burner. And then being a mom, another new mom during a pandemic while starting a new career, can be very difficult. What was the motivation from him like to say, hey, babe, you know what? Get out there and do what you need to do.
1: Yeah, David has always been my biggest cheerleader. I will say, because I am by nature a bit more introvert, yes, he has always like pushed me out of my comfort zone, and he has stretched me in ways that I didn't even know that I could, like, whoa, I could do this, I could do that. Like, I didn't even think I was capable of a lot of the things that he has encouraged me to do. So since the day we met, he's always been like, you can do this, you're intelligent, you're smart, you can do this, this, this, this, and this. And then he always, it's not so much that he tells me, but he gives me the tools to show me to make sure I'm successful. So that's one thing that I appreciate, because it's great when someone is saying how great you are, but when they actually assist you and give you the tools so that you can be successful, that's even better. So that's what I would say.
0: Yes. How has it been now that he has rejoined the race? I've seen you in a couple of clips at some of this.
1: It's been crazy.
0: How has it been for you, like, popping out? Because you're more behind the scenes.
1: I'm very behind the scenes. I would rather write the speech if somebody else give it. So it's been very interesting kind of being everywhere. It's a little frightening, but also very humbling, because I didn't think that I had that much of an impact. I didn't think I had that much to say, or that I was that important. And what it's showing me is that people appreciate what I have to say, and that people appreciate my perspective, and that they love to hear from me. And I'm just like, I'm so honored and touched.
0: I mean, we want to. I said it yesterday that who you marry matters. Who you marry matters. Primarily because, especially when you're doing this work, because your partner should be doing the work too, right? And we all come from this city. We know what that looks like. It's not just a one person type of situation. It has to be a team. And I think that you guys are a great example of what that team looks like. What advice do you have for young couples who may be interested in joining politics or something similar, and they're trying to figure it out?
1: Communicate with each other. Be on the same page. Have a vision for your family, and also have a vision for if you're a family in politics. Know what the vision is you have for the community, and make sure it aligns with the vision that you have for your family.
0: Yes.
1: Like I said, our family operates in optimism, wisdom, grace, and possibility. And that's the same information that I want to serve the clients that I serve.
0: Yeah.
1: That, again, when you're sitting with me, what does a quality life look for you? And then how do I help you get there?
0: Yes.
1: So I would say, for any young couple, have a vision for yourself, have a vision for your marriage, have your individual plans for yourself, and then have a vision for how you want to operate within the community.
0: Yeah, I have to say, I love y'all. For real, I do. Because I was sitting, when I was watching it, I was watching the speech, and when you start speaking, everybody that was watching could see the way David was looking at you. It was like how Obama looked at Michelle. I was like, let's go, DC. Like, yeah, that's my woman. What y'all thought? How has it been for the girls?
1: Oh, the girls are fine. I mean, they don't care.
0: Do they look on TV and be like, at that moment?
1: Again, they're used to it because their dad has been on TV multiple times before. Their dad has had rallies. Their dad has had events. And the girls are included in everything that we do. Because, again, if we're a family of service, we're teaching our girls service. How to serve yourself, but also how to serve the community, how to serve the people.
0: Yes.
1: So they're used to it. I mean, they're all like, another event? I get another, you know, my youngest is like, I get another dress? She's my princess. Boring. That's my princess. That's my princess. She's such a diva. So she's all like, do I get a new dress? Do I get another dress?
0: Yeah, she's all for it.
1: Yeah, she's all for it.
0: Sign me up. We are talking to Mrs. Erica Crawley. Coming up, we're going to turn our attention to Milwaukee's future, education, affordable housing, and the role Erica hopes to play when David is elected, because we're claiming that. Mm-hmm. You won't want to miss this. Please do not touch that dial. It's your girl, Jazz Tyler, 101.7 The Truth.
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0: 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Milwaukee Truth Nation, we have Mrs. Erica Crawley in the building. If you are now just joining us, we are talking about what it means to be Black Girl Magic. Now, we've talked about the campaign. We've talked about how you support David. We've talked about your upbringing. I want to tap into who you are today. We know that you are a director. We know that you, you know, went to school, till you graduated from UWM. Can you tap a little bit more into your educational background and then move to your role as a director?
1: Okay. So... I had like 20 majors when I started school.
0: Initially,
1: I know. Initially, I thought I was going to be a doctor, but I learned at the college level, the science was way too hard for me. Then I was into criminal justice, and I don't know what.

0: director right away. I got hired as a case manager working in our emergency rental assistance program, yeah. but because I was doing such a great job, and I came in and created all these different systems and streamlined all of our processes so that things just flowed easier. Our quality assurance system, just so things flowed better. Yes. I ended up being promoted to the director.
1: Come on now. Come on. So campaigns are often centered around one name on the ballot, but leadership is rarely a one-person journey. If David or when David is elected, what role do you hope to play, not only as his wife, but as a partner in serving the community?
0: I think it's going to be the role that I already play, which is being an advocate for poverty, being an advocate for housing. I don't know if you guys look at the makeup of our city, but housing is an issue. In our county, housing is an issue. We don't have enough housing. The cost of housing is way too high.
1: Yeah.
0: We don't have enough resources for housing. And for me, I want to be a champion of housing. I want to make sure that the federal government gives us the money that we need to make sure that our residents, and this is not just focused on Milwaukee County, but just statewide, to make sure that, you know, we don't have mothers and children sleeping in cars.
1: Yes.
0: That we don't have homeless people sleeping on the street, that, you know, people can afford their rent, because rent is crazy. It's super high. So I'm going to continue to be a champion for housing and, again, for anything anti-poverty.
1: Can you talk a little bit more about some of the challenges you see residents face with this role as the director?
0: A lot of it breaks my heart. Because, again, it's looking at that mother coming in, looking for resources, and her kids are sleeping outside in their car.
1: Yeah.
0: It's someone who may have a place, but they're dealing with a slumlord, and there's an infestation of rats and mice and roaches, or it's someone who has the desire to move but don't have enough income.
1: Yeah.
0: I'm seeing a lot more seniors that can't afford their house, that's getting kicked out of their house and have nowhere to go because they don't have any family.
1: Yes.
0: So there's a lot of issues surrounding housing.
1: Can you break down how the funding trickles down and what the process is for those who are in need once funding is obtained, and the importance of receiving funding?
0: So one, let's talk about why we need to receive the funding. Because as I mentioned before, there's all these issues that surrounding housing.
1: Yeah.
0: Again, rent is too high, not enough housing stock, or being forced to live somewhere because you don't have enough income to afford a better place.
1: Mm-hmm.
0: But we can't provide the services that we need. So, again, assisting with housing. Let's go back. We also work with domestic violence survivors. So if you're someone that's in a domestic violence situation and needs to be relocated, you would come to the Rental Housing Resource Center at Community Advocate so we can help you with housing resources.
1: Okay.
0: But, again, if we don't have funding for that, if we don't have housing stock for that, how do I help someone get to their next safe place? So we got to start with making sure we have the necessary funds. And a lot of that has to start at the federal level. The federal level has to trickle down their dollars to the state, and the state needs to disperse it between the city and the county. Without funding, we don't operate.
1: Yeah.
0: My ultimate goal would be to work myself out of a job, but that's because everyone has stability.
1: Yes.
0: And then we got to understand that stable housing makes everything else stable, right? If you have stable housing, then, you know, you have stable income, stable mental health. Your kids can stay in their schools. They don't have to move around a lot. So our goal is stability. So even though we're housing focused, we need to make sure that we're stabilizing the whole household. But that only happens if we have the necessary funds to disperse and give clients the resources that they need.
1: Yeah. So outside of housing, are there any other initiatives once elected, or if David is elected, that you will want to put in the forefront?
0: Absolutely. As we know, our children can't read.
1: Yep.
0: And although our children, I would even argue that even though our children can't read, they also can't comprehend. So it's not enough just not to know how to read. But for those who can read, they're not comprehending what they're actually reading. So believe it or not, I am an author.
1: Yes. Come on, let's talk about it.
0: We can talk about it. So this is how I met David. So I used to be the VP of operation for a magazine called Black Empire Magazine.
1: I remember that.
0: Do you remember that? Okay, so it was a magazine that my cousin and I started. So I was VP of operations, but I also wrote majority of the articles.
1: Yeah.
0: And David was someone I interviewed and had to write up his article. So I would like to focus on literacy. Like, how do we get our kids to read? How do we find things that they're interested in? Are we focusing on the phonics? My kids started reading at the age 2. If you go back in my Facebook page and go look at all of my Ava videos, Ava started reading at 2.5. You know how that happened? Because I worked with her. My mother-in-law worked with her. We bought kits. We practice sound, she was only allowed to watch the TV with the closed caption on.
1: Yeah.
0: So I really think we need to

0: go back to the basics and really focus on making sure that our children can read, but also making sure that our kids are critical thinkers.
1: Yes.
0: It means nothing to read if you don't critical think.
1: Yes.
0: And that's something I really want to focus on, like making sure not only are we creating the next generation of readers, but are they smart?
1: Yeah.
0: Can they read data? Can they read something and analyze it and understand what the points are?
1: Yes.
0: We just, too many adults are not critical thinkers, and it's so frustrating to have these spirited debates, because I don't like to argue, so we're going to call it these spirited debates with people. And I'm just like, did you not understand what this says? Like, are you not reading the facts? Are you not reading the data? We need more critical thinkers, but that only happens if we have to invest in our youth.
1: So what do you think is causing the issue as it pertains to our youth being behind when it comes to reading?
0: I don't want to just always say it's social media, that they're stuck on their tablets, that they're stuck on the TV. I think social media plays a part of it, but also are our parents involved? Parental involvement is essential if we want our kids to excel academically, right?
1: Yes.
0: And I know that. I studied it. So we got to get our parents more involved. And if not the parents, are there community leaders? Are there mentors?
1: Yes.
0: Like, how do we get people involved to make sure that our kids are on the right track?
1: Yes. How do you feel about the school voucher program? I was talking about it earlier. I personally, my children, I have three children who are 19, 18, and 9, and they've all experienced charter, public, and private school. And I had to put them. So I was, when my two oldest was in school, my mom used to be like, you crazy. They were all going to three different schools. Mm-hmm. But I had to, based off of the way they learn and based off their personalities and what worked for them. Had we not had that option, I don't know where my children would be. So I am an advocate. I'm not saying that we need to expand it. I am an advocate for it. Just for parents having options, right? But I just want to, again, I understand the importance as a someone who comes from NPS too, why we need to focus on the public school system. But where do you stand when it comes to the voucher system?
0: I actually agree. I believe in choices. I don't know if we know the history of why we have the vouchers, but a lot of our black and brown kids weren't allowed in these schools.
1: Yeah.
0: So if there are better materials at these schools, if they're going to get a better quality of education, not saying that they can't get a great education at an NPS,
1: yes.
0: But I think it's okay for parents to have options. There's nothing wrong with options.
1: Yes,
0: it's
1: absolutely.
0: Okay.
1: Absolutely.
0: And I agree. I don't think it needs to be expanded. But if there's a parent who wants their kids, who lives in the city of Milwaukee, but want their kids to go to like Nicolet or one of those schools on the South Side, what's the problem?
1: Yeah. I feel like, you know, for the other candidates who were against it, I think it's more so just trying to find a solution strictly for the public school system, but we should be finding that whether we have the vouchers or not.
0: Right. And then we also got to understand that, as you said, your kids learn differently. My oldest school went to, my oldest daughter, she went to a Montessori school because her learning system was based off the Montessori, like, and she worked well in Montessori.
1: Yeah.
0: My other kids are at a language school. They're all at NPS schools, but they all learn differently, and each school gives them something different. So if you have a child that's not functioning well in a public school, and not because the public school isn't great, it's their learning style. Maybe they need to be somewhere at a school that fits their learning style.
1: Yes, exactly. We have Mrs. Erica Crowley in the building. When we return, we will end on a personal note, family legacy and the woman behind the public life. Stay with us for our final conversation. It's your girl, Jazz Tyler, 101.7 The Truth.
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0: Our Live and Direct, and we are joined by Mrs. Erica Qualley. She is a very, very, very special woman. Again, I am grateful to have you. She serves as the director of the Rental Housing Resource Center here in Milwaukee. She's also the beautiful wife of County Exec David Crowley, who is currently running for governor. So we've had some great conversations. We've talked about postpartum depression. We've talked about being a mother, what it means to support David, especially when it comes to the nonverbal or the hidden realities that Black men face every day when they walk outside of the home. We talked about your education. We talked about your upbringing. I want to dive a little bit more into how you deal with all of this. So I've watched you throughout this campaign. And one thing that stands out, Erica, about your ability is to keep showing up is the grace. Right. Right. Many people might describe that as having a superwoman schedule. What keeps you going on the days when you are exhausted?
1: Girl, God. Yes. I'm telling you, we're going to give God the glory every time
0: we talk now.
1: Okay? Because God keeps me going because I know I have purpose. The thing is that even when I don't feel like I'm needed or I'm necessary, or like I mentioned earlier, like I'm such a background person that I don't think that me being the forefront was that important.
0: Yeah.
1: I realized that there's purpose in everything that I do, and I want to make sure that God always get the glory in everything that I do. So

0: So on days that are hard, yes. on days when I'm tired, on days where I feel like giving up, I just have to remember that you have purpose.
1: Yes.
0: And God told me this a long time ago. I don't even know what year it was, but I remember it was in the winter, but it was a warm day. Like, we didn't have any sun. And this was like when my oldest had to be like 2 or 3. And I remember going to the beach and I'm just like, oh, God, I was sick of life, right?
1: Yeah.
0: God, I'm sick of life. I don't know what's going on with this life. And I remember it was January, but no snow. It was warm and there was a lot of fog. And I remember there was a family on the beach going into the fog. And I remember saying, I can't see the family. Like, I know they're safe, but I can't see them. And I remember God telling me, that's just like your purpose. Just because you can't see it doesn't know that it isn't there. And I hold on to that every single day to know that I have purpose.
1: Yes.
0: So there's no reason why I should be stressing, or even though I do, but there's no reason why I should be stressing, or there's no reason why you can't go on because the purpose hasn't been fulfilled.
1: Yes.
0: So I hold on to that with everything that I got.
1: Not leaning on your own understanding. I'm telling you, because some days I can barely get out the bed if it wasn't for God's strength.
0: God, listen.
1: I'm trying to tell you. So I want to touch on, I know earlier we talked a little bit about some of the, you know, rhetoric. I won't reiterate it, but what do you think people misunderstand most about your family overall?
0: Oh, that's a good question. I'm not really sure what I think people misunderstand about our family. That is a good question. I'm gonna have to get back to you on that, because from most of the stuff that I read, I feel like we get a lot of good responses. Like, a lot of people love us.
1: Yeah.
0: A lot of people appreciate us. I don't, again, other than the racist comments, I don't really see too many things attacking our family as a whole.
1: Yeah.
0: Do I see them say things about David? Absolutely. But it comes with the territory, right? Again, it's stuff that's been said about him since he was a state legislator, so it's nothing new. But I've never seen any attacks on our family, and I'm going to cross my fingers that it stay that way.
1: And they bet not.
0: But I do want people to know that, again, we are a family of service. We've always been a family of service. We're installing service into our girls, and that we really care, and we're really compassionate about making things better. Again, my goal in life is to help someone get to their definition of a quality of life.
1: Yes.
0: Not what I want for you, but what do you want for yourself, and then how do I help you get there so that, again, you have whatever purpose look like for you, right? How do I help you obtain your purpose?
1: Absolutely, absolutely. Let's touch back. Let's back up a little bit. What advice do you have for working mothers who may be experiencing postpartum depression?
0: Find the time for yourself. Get the necessary help that you need.
1: Mm-hmm.
0: We didn't go too much into it, but when the depression got bad, I had to go get professional help.
1: Yeah,
0: I had to go talk to a therapist. Again, I'm glad I had a great village. I'm glad I had a supportive husband who recognized the signs, but I had to go talk to somebody. So if you're going through that, one, don't be afraid to tell someone that you're going through it, but then also get the professional help. I'm telling you, it makes a difference. But then get back to a version of you that you love.
1: Yes.
0: I think what I've learned is that I kept trying to get to a version of me that no longer exists.
1: Yeah.
0: And I had to figure out, like, who I am today. And I had to learn this new version of me and be okay with this new version of me. And I think a lot of times we're so focused on, at least this was me, I'm just trying to get back to who I used to be. That person don't exist anymore.
1: Yeah, come on.
0: You know, that person has some great qualities that you can move in, you know, that you can, you know, use going forward. But that person does not exist anymore.
1: Yeah.
0: So find out who you are in this season and learn to love and build on the person that you want to be going forward.
1: Yes.
0: But get the help, please. I'm telling you, it got really dark. And I don't want to go into too much detail, but it got really dark. And if I didn't get that help, I'm not 100% sure that I would be here today.
1: Yeah.
0: So please, if there's any feelings of that, please get the help.
1: Yes, yes. And we know, like I be saying, I felt like I was in my 20s. Man, listen, I done went out a couple weeks ago with the family for a celebration, and I just was
0: tired, huh? Girl, I'll be in the bed like 10, like when 10 o'clock hit, I got alarmed to be in the bed by 10 o'clock.
1: Yes. I can't do it. I'm that friend that like, we doing this tonight. Yes, we is. We doing this. Clothes laid out. 8 o'clock come, I'll be like, girl, I'm
0: going to see me for 20 minutes and I'm going home to you back in the bed by 10 p.m.
1: But thank you for sharing that. Again, I know we talked a little bit about it offline. I had postpartum depression after my daughter too, and it can take you to a very, very dark space, especially when you're dealing with, you know, whatever else you have going on inside of you and outside of you also. Take time for yourself. That's the most important thing. Take time for yourself, as she stated. So we have to go to break. When we come back, we're going to wrap the interview up, but we want to talk about legacy, right, and what that looks like for you specifically.

0: specifically. We have Mrs. Erica Crowley in the building. Do not touch that dial. It's your girl Jazz Tyler, 101.7 The Truth.
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9: There's some things I want to highlight that we may not be cognizant of, and I know that some of y'all are going to take issue with what I say, but I'm going to be factual and I'm going to be objective about it because they are still hard at work to make sure that we die fast, we live difficult lives, we make less money, we have less access to healthcare. Ladies and gentlemen, that's not just some random occurrence. And they're criminalizing some of our just unnecessary, loud, boisterous, and disrespectful behaviors. You know, I remember an era where Black folks didn't necessarily need to be heard. Us being in public and being seen was quite enough because we are giving them more time.

Nation. Great morning. Welcome to Truth in the Morning on the award-winning 101.7 FM, The Truth. We are broadcasting live from the American Family Insurance Studio in the heart of downtown at The Avenue. I am the legendary Homer Blow. My girl, Bailey Coleman, will rejoin me on Monday. All right. So, again, it is Friday. So, you know, that means in the 8 o'clock hour at the

top of the 8 o'clock hour. It'll be what the business is for you to be able to call in and let us know what the business is. If you own a business or you know somebody, be like, you know, I go to this Black-owned business and I really love their service, or did you know we had this or we had that? Or you may even have an event coming up for the community or whatever it might be. Your chance to do that happens all because of We Energies, because what the business is powered by We Energies, delivering the energy that powers local businesses. So don't forget to be able to tap in on that, as Jazz Tyler would say. That comes up at 8 a.m. Central Standard Time. Ah, what is going on? Well, yesterday I had the pleasure and honor of being the DJ for MPD District 5 for their national night out that was held in two parks, James Beckham, where they do the Stapleton Little League, and of course also Carver Park. And I was on the Carver Park side, but the amount of community fun and entertainment and resources were so abundant. So salute to District 5. Thank you for having me. The raffles, you know, so many people ended up winning a lot of great prizes. And the swimming pool was open, so they were able to, children were able to go over there and enjoy the swimming pool. They had a mechanical bull. They had bounce houses. They had the MPD free ice cream truck. They had the MFD Mobile Survive Alive House. They had some of the city equipment that you may see, like the latest street sweeper. I'm like, wow, they have advanced. They have advanced from what I'm used to seeing. So, and a lot of the other things that, you know, we see going up and down inside of our community. And you had a chance to get up close and personal and to kind of like get in and see what it looks like and learn how it works and all of those things. And they had Salvation Army was giving out free popsicles. Everything was free. Everything was free. Shout out to whoever was doing that corn. I was able to get an ear of the corn before I left. But everything was amazing. It was amazing. Shout out to MPD and District 5 for a phenomenal national night out. And even though they hinted that there may be some rain on that day, we didn't have none of that. So we had a great, great celebration. We had some great, great fun. I didn't know that so many of our law enforcement officers knew how to line dance. I mean, they were keeping up with everything. They were keeping up with everything. I tried to be like, all right, y'all ain't going to know this one. They knew it. They knew it. The children had fun. The parents and the guardians had fun. The community as a whole had fun. Our seasoned citizens had fun. So that made it fun. That made it all fun. So if you didn't make it out, shame on you. Shame on you. But outstanding job to our Milwaukee Police Department, District 5, and putting on an amazing national night out. So, yeah, I had fun. I had fun. Enjoyed myself and made sure that the people enjoyed themselves. So that was a great look. That was a great look. And who's up next for me? District 7, you're up next. You're up next on Monday. Monday, I'll be providing the musical conductor for the District 7 National Night Out on Monday, the 10th. So, yeah, come check me out. You know, you're going to learn today. You're going to learn today. But it was so, so much fun. And seeing the children interact with our law enforcement, that was an amazing thing. And of course, with all of the seasoned citizens and people call y'all senior citizens. I call y'all seasoned citizens. And then, like I say, just parents and people in the community, the free food, everybody enjoyed themselves. Nobody ran out of anything. Shout out to Travis Landry in West Care, Wisconsin. Of course, they had the grills going down.
So all of the burgers and hot dogs that you were enjoying, yep, they did that. They did that. To our YouTube page, great morning. Love y'all. Appreciate y'all. Hashtag that part, hashtag facts. While you're there, make sure you hit that like and subscribe button. We are on the road to 9,000 subscribers. And, of course, you can also check us out on Facebook at 1017 The Truth. You can catch us on YouTube, 1017 The Truth, Facebook, 1017 The Truth. If you're on Facebook, make sure you hit that like and follow. We appreciate that. We appreciate you, Truth Nation, as a whole. So great morning. Let's see. Let me go here and check in while I can, you know, keep up with everybody. You know, you got to keep up with everybody. Nurse Ariane Kawanda, great morning. Love you. Appreciate you. Jeff, great morning. Love you. Appreciate you. Sincere Ronnie Ray Real, great morning. Love you. Appreciate you. Anita Nicole, great morning. Love you. Appreciate you. Dale Mack, great morning. Love you. Appreciate you. So everybody that's checking in early, great morning to you all. And hopefully you have an amazing weekend plan. Because there's some other things that are going on that we'll definitely have to talk about. Some people may not have been aware because, you know, you may not go to the beach that often. But there's news that 3 Milwaukee beaches have reopened to swimmers after temporary closures. You ask, what do you mean? And what beaches were that? Bradford Beach was temporarily closed. South Shore Beach and McKinley Beach. They're all black open to the public now following a combined sewer overflow. The City of Milwaukee Health Department updated its swimming status page to list all 3 sites as open as of 11 a.m. Thursday, August 6th. The beaches initially closed Tuesday, August 4th. The health department manages daily water sampling and microbe analysis at the 3 public sites from Memorial Day to Labor Day. So a map of area beaches and conditions can be found by visiting the Wisconsin Department of Natural Resources, and they have an interactive map. And so what created the closure, in case you didn't know? Some people keep up with things. Some people may not. Well, there was 96 million gallons of untreated wastewater that was released into Lake Michigan. So before you knew that, you may have been swimming with, some undesirable type things. You're like, what is that? You know, no, it wasn't a fish. Order in the studio, home blow. I'm just saying, it might not have been a fish. You know what I'm saying? We're like, what's that? Yeah, I'm just I don't know. I'm just saying. But the story on Milwaukee Journal Sentinel says about 96 million gallons of untreated wastewater was discharged into local waterways. Order in the producer's studio, Xavier. And that was extremely loud. Ha. Okay. Ha. And we didn't even get an excuse me. You let out all that, you know. Excuse me. You know. Pardon me. You're like, who did that? Xavier. Before we were interrupted with that flatulence, and a loud flatulence at that. But again, about 96 million gallons of untreated wastewater was discharged into local waterways in Lake Michigan because of the storm at the beginning of the month, according to the Milwaukee Metropolitan Sewerage District. The combined sewer overflow started at about 11:30 a.m. on August 1st, and lasted about 14 hours between July 31st and the start of the overflow.
the sewage district's rain guy.

0: gauge on Jones Island had recorded 3.41 inches of rain. It's the smallest combined sewer overflow by volume since July 2020. The combined sewer system makes up 6% of the sewage district service area and is located entirely within the city of Milwaukee and the village of Shorewood. In an isolated system, sewage and storm flow, stormwater flow through the same pipes. The district initiates a combined sewer overflow, which acts like a release valve to reduce sewage backups into homes and businesses. So we'd rather you swim with it than, you know, just think of all the people that didn't understand and know that were out there on July 31st, all the way up until August 4th. Woo, we going to the beach. It was more than sand at the beach. You had to look. It was a different kind of Jaws that you. Oh, here we go again. Oh, okay, okay. Okay, okay. All right, all right, all right. if you were having a bagel or something like that, or fruit salad, it's probably all gone now. But yeah. This was, it's like you're going to learn today. You're going to learn today. But the first occurred after nearly 6.7 inches of rain fell in the Milwaukee area from April 12th through the 16th, resulting in 2.7 billion gallons of untreated wastewater being discharged into local waterways. The sewerage district is permitted 6 combined sewer overflows per year by federal law. So sometimes you've been out there with the, you know how some people say, yeah, I'm with the sugar honey iced tea. Yeah, you really probably were with the sugar honey iced tea. I'm going to end this story soon. Yeah, it's time for a break. All right, we're going to a break because somebody is breaking wind, passing gas, and it isn't me. But I just wanted to let people know that those beaches are open now. So Bradford Beach, I can't with Xavier. South Shore Beach and McKinley Beach all are open again. Bradford Beach, South Shore Beach, and McKinley Beach are black open to the public following the combined sewer overflow. So you won't have to be worrying about, you know. We're going to take care of some bills because I had a feeling that Xavier was going to try to do it one more time. I got you. We good. Truth Nation, we got to take care of some bills coming black. update on a cars. I want to if you have a vehicle and these key fob programmers, people are stealing your vehicle and they don't even need to break your steering column or any of that with these key fob programmers that are usually reserved for key, you know, when you're going to get your key, like if you lock yourself out your house or your car and they come out to try to repair it. Now you can, we'll talk about it when I get black, but you can get these things on Amazon. It's crazy. I'll be black.
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15: Had to sanitize the airways and pull out the disinfectant wipes. We got that cleared up. Shout out to everybody on our YouTube chat who had a smell-o-vision attack. And I get it. I understand. There's a smell-o-vision attack that took place in our first opening segment. But again, you're listening to Truth in the Morning on the award-winning 101.7 FM, The Truth. Of course, Bailey Coleman will join me again on Monday. But there's a situation that people need to be aware of, all right? And some of you may have heard about it. You know, we kind of talked about it last year, I want to say, because, you know, I'm a part of the Summer Safety Initiative where law enforcement ends up, you know, giving us some updates on things and trends and things that are spiking, and they had told us about this, and I didn't want to really go into it too deeply because those people who might be doing it, I didn't want to get, or didn't know, I didn't want to give them no ideas. Like, you know what? Great morning to my producer, Xavier. He has cleared his system now, so he's good. But this key fob, had you heard about the key fob car thefts?
16: I had seen people going into dealerships using laptops to break into cars, but never the key fob
15: programmer. Yeah, and we do have a video clip on it, but the crazy thing is you can buy these key fob programmers

0: which are usually, anybody can buy it, right? But most people didn't know. But some of these thieves, criminals, found out that you could buy it. And they would break into car dealerships and steal them sometimes from the car dealership. And so they don't have to break your window. They don't have to do any of those things. They can get inside your vehicle and pull it around a corner and finish reprogramming it. And it's their vehicle from that point. But we do have the video clip for that. We're going to play that. And we got to talk about this because some people are going to be in trouble.
1: Me and my son parked the car here across the street.
2: On the morning of June 25th.
1: The vehicle was gone.
2: Thomas Geigler's 2026 Honda Accord Hybrid vanished from the street near North Booth and Center in Milwaukee.
1: Nothing left behind, no damage, no plastic, no windows broke, no glass, no nothing.
2: Using an app, Thomas tracked his car to 47th and Congress and tried the key fob.
1: It did not work. It had no access to the vehicle whatsoever, and the night before it did.
2: The theft is part of a rising trend in which cars are stolen by criminals who reprogram key fobs, targeting vehicles with push-start ignitions.
3: We first started noticing the key programmer thefts a few years ago.
2: Milwaukee Police Detective John Kramschuster says the key fobs are reprogrammed in two ways. The first uses an antenna outside a home to intercept the fob's signal, allowing criminals to hijack a fob before even getting inside the car. The second, more common method is using a key fob programmer device that looks like a tablet and can be easily bought online.
1: Police officers are saying they got this technology that they can buy out and purchase off of Amazon.
2: The thieves enter through the sunroof, so no alarms are triggered.
3: With the tablet, you have to be inside the car to access the onboard diagnostic port.
2: The criminals may go for a joyride or dismantle the car to sell off its parts.
3: It initially started out as more your higher-end cars, your SRTs, your Hellcats, and Infinities, but now we're just seeing it across the board with all automakers.
4: So there's only so much you can do to stop this from happening to you. 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Use a steering wheel lock or put an AirTag in your car for tracking. You can even keep your keys in a box or a Faraday pouch, which can block intrusive signals.
2: Thomas says his car is being repaired. At the time it was stolen, he was 20 days into a three-year lease. He wants his lease voided.
1: I believe it can come back at any given time and take the car again. Why wouldn't they?
2: Thomas leased his car from Wild Honda. They tell Contact 6 the incident involved the criminal theft of a vehicle, not a defect in the vehicle itself. Thomas is still responsible for the remainder of his lease. I'm Jenna Sachs, Contact 6.
0: Yeah, that is a real crazy and serious issue. And as you heard, they can buy these things. Like, you can Google or whatever you use, and it will show you a plethora of key programmers. And again, like I say, they can get there and just reprogram it. There are, like she said, some things that you can do to try to make it to where, as you know, you won't have to worry about that. You can also go to the dealership. A lot of dealerships that may do this, and they'll give you a code to where it's, so if somebody did come, I think you have to pay for it though. You got to pay for it, but they will give you a code that if the people with the key programmer don't have the code, so it's like how you can lock access to anything else. Be like, okay, yeah, you got my phone, but if you don't know my code, you ain't gonna be able to get in it. So they have that for these key fob programmers, to whereas if your car has a code on it, then they won't be able to get through it with the key programmer. But yeah, pay attention, because the thefts are increasing. Because remember, we were talking about this for over a year ago. And we were also trying to figure out how we could alert our seasoned citizens that, you know, maybe driving and going to, because a lot of things were happening in parks. It's the smuggler's board. You go through there and, you know, pull up and, you know, you ain't got to do nothing to set the alarm off and all of that. So please take this serious. It's happening more and more. That's why they brought it up again. So, yeah, you might want to make sure that you're safe, safe. And for them not wanting to avoid that lease, that's crazy work, too. So you got to read all the fine print. You got to read all the fine print because, yeah, if not, you're just going to be mad. You're just going to be mad and there'll be nothing that you can do. In another situation, we got to get ready to take care of some bills. But there was a security guard at a gas station on Tatonia and Roosevelt here in Milwaukee. And there was a man that had known mental health issues that would come into this gas station all the time, Isaiah Allen. And this happened in 2023. And this security guard, he came in, and I'll tell you more when we come back, but he came in and stole a box of snacks, like some Little Debbie's or something. And the security guard followed him outside, like chased him, followed him outside and shot him in the back of the head. And then he left the scene, the security guard did. Well, they have finally convicted him, and I'll give you the update on that situation. 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We'll be black, or I'll be black.
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0: 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Don't forget, coming up at 8 a.m., it'll be time for What the Business Is, powered by We Energy. So make sure that you get yourself prepared for that. There was a situation before going to break, talking about a Milwaukee homicide that took place in 2023. The victim, Isaiah Allen, was shot at a gas station near Tatonia and Roosevelt in 2023. And now the security guard, who really wasn't even supposed to be no security guard, has been sentenced. So we do have a clip for that. We're going to play that. And we got to discuss this as well. So if Xavier can play that clip.
1: Have a gun. He worked as a security guard, though, and he fatally shot a man who stole some snack cakes.
2: A jury convicted William Pinkin earlier this year. As Bill Mistin explains today, a judge said he can never get out of prison.
3: It took a jury 20 minutes to convict William Pinkin, and on Thursday, Pinkin took no responsibility for the killing of Isaiah Allen, his third homicide conviction in his life, and will now spend the rest of his life in prison.
4: Had everyone in Wisconsin done their job for which they were paid to do the first time, meaning you should have been given life in prison, we would not be here now. My son would be here alive.
3: Pinkin shot and killed 29-year-old Isaiah Allen at a gas station near Tatonia and Roosevelt in August 2023.
5: Isaiah can never be replaced. He will not have the opportunity at a second chance like you did.
3: Pinkin first killed a person at the age of 15, and in the late 80s killed another man. He got out of prison after revocation in March 2023.
6: So this is his third homicide in his life.
7: I'm not the homicidal individual that being portrayed.
3: When it was Pinkin's turn, he talked for 15 minutes, rambling to the court, complaining about his defense attorney, deflecting responsibility, and about his medical maladies, but at no point showed remorse or took responsibility.
5: You were sending up every signal in the world of I'm not going to stop killing people.
3: With the conviction, a mandatory life sentence, the only question that remained was whether Pinkin would be eligible for release. Video at trial showed Pinkin rush toward Allen, get about an arm's length away before shooting him in the back of the head. Pinkin grabbed the snacks, went back in the store and told police he didn't see the shooting and stood by smoking a cigarette. He turned himself in several days later.
5: You believe over and over and over that you are in fact the judge. Jury.
3: A doctor found Pinkin competent to stand trial, but he never withdrew his insanity plea. About a month after the conviction, a jury found Pinkin did not have mental disease or defect. In Milwaukee, Bill Mistin, Fox 6 News.
0: All right. So this man, again, murderer. And I'm happy to hear that he will have to spend life without parole in prison. Should have been there. Should, you know, I mean, that should have happened a long time ago, in my opinion. But he was out. And he shouldn't have had a gun. And with him being 59 years old, William Pinkin, 59, on his release date, it will say deceased. Yeah, I learned that some years ago. I didn't know that that's how that worked. Like, if you were sentenced to life with no parole, that on your, but it's true. When they said it, it was like, yeah, it says release date deceased. And I was like, wow. Wow. But
8: damn.
0: Yeah. Yeah. Like, for real. But I definitely get it, because again, the families of these people who have been murdered

0: So I was happy to hear that this time. Shout out to comedian and my friend and brother Troy Allen, comedian Troy Allen. So if anybody that remembers this situation, and if you remember comedian Troy Allen, that was his son, Isaiah Allen, that was killed by William Pinkin in 2023. I was also happy to hear that the jury only had to deliberate for 20 minutes and be like, yeah, this is a done deal. We definitely need to get him off the street. He should not have been even working as a security guard. And we have to pay attention to these type of things because, unfortunately, they happen in our community far too often. You know, and I remember that there was a push to try to make sure that these people that are working as security guards at establishments or whatever, like, hold on, you know, who is this person? You know, why you throw on a security shirt and you got a job? That's not cool because you just don't know who's there. Xavier, great morning again. What's your thoughts on situations like this?
1: I think it's crazy that he's gotten out two times already for killing
0: for murder,
1: someone. I wonder what the first two situations were. Were they self-defense or were they actually convicted homicides?
0: Yeah, they were homicides.
1: Oh, wow.
0: They were homicides.
1: So he got three chances then.
0: Right.
1: That's kind of crazy. I mean...
0: Yeah,
1: I mean, I would say after the second one, probably throw him under the bus. You know, I don't know what the circumstances were, but yeah, three of them, yeah, definitely. He's done. Three strikes, you're out.
0: Yeah, you know, but, you know, there's some people who fight against the street three strikes rule. They'd be like, nah.
1: I mean, three murders, though, I mean.
0: Yeah, trust me, I'm not one of the ones that be like, no, they shouldn't do that, no. No.
1: Yeah.
0: No, I'm like, no, this person needs to be up out of here.
1: Yeah, and the crazy part about it, if you were on our YouTube and you see the video of him, you can see moments before he kills the guy, he literally is just walking up behind him, execution style.
0: Yeah.
1: Blows his brains out, goes inside and smokes a cigarette. That's insane to me.
0: Right.
1: That just shows that you're a psychopath.
0: And then still is not claiming any responsibility. Like, nope, I'm not sorry. Nope, I'm not apologizing. So this is somebody that needed to be out of our community. And I just wish that the other families who have victims of William Pinkin would have had that opportunity to get him off the street before he could have continued to just murder people.
1: And another question I have is, how did he get a gun? Well, I mean, I know it's America. It's pretty easy to get a gun.
0: Mm-hmm.
1: But how did he get a gun and then get a security job doing that? Like, what were the qualifications at? Just, I'm a big black dude and have a gun. You can be my security now? Or what?
0: You know, and that's where there was an older person was trying to get that, you know, passed. Like, no, this is too much. This is too easy. But ran into a lot of opposition. And that was crazy. Because, you know, you would definitely think that, no, these should be, just like you have to be insured and licensed and insured and bonded, I think that these people need to be insured and bonded for situations like this. Because other than that, you know, gas station, pay me. You know what I mean?
1: Yeah, no, I thought security guards had to have some kind of qualification, some kind of certificate.
0: Well, that's what you would think.
1: Yeah,
0: but in situations like this, it shows you that, yeah, maybe not so much, which is crazy to me. That is crazy. Troop Nation, what's your thoughts on this? Do you believe that these security guards, all security guards, should be licensed and insured? You know what I'm saying? Bonded. We can put up a poll with that too, Xavier. Do you believe? Because it's a lot of people, I'm telling you. All they do is put on the security shirt. They big, you know what I'm saying? And it's almost like some of them just throw the shirts out to people like, here, who wants to be a security guard? Here you go.
1: Well, yeah, you know, you know, when you go out downtown and stuff like that and you go to some of these places, now it makes me think twice. Like, oh, because I literally thought everyone was like, certified. Yeah, it's like some kind of law that you have to be, you know, considering you're going to be handling people, throwing them out and potentially

0: if you're armed, like I would assume that would be some kind of law.
1: Nope.
0: Wow.
1: Yeah. So there was, again, the push by Alderperson trying to get something like that put in place, and it came upon a lot of opposition. And that's what I say. There's a lot of infighting inside our community, and I'm speaking of the Black community, that we will fight against. Like, there's a fight against the flock cameras. There's a fight against facial recognition. There's a fight against drones. You know what I'm saying? But at the same time, we have the cry and the plea to stop the violence, and things got to change and all of those things. So it is, yeah.
0: I don't know. I mean, I will say I am anti-flock. Just because I've just seen all these stories all across the country of people, like the police misusing it, stalking people. Mm-hmm. Also, the creator of Flock, he's a part of like another, he's developing a new AI technology where they can alter footage.
1: Mm-hmm.
0: So like the Flock camera footage can be altered and stuff like that to like show certain things if they want, you know what I mean?
1: When we look at reality as it relates to that, everything can be altered.
0: Oh, yeah.
1: You get what I'm saying? Nothing is foolproof. But again, I think that just for me personally, I believe that the flock cameras have done us more good than it has done bad. And I get it. The people who are the victims of the bad be like, no, get rid of it. No. But there is more that it's doing the right thing and people are using it the right way as opposed to abusing it. So I just think that when we hear about it, it's so exaggerated sometimes that it makes you say, okay, well, this ain't good. It's like saying that things can't make a mistake. It can. And we're talking about technology. They're talking about now that AI is creating a fake identities and hacking people. AI is doing it.
0: Oh yeah, no, there was a big thing with OpenAI, I believe the company was.
1: Yeah.
0: And they were setting up tasks for it to like, you know, test its capabilities and stuff like that.
1: Mm-hmm.
0: And basically it broke out of like its like controlled box and it hacked into multiple different companies. To get the answer that it needed. So that's what I'm talking about. Like, this AI stuff is very scary, and the people that are pushing it, like, you know, the Sam Altmans, the Palantirs and stuff like that, these people are very nefarious. And, you know, I'm a little wary of giving those people too much power, because we can create, I don't know if you ever read the short story, the Minority Report,
1: mm-hmm.
0: where they arrest you for crimes before you even commit it and stuff like
1: right,
0: that. And
1: right.
0: then I kind of see us kind of tumbling down that way, and I just don't want to give. We need a lot more heavy regulation in this AI field and stuff like that.
1: Yep. I will come back and read some of the YouTube comments. I see we got Al MKE on the line. We got to get ready to take care of some bills. 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I'm the legendary Homer Blow, and I'll be black.
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8: Welcome back, Truth in the Morning. We were discussing the fact that William Pinkin, 59-year-old that ended up murdering Isaiah Allen in 2023 at a gas station located on the corner of Tatonia and Roosevelt, which was a problem gas station for a long time. I want to read some of the comments on the YouTube, and then Al and Eddie, I will come to you on our Truth Talk text lines, 833-212-1017. And we do have the poll up. Do you believe, should security guards be licensed and insured? Yes or no? Make sure you participate in that poll. But yeah, like I said, I want to end up getting some of these comments of people on our YouTube page. While you're there, like and subscribe. Let's see. Here we go. The security guard, I'm trying to catch the ones. Flyover Dispatch said that security guard should have been in prison with zero access to firearms. However, that man would still be alive if he wasn't stealing. Okay. You know, I got a whole thing with that. He wasn't new to the gas station. You know how you go to certain places and you know that you're going to see these people? His mother, who spoke on the clip that we played, would commonly go up to the gas station and pay for whatever. She would check. Did he come in here and take anything? Here's the money. So they knew that he had some mental health issues. He was not a stranger to coming to that gas station. Is stealing right? Hell no. But again, when you had somebody, the family, that cared and gave a damn about him, but knew that he would go. So this is kind of like where I go and say, you know, it's one thing if somebody says, hey, look, I talk about this a lot. You know, hey, look, if y'all see my brother, y'all see my sister, y'all see my son, y'all see my daughter, you know, they got some issues, and I don't believe that they took their medicine today or whatever the case may be. So I think when you have a business that knows and are familiar with this, and they were used to knowing that mom is going to come in here and pay us for whatever it was that we say that he did take from the gas station store. So to say

0: You know what I'm saying? So in this situation, bruh, I don't agree with that or whoever the flyover dispatch is. Let's see. Let me try to catch some of these. I'm going to get some of these calls because we're going to be moving up to a break. Al MKE, great morning. Love you. Appreciate you. You hear the conversation. What's your truth?
1: My truth is, you know, we do have issues within our own community that we need to deal with.
0: Mm-hmm.
1: Now, with the young lady, that situation is totally different because the mother made a point to always go up there. So I don't think she should be condemned on anything.
0: Right.
1: It's the mothers who don't, you know. But I think also what's going on right now, I think we need to be doing trespass orders. Mm. In our community.
0: Okay.
1: Because some of these people do not belong here. Some of the issues come from a lack of pride, a lack of care. You can't tear down your community mm-hmm. and then act like everything is okay. We have the Mohicans of the community. You have some people who are just tired, and it's like to the point everybody has thrown their hands up, and the working class people are suffering. The grandmothers and grandfathers are suffering. And I understand politicians can't do anything. That's not their job to fix it. But you can at least be sort of a lifeline and say, hey, why do you keep tearing down your own community?
0: Mm-hmm.
1: You know, we're not hearing all that. The same like with downtown and Water Street. These boys say, hey, we come down here for violence. Okay, well, you violated this $2,000 ticket and this trespass and all
0: right,
1: that.
0: Right, right.
1: And but some of the stuff I see, it seems like it's being done. They're letting it go intentionally. 2517 over there on Capitol. Why is these people outside fighting in T-shirt bras and panties? There's no grass,
0: right.
1: Nothing but dirt, and they probably fighting over dope. And the building is still open and can't nobody do nothing. But then when a white person come through with a no-nonsense, now they're being racist when we have the free will. So I'm just throwing it out there. I'll hang up. I'll have yourself a great weekend.
0: All right. Bye-bye. Thank you. Same to you, Al. Eddie, great morning. Love you. Appreciate you. You hear the conversation. What's your truth?
2: Yeah, I've been I got a background in security for a long time, and I also used to own a company. And my thing with weapons is, well, one, if you work for a different security companies, you do have to be licensed
0: and bonded. Okay.
2: And bonded, right? It's the private industry that doesn't have to follow those guidelines, and maybe they should come up with some guidelines. But these gas stations, they just hire somebody off the street. Mm. Who knows what that man was getting paid? He might have just been getting a sandwich and a 40-ounce to work. And it's amazing how people come out of the community and steal from us, but they don't want you to steal from them. And then what you said about the lady coming in, they knew this person.
0: Right.
2: So I don't even know how it got that far.
0: Right.
2: And when I had a company, I didn't even allow people to carry a billy club or a nice stick or something. Because if you ain't got the right mindset, you can't do that job.
0: That's right.
2: And the person that made that statement about he would still be alive if he was stealing, somebody's life was taken for stealing a cupcake, man?
0: Right, right.
2: That person's values is sad. It's sick that you think somebody should die because of a cupcake and shot at a person in the head. So the security guard might have some mental issues himself. But like they said, and it's a funny, you hear these things happening in our community. They don't happen in other communities because if I feel like I got to go to a business where a person's got a gun, then I don't need to shop there.
0: Right.
2: You know, and then if I look at that person and they're not uniform or recognizable or
0: mm-hmm,
2: whatever,
0: mm-hmm.
2: that's even worse, you know?
0: Right, right.
2: So it should be they should come up with some rules that people get checked with mental background checks back before they can even put them in a position of dealing with customers and stuff. So, I believe that they should come up with some sort of regulation, and they can't. Why they can't, I don't understand. They run everything else, so why can't they run that?
0: All right. Thank you, Eddie. I'm trying to take Kevin before we go to the top of the hour because, of course, you know, we got What the Business Is coming up at 8 a.m. You can start calling in now. Kevin, great morning. Love you. Appreciate you. What's your truth?
3: Hey, my brother. This is Minister Kevin calling.
0: Hey.
3: I love to hear your show every day. Just wanted to touch on this gas station issue because, you know, I thank God for prayers do work because this exact scenario is going on. But my stepson, he has mental disabilities as well, going to this exact same gas station. And he would take things as just as Mr. Allen's mother did. His mother did the same thing. She would go up there and let him know, I would pay for anything he take. Don't hurt him. Don't kill him. Don't do nothing to him.
0: Right.
3: Whatever he take, I will pay for gladly. So they had that same relationship there. But the prayers were because this could have easily been him.
0: Right.
3: Just as well as it was Mr. Allen. Right. So I thank God that it wasn't him. And wherever he goes, she follows, she knows, tell him, let him know, I will pay for whatever because he does have mental issues. And the store owners will be understanding something like that. But you have somebody there who already had two homicides.
0: Right.
3: Now, I know we said that if he would have stayed in jail, you know, but reality is he was not going to stay in jail for the second homicide that happened in the late 80s. So 30-something years ago, and that's a different law back then.
0: Right.
3: You know, the law then was that you see parole board after, say, like 27-some years. So he had opportunity to be out, and he was out. But he should be monitored. He probably should have been checked on that job because the employers were hiring him as a unarmed security guard. And they take it on themselves to carry a weapon, to conceal the weapon that they have. They happened at Burger King on Titonia. Capitol.
0: So we
3: have to, you know, be more careful.
0: Thank you. I think I'm going to come back to this and after What the Business Is because, but thank you for your call, Minister Kevin. I love you and appreciate you. Have a great weekend. I think we'll come back and pick this up after we take care of What the Business Is at the top of the hour. 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When we return, I need to know what the business is. I'll be black.
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0: We're late.

0: If you were supposed to be at work at 8 a.m., you're late too. Oh, it is time, y'all. It is time for What the Business Is. 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Right now, it's the What the Business line is now, 833-212-1017, 833-212-1017. We got to get ready to find out what the business is. Going to What the Business. Great morning, Lysandria. What the business is. Can you tell us what the business is?
1: Yes, good morning. My name is Lysandria Hughes. I am the event coordinator for RLH Catering, which is located in Milwaukee, Wisconsin. 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Thank you. Hope to see you all there tomorrow and have a blessed day.
0: All right. Thank you very much, Lysandria. Tiffany, great morning. Love you. Appreciate you. What the business is? Can you tell me what the business is?
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0: Absolutely. Thank you for letting us know what the business is. 833-212-1017. You got a black owned and operated business. You've got a business that you go to that is black owned and operated, that you love the way they do business. Call in, give them a shout out. Let us know where they are and something that you may have learned along the journey. We're going to author Sherelle V. Great morning. Love you. Appreciate you. What the business is. Can you tell us what the business is?
3: Good morning. I am author Sherelle V of Coloring for the Soul. I just wanted to let listeners know that there is a resource for those going through grief. 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Also, I will be at the Truth Families Festival on August 22nd. I hope to see you all there.
0: All right. Thank you very much, Alta Sherelle V. We're going to Antoine, PWD Computers. Remember the number, 833-212-1017. We want to know what the business is. Great morning.

0: And what the business is. Can you tell us what the business is?
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0: All right. Thank you very much. We're going to Pam. Pam, great morning. What the business is? Can you tell us what the business is?
2: 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We're in the process of relocating, so start looking for that new location. 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
0: No. Hold on, because you're talking too damn fast. Slow it down. If I was trying to write anything down, I was lost. Because you was like, I don't even 6220. You sounded like how they make those commercials when they tell you the side effects at the end, or if it's a car, and then they're talking about gas mileage. And those are the... And be like, what the hell? So can we get a rewind? Okay, repeat that information. Okay. Just slow it down a little bit. All right?
2: 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We do any kind of printing you want, from flyers, brochures, to clothing. We do banners, any kind of print, any kind of custom printing you desire, we do it. But we're in the process. We're going to be relocating, and I'll get that new information to you real soon. I just want to get everything set up for the new location first.
0: All right. Thank you very much, Pam. All right.
2: Thank you.
0: All right.
2: You have a good day.
0: You too. 833-212-1017. What the business is, call in now. It's powered by We Energies. We're going to Fidel. Great morning. Love you. Appreciate you. What the business is. Can you tell us what the business is?
3: Yes, indeed. Good morning, everyone. And thank you for having this and hosting this. The business is TrueSchool.org, Milwaukee Center for Transformative Creative Arts and Hip Hop Culture, located downtown, primarily serving high school age young adult teenagers 14 to 19 in the after school session starting in October. Registration is open, it's free, and it is based around media, arts, and the culture of hip hop. We also have a very special event, free and open to the community, coming up next weekend, the Summer Park Jam weekend, the CEO sessions, music, media, business administration, coach up, and just straight true knowledge on Friday for those who want to tap into the industry and learn how to monetize. And then on Saturday is the Summer Park Jam from noon to 8 p.m. at the Peck Pavilion, Marcus Center, downtown Milwaukee, 929 Water Street. We're bringing in some very special guests, Homer. We have some very special Milwaukee guests. There'll be local vendors talking about what the business is. There'll be so much business and opportunity happening Summer Park Jam weekend hosted by True School. You can go to trueschool.org, TRUESKOOL.ORG for more information.
0: Hey, man. Thank you. Who bring it out, Yo-Yo, man? Who's going to be the host? Who's going to be the host, man?
3: I mean, you know, there's a lot of great guests coming, and you just said it. We are bringing Yo-Yo, the legend, the West Coast icon.
0: Yeah, man, you got to talk about that, man.
3: Saturday.
0: Come on, man.
3: You know, I was making space for the grace, you understand?
0: I know, but man. Come on, man. Talk to me, man.
3: I appreciate it.
0: Talk
3: Saturday,
0: to me.
3: Saturday, Summer Park Jam. The hip-hop West Coast diva, Yo-Yo herself, will be in Milwaukee for a free outdoor show. And we also have Rod Digger, hip-hop legend, and Sweet T, the one and only Sweet Tea coming. They're going to be dropping all of the classics, brother. They're going to be dropping all of the classics
0: on
3: Saturday. The lineup is crazy.
0: Hey, man, how can I be on stage, man? You know, you know.
3: Oh, man, ain't you always on stage?
0: I'm always on stage. I'm always on stage, family.
3: We just may need to make that an anthem, like Rest of Development had that other one. You know what I mean?
0: Yes, sir. Yes, sir.
3: Yes, sir. Bob's always on stage. Homer's always on stage.
0: Yeah,
3: you
0: man.
3: You better believe.
0: Yeah, yeah.
3: You already
0: know
3: it.
0: Man, I'm
3: locked in next Saturday, Summer Park Jam weekend.
0: Yeah, and listen, bro, I just want to say how proud I am of you and your family as a whole, man. Like, y'all have really been instrumental in a lot of things that some people may not even understand, man. And to with the true school situation, man, like, that's so, so important. And you coming from hip-hop, you know, I got on my Salute to 50 hip-hop, you get what I'm saying, a shirt on today. And just, sure. Man, you've been so dedicated to making sure that the art, people learn the art, learn where it came from. I was just talking about that when I was on an interview with Tap In with Jazz Tyler about, you know, it's okay with the new DJs, but you got to learn where it came from. You got to, you know what I'm saying, learn the history of it. Absolutely. What is hip hop? What are the five elements? You know what I mean? So I appreciate you keeping that dream alive, and give your team some love too. Who else works with you with that?
3: Yes, sir. Yes, sir. Absolutely. And, you know, it's about the education. It's about us learning and having an awareness and what this superpower called hip hop is for us and our community, what it has been for us and our community. It's way bigger than the music.
0: That's
3: it's
0: right.
3: Way bigger than the turntables. You understand? And so those of us who do know, those of us who have been blessed, you know, it's our obligation to be able to show and prove to the young people how this helped us and how we can help our families through doing for self, self-determination. It's what it's about. It's about trade and commerce. It's about what the business is. It's about self-determination. This business that you're doing right now. Somebody texted me and told me to call in.
0: There you go.
3: So that's hip hop right there. It's that's a circle of communication within our community. Keep lifting up the greatness, Homer. I love you.
0: I love you more, bro. All right. Okay. 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When we're talking about what the business is, it's Bronzeville Week 2026. 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School supplies are accepted. All right? 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
7: 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Truth Family Fest, Saturday, August 22nd, from 11 a.m. to 2 p.m. Special thanks to Educators Credit Union, American Family Insurance, Milwaukee Public Schools, Artists Working in Education, City of Milwaukee Department of Community Wellness and Safety, and Ascension. 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It's a celebration, Truth Family Fest, Riverside University High School. So save the date. Make sure you're there 11 a.m. to 2 p.m. It's going down. We'll be there. I'll be there for the first hour. I'll be there. Get there early if you're catching me because I got a long day. I got to DJ the wedding and wedding reception. It's a long day. But I'll be there for the first hour of the Truth Family Fest happening Saturday, August 22nd. So make sure you're there. You want to come grab a picture with me or try to recite something that I say? You know how many times, Xavier, people be like, we'll be black, or you're late. Yeah, I get a lot of that. So I love.
8: Does that get annoying?
7: No, it doesn't, because I love and appreciate, because it shows you the dedication that people have. So many people came up to me at the MPD District 5 National Night Out and just were excited to just let me know, I listen to you every morning, man. I love you, you know, what you're talking about, man. And so, you know, I've been blessed to get those type of accolades all of my career, 35 years and counting. So it's a blessing to know that you mean something to somebody, you make a difference for people. They like being able to call and give their truth. My stance on a lot of things. So, yeah, no, I mean, it's a part of the game. And I've been blessed to be in it 35 years and counting. And until the clock says, hey, blow, it's over. You know?

0: saying I'm going to be still here. And blowradio.com, my online internet station, 18 years and counting. So, yeah, man. No. I appreciate everybody. If you would have been able to listen to, and you probably heard me say it on this show as well, but my interview on Tap In with Jazz Tyler on Monday from 4 to 6, you can go back and listen to that show. I'm a very humble person, Xavier. I'm a very humble person. So I don't take any accolades. I don't take any thank you for what you do for the community. I don't take any of that stuff lightly. I mean, it really touches my heart, like for real. So when I tell people I love you and I appreciate you, I always pat my heart to just let them know, like, no, like, this is sincere. I don't want you to think this is the fluff or none of that. And when I talk to people, I let them know before they leave my presence, be like, hey, I love you and I appreciate you. And that's why I say, you hear me say it when I'm answering and the lines, or when I welcome and greet the YouTube chat or it's Facebook or whatever, you're going to hear me say certain things because it's really in me. It ain't nothing that's fluff. It's real. It's real.
1: I'd rather be invisible.
0: Well, that's why you're not on camera.
1: Exactly.
0: Ask and ye shall receive. I'm just saying. That's why he ain't on the camera, y'all. But he could put himself on the camera if he wanted to. But he's not. He's the producer.
1: I refuse.
0: We are the talent. Myself and Bailey Coleman. I got a document. Now, this was recorded 7 hours ago. I got to document it, Xavier, but I hope it's not true, but it looked like it might be. First night in the rides out at State Fair in the Midway part.
1: What happened?
0: I'm going to send it to you, but I just, you know, I hope it was from a year before or something. But, I mean, it seemed like it was recorded last night. But I just hope that it wasn't, you know what I'm saying? Because it's if it is, it's gonna be crazy. First night and people acting out. If that was them, yeah. I'm just praying that it wasn't. You know what I'm saying? It wasn't what it was, but it was stated like it was from yesterday in the Midway in the. The ride area. All right. So what is the poll? Because we were talking about the security guards. Should security guards be licensed and insured? And because we were talking about the case where William Pinkin, 59 years old, has now been sentenced to life in prison without parole. And how did he, after having those murder charges before and serving time for them, you know, how was he able to get a job as security and also have a gun, you know? So what are the numbers looking like? And I do need to go back and catch some of these previous comments. And if you have a comment, I know we had to take time to get in what the business is. If you have a comment or an opinion on that situation, I want to know your truth at 833-212-1017. But what did the poll look like?
1: So the poll question is, should security guards be licensed and insured? Mm-hmm. And currently it's a net 94% yes and 6% no. I would love to know who the no is, or was it a misclick? Or...
0: Mm-hmm. Okay. All right. All right. So, yeah, we got that. So you can take that poll down. And while I'm speaking, you can take a look at the clip that I just sent you.
1: Yeah, I just watched it. That's probably from last night.
0: That's what it's saying. Yeah, it's get your teens.
1: I don't know. Those look like some people in their 20s. I think it's a good mix.
0: Toys R Us adults. Are anybody 20, 30, 40, 50, 60? They come in all age demographics. I seen a lot of you.
1: So. See, they could have easily had the gladiator attraction at the State Fair.
0: Stop. Let me read some.
1: Winner of the fight wins $500.
0: Stop. Let me go on and read some of these comments that were coming in earlier before we had to take a pause.

0: us to take care of what the business is. And thank you for everybody who participated. Let's see. Minister Kevin, who did end up getting a call in before the break earlier, said employers are hiring unarmed security guards, but they take it on themselves to conceal a gun. Anita Nicole said all employees should go through a background check. I believe that. Madi said, Homer, I was locked up with him. He got 40 years at 18. He got out of prison twice. He's from down south. He's been locked up with my brother for years. Let's see. Flyover Dispatch, who had said a comment earlier that I read, said mental illness isn't an excuse for antisocial behavior until you have mental illness. And then you would want to say, look, man, I'm sorry I didn't take my medicine. If you just have no remorse and all of that kind of stuff, if you know and you've been diagnosed, we have a lot of undiagnosed people out here. So, again, I still stand on what I said. He was known by the gas station owner and all of that. And the mother went in faithfully and asked, did he come in and take anything today and paid for it? So that was no excuse. You putting that in situations that could be utilized in other places, in my opinion. But in this particular case, I don't believe that that applies, in my opinion. But we are all entitled to our own opinion. So you have yours. I got mine. You going to stand on yours. I'm going to stand on mine. We'll agree to disagree. And we are able to keep on moving. All right. Let's see. Movado said it was wrong for him to take the box of Zuzu's, but I think his death was the nail in the coffin for the security guard. He had to be taken off the streets. Madi said Williams wasn't a bad person. The owner gave him a gun. You can't threaten someone that's been locked up for almost 30 years off and on. From the video camera, it showed no signs of Isaiah Allen, may he rest in peace, being a threat to the security guard. It showed him walking in like they've said he's done many times before, and he ended up, right before walking out, grabbed a box of Little Debbie's and ran out. He didn't threaten. He was shot in the back of the head, Madi. He was not facing the security guard. This is all on video. This is all video documented. He didn't have any interaction with the security guard. The interaction he had with the security guard was when he was, after he picked up the box of Little Debbie cakes and began to run out of the store or leave out of the gas station. The security guard got up, went to the door, opened the door, shot him in the back of the head, went black inside, lit a cigarette, and act like nothing happened, and then left before the police could get there. Now, where you get that he threatened, that is not on the video. That is not in the criminal complaint. That is not in anything that was testified by other people who witnessed. So, you know, we both may have, you know, I don't think that the information that I have was misinformation because this was a high profile situation. All right. Let's see. Madi said, I see a lot of people on the streets with brain issues. I'm not letting anyone harm me. Judge by 12, not carried by 6. He wasn't trying to harm him. I agree with that. I talked about that part. If you don't let people know, this was a situation, Madi. I think you're picking the wrong battle, in my opinion. Now, you can call in 833-212-1017, but I think you're picking the wrong battle. This was not that situation. There are situations where what you just said, I would apply myself. I've said it many times. So, but this was not that situation. If it was, I'd be saying, you're right. You're right. But in my opinion, you're not. And that's just my truth. We got to take care of some bills. 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I am the legendary Homer Blow. 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
0: 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Again, the toll-free, the number to call in, 833-212-1017, 833-212-1017. We had to go Black because there was a lot of comments about it and people that wanted to call in and give their truth on this situation. So I had to bring it Black. We have Jay on the truth lines, of course. Jay, great morning. Love you. Appreciate you. You hear the conversation about the security guard who has finally been sentenced to life without parole, William Pinkins, 59-year-old, who ended up killing Isaiah Allen in 2023. What's your truth?
14: Hey, how you doing, Homer? Appreciate you for taking my call.
0: I'm blessed, man. I'm blessed. How are you doing?
14: I'm doing great. Thanks for asking. But not only him being charged, what about the owners of the gas station?
0: The guy,
14: I see him all the time. He's fresh dressed, got other businesses in Milwaukee.
0: Wow.
14: They just closed that one gas station. He's living his best life.
0: Yeah,
14: I seen him the other day.
0: Yeah, that's crazy because, in my opinion, at the bare minimum, I cannot believe that he didn't know that the man had a gun and knowing the fact that he was a convicted felon and all of that kind of stuff. And if he says he didn't know, it's his, in my opinion.

0: You yeah. better get this too. You complicit.
1: Yep, the unborn baby would have been charged if the person was pregnant. They'd have charged the unborn baby. When they came out, they had already been a convicted felon. The whole thing, man. Listen, they would have went through that with a fine tooth comb. They would have went through that. So he was guilty. He was a murderer.
0: Yeah.
1: But again, there were some other things that, in my opinion, contributed to him being able to do that to Isaiah Allen.
0: Yeah. But I just wanted to let you know this man still had nice rides, designer clothes, everything.
1: Wow. Wow. That's crazy, brother. Thank you, Jay, for letting us know that, man. We appreciate it.
0: Yep.
1: All right. Again, 833-212-1017. That is the Truth Talk text line. Let me know your truth if you got something to say. Definitely want to hear from you and give you that opportunity. Because, it's a travesty. Let's see. What is it? Talindra Carson said, in our community, and he lives in the suburbs, he should lose his license. You know, when we think about things like this, in my opinion, I just want to say that we have someone who is running the country who has 34 felonies. Convicted. So, I mean, what does that say? You know, what type of messages are you sending? I always say that, in my opinion, that once that ended up happening, they should remove convicted felon off a lot of applications when you're trying to apply for something and it asks you, are you a convicted felon? Because if you can have 34 convicted felonies, not misdemeanors, 34 convicted felonies and be in the highest office in the country. Yeah. You need to take that off that rental request. You need to take that off some of these applications. I'm just saying, you need to take that off of these applications. I said it in the beginning when that happened, and I still stand on it. Take it off. Take it off. Yeah, so, yeah, hashtag that part, hashtag facts. Let's see, who is this? Cashy Poo on our YouTube said, when I applied to teach English at MPS, they background checked me. Why did the gas station owner not background check the felon who shouldn't have been carrying a gun in the first place? WTF. Right. I feel you. I feel you. And it is crazy. So that the people can get together and do something about it, Dee Dee Love. Let's see if there's a comment before that. But yeah, this is crazy. This is really crazy. LaRon Taylor said, people keep saying charge the owner, but charge the owner with what? And what could the prosecutor convict him of? You could charge anybody. Again, like, there's things, in my opinion, that the owner could have absolutely done, as me and Jay were talking about. There's some things that owner, listen, when people go and sue businesses, so say if you walk into a restaurant and you slip and fall. Now, it was TJ that was assigned to mop the floor and didn't put out the wet floor signs. It was TJ. But who do you think people are going to sue? You think they're going to sue TJ, or you think they're going to sue the owner of the restaurant? I'm just saying, think logically about it. You think they're going to sue TJ, who mopped the floor and forgot or just didn't put up the wet floor sign? Or are they going after the business? So look at it in that kind of sense. We're going to the True Talk text lines. I'm just logical with things. Anita, great morning. Love you. Appreciate you. You hear the conversation. What's your truth?
2: You spot on, Homer. This is ridiculous. So people need to realize is that it's not always about, we'll just use this as an example, the criminal action. Mm-hmm. There is willful neglect.

0: and then there's unwillful neglect. There's liability. Most companies, most employers have insurance. What type of insurance depends on how cheap they are. I would encourage anyone who has experienced something like this to get themselves an attorney and go after a civil suit. Because here's the thing, as an employer, you have certain obligations, you have certain responsibilities as it relates to the Wisconsin state laws and regulations. There are things that need to be enforced. Now, the gun situation, we got laws for those things. So what I would encourage anyone who experienced any type of, situation like this, get yourself an attorney, open up the Wisconsin statute, laws and regs. You can Google it. You can look up Wisconsin state laws, statutes, regulations, and you can look for these things because there are laws. There are regulations that governs everything. There's licensing committees. There's all the things. So if nothing else, go after the owner for neglect and liability.
1: Yep.
0: It's a thing.
1: Yep.
0: It really is a thing. It's called they have general liability insurance. They have workers' comp insurance. They have professional liability depending on what you do. They have all the things. They just don't talk about it. This is what I do every day. So and then there's an obligation for training. Wisconsin law has certain training requirements when it comes to certain things that, employers, depending on what line of business you're in, mm-hmm. you have an obligation to train.
1: Yeah.
0: There's ethics training. There's safety training. There's laws about weapons and protection within the workforce. Like, there's so many things. So I would just encourage people definitely rot in jail. However, we got some other business to handle, and that is the owner and their neglect and their liability. So, I just wanted to share that with
1: Thank
0: people.
1: Thank you, Anita.
0: But you spot on, Homer.
1: Thank you.
0: God bless.
1: All right, love you. We got to get ready to take care of some bills. Millicent, we see you. I will come back to you after we take care of these bills. You're listening to Truth in the Morning. I am the legendary Homer Blow. Bailey will be black on Monday. I got to take care of these bills. I'll be black.
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8: 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We are talking about a situation where William Pinkin has been convicted of murder of Isaiah Allen, which took place in 2023 at a gas station here in Milwaukee, located on the corner of Tatonia and Roosevelt, which has since been closed down because of the protests that happened, and it was eventually shut down. But now, you know, we're having in this debate and discussion also about the owner, like what liability does the owner have in this situation? And there should have been something. And I'm seeing where we're saying in civil court, right? I believe it was LaRon Taylor said, what she said makes sense. The owner absolutely should be sued in civil court, but I do not think you can prove any criminal neglect or any criminal charges that result in jail time. I want to tell you, LaRon Taylor, before I go to Millicent on our True Talk text lines, that that is absolutely untrue, because I just want to give you an example. All right, let's go with this, LaRon Taylor, and everybody else that may have that mindset. I just want to give you some food for thought, and you can tell me your rebuttal to this if you want to. There's so many children, unfortunately, here in Milwaukee, and I'm not even going outside the state. I'm going right here where I live, where I'm born and raised. Do you know how many children, 4 or 5 years old, have found a gun and shot themselves? They killed themselves or they killed one of the other people. Guess who goes to jail? Guess who gets charged for the crime? The owner of the gun, the owner of the person that was supposed to be responsible. They go to jail. They get charged. So civil, nothing. I'm just saying. So if you think about all of the people who have had to be charged and that have been charged, let me say it like that, and had to go to jail or prison because of the fact of that very situation. Well, but it was here. It was at that. Find a lie. We're going to Millicent. Millicent, great morning. Love you. Appreciate you. I thank you for your patience of holding over through the break. What's your truth?
9: Good morning. Good morning. Happy Friday. Listen, I'm pretty sure, I'm not going to put my name on it, but the family has already been paid out by the insurance company. And part of the payout was they would not do anything, bring any charges or anything against the owner and his business. That's how and they got their payout. That's the same thing that happened at the Hyatt when those guys killed that guy. Mm-hmm. Those people took the money too soon, so everything else became a little bit irrelevant. Mm-hmm. So the owner probably will not be charged because his insurance paid out for him.
8: Mm-hmm. So... And probably an NDA.
9: Yep. And now you can't go after the owner. Mm-hmm. So he will live his best life. But this is, again, another important information for you. Insurance will get you out of trouble. Car insurance, it'll get you out of trouble. You can kill somebody with your car. If you got car insurance, they'll take care of it for you. It's important to have insurance.
8: Yep, absolutely.
9: Okay. Have a good one.
8: All right, you too, and have a great weekend, all right? right.
9: You too, hon.
8: All right. Bye-bye. Love you and appreciate you. My D said, facts, facts, facts, Homer. If someone gets unalived during a crime, the living suspect gets a charge. Real talk. It's called felony murder. It's called felony murder. That's the charge. I read enough criminal complaints. I've been reading criminal complaints for over a decade. And that is it. If it's in the commission of a crime, that other person can be charged with felony murder. It is what it is. So that's real talk. But yeah, when people do take these payouts and all of that, that does play into it. That does play into it. And that's just real. That is just real. That is just real. So yeah. Again, Truth Talk text lines are open for another moment here. 833-212-1017. 833-212-1017. Mahdi said insurance companies are a lifesaver for most. Absolutely. Absolutely. But it's also what Anita Nicole was talking about when she called in about like the different trainings and the different types of insurance that you need to have. All of those things. You need all of the things. And if you don't, you feel what I'm saying? Yeah. Anita Nicole said they close clubs for what happens outside. So they pick and choose when they hold owners responsible. Hashtag that part, hashtag facts. Find the lie. Find the lie. They wanted food trucks to stop operating on Water Street because of the things that were happening on Water Street. And the food trucks was like, what did we do? All we did was serve food.
0: Yeah, I think that was a ridiculous thing.
8: You know what I'm saying? All we did was serve food. So now, because this other part wasn't contained, now we got to lose. Oh, and speaking of that, I'm not going to be able to get to it. But Milwaukee law enforcement is looking at taking over the building that formerly housed Dukes and Varsity. And they're looking to try to use it as a hub. So that will be interesting to see if they can make that happen. Because, again, I think that with what we're talking about as it relates to some of the criminal activity that takes place on Water Street, if they have that, you know, and they have satellite sites at different locations in different areas. But if they were able to kind of like use that as a headquarters, so to speak, to patrol the entertainment district, I don't think that would be a bad idea.
0: Yeah, a lot more people are going to be going to jail.
8: That's all I'm saying. Only the criminals, though. Only if you're doing criminal activity or you violating some stuff, but as you should.
0: Yeah.
8: So, hashtag that part, hashtag facts, hashtag you're going to learn today.
10: And that's the truth.
8: That part. Up next, you know, it's been a great show. Xavier, thank you very much. Truth Nation, thank you very much. Up next, the award-winning Truth with Sherrod Hughes on the award-winning 101.7 FM from 9 a.m. to noon, followed up by the lunch break, new times, noon to 2 p.m., with Ray Nitti and maybe Shannon, followed up by The Grapevine with Manon Sabir, and that's from 2 p.m. to 4 p.m., the new hours for The Grapevine, followed up and tapped out at the end. We get the tap in with Jazz Tyler from 4 to 7 p.m., all Central Standard Time. Please, tomorrow I'll be at Clinton Rose Park for West Care, Wisconsin, and Harambe neighborhood, the Men's Health Fair. There's also things for the women as well. But we'll be there from about 11 to 4 p.m. So make sure you come out and join us. I'll be there. Love you, babes. Talk to my agent. I'm up out of here for now. We'll talk to you next week. Bailey will be black. Thank you, Xavier.

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9: 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Rich Paul has his fingers in a lot of pies. 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

0: Good morning. Welcome to the program. Today is Friday. You made it to August 7th, 2026. Couple of things. Today is the last day to register to vote. If you are going to cast an early voting ballot at one of the different sites we have throughout the city of Milwaukee, you still can register to vote on election day, which is Tuesday, August 11th. If you plan on voting early, though, today is the last day in which you can register. And if I'm not mistaken, today must be the last day of early in-person voting at the sites that we have in the city of Milwaukee. I'm going to go through a listing of the sites just so you have it top of mind. The Good Hope Library, the hours are from 12:30 until 7:30. The Midtown Voting Center at 4170 North 56th Street from 8:30 until 5:30 are their hours of operation. The Tippecanoe Library, 3912 South Howell Avenue, their hours are 12:30 until 7:30. Of course, the good old Washington Park Senior Center, 4420 West Vliet, 9 a.m. until 4 p.m. The Zablocki Library, 35th in Oklahoma, from 12:30 until 7:30. And the Zeidler Municipal Building from 9 a.m. until 6 p.m. So today is the last day in which you will be able to register. Also, at 11 a.m., I will be joined by the chair of the Legislative Black Caucus and the senator representing the good people of the 4th Senate District. Dora Drake is going to be in studio with us, and she is going to share her thoughts on why she is endorsing David Crowley to be the next governor of the state of Wisconsin. And I find it a little unusual, and the timing is odd, but the timing of this entire election cycle has been odd. Everything has just been late or misaligned, and some things just didn't really make any sense, like the timeline of some of the candidates, when they decided to get in the race, when they decided to get out of the race. But the most perplexing thing is the number of people that are still in the race. But it also is not customary for an incumbent Democrat. That's why the Tony Evers endorsement of David Crowley is so unique. It isn't often that an incumbent Democrat endorses one Democrat over another in a primary. Primaries are for primary voters to decide based upon whatever the issues are, whatever the sentiment is about politics at the time. But also, most importantly, the strength of the campaign to gain momentum. Primary voters make that decision. They narrow down very crowded fields. And if you can recall any other election, especially when there are much discussed primary elections, look at presidential primaries. They're insane. They're very crowded. You have a bunch of different ideas that are represented. Some are mainstream, some are middle of the road and moderate. Some are absolutely insane, completely and totally off the wall. And I can remind you of the year 2016. I brought up the year 2016 a lot because so many things happened then a decade ago that are very relatable to what is happening right now. I think most folks, if you're just getting involved in politics or you recently started following it, it doesn't make any sense. And if you feel that way, I completely and totally understand why this makes zero sense to you. It oftentimes defies logic. So that is why looking backwards and seeing, okay, where have we been in a similar situation before? And then using that retrospective to apply some logic to today. It's not always 100%, but it gives a pretty decent indication because for the most part, Americans, and dare I say even Wisconsinites, are relatively predictable when the climate exists in a particular way. If I go to the presidential contest in 2016 where the Republicans were completely discombobulated, you got to keep in mind they had not won a national election in two presidential cycles. That means that your party, at least at the national level, is ineffective. And so they had to go back to the drawing board. The Republican Party did. They didn't know what Republican voters wanted. Republican voters were either staying home or they were switching party. Something unusual was going on that allowed for Barack Obama to get elected not once, but twice. There are also some cultural elements as well. If you are even the slightest bit familiar with the United States of America, race does play a role in a lot of stuff. Dare I say almost everything. So not only can the Republicans, this is back then, not only could they not win in national contests two presidential elections in a row, a very unlikely person based on America's history got elected and got reelected. That told the Republican Party that they had to go completely back to the drawing board and start from scratch. And that's why you had a Republican presidential primary that was really, really crowded. I think there may have been 15, 16, even 17 people. That primary was so crowded that when they had debates, they had to schedule them on two consecutive nights. You can't fit everybody on the stage. And some of them are fat and took up a lot of stage. Chris Christie took up a... Trump's fat, too. No, he is. He's a fat boy. He loves to eat McDonald's, but he balances it out with Diet Cokes. So there were so many Republicans running that they had to have their debates on two separate nights because there was too many fat people and just too many people in general. Because it showed that their party was discombobulated and they didn't know which direction they were going to go in. They had to try something. So you have a crowded primary. In Wisconsin, we have a crowded primary, too. Because the Democratic Party does not know, as a response to Trump nationally, the Democratic Party does not know what it needs to do. Kamala Harris lost in 2024, so that means whatever Democratic politics was, whatever Democratic campaigns were, at least in the state of Wisconsin, we don't know what sticks to the wall. And that's why you had a whole bunch of people throwing their hat in the ring to run for governor, just like you had a whole bunch of people who threw their hat in the ring to run for president in 2016. Here is where you need to be particularly cautious, and this is where 2016 and 2026 will diverge quickly. When you have a large group of people running for office in a primary, in a very well-studied and watched election cycle like 2016 was and like 2026 is, because this is the first midterm election since Donald Trump won the presidency in 2024. In 2016, you had two terms of Democrat Barack Obama. The Republicans had to go back to the drawing board, and they had everybody and their mother that was running for the presidency, or at least vying for the Republican nomination, you see. When you have a crowded field, and this part is true, the craziest ideas win. Far too many Republicans in 2016 were splitting the common sense vote. They were splitting the traditional Republican family values vote. They were splitting the what people thought Republican candidates for president should be. Donald Trump came in and he was insane. Here's the thing about people that are insane that are also registered to vote. And I don't necessarily like that ratio of sanity to voting participation, because it'll screw everything up. It'll gum up the works. The people that were supporting Donald Trump, knowing who he was, now we got to know him better, they were not going to be moved by any of those other status quo, regular, boring, run-of-the-mill Republicans, even if they were very conservative, even if they were much more moderate. They wanted something that was new and revolutionary and evolutionary, and Donald Trump was a outsider, and he was going to drain the swamp, and he was going to deport all of the illegals, and he was going to stop the foreign wars. He's a businessman, and we were going to get the economy going again. First lie he told, second actually. First one was Barack Obama wasn't a citizen. The next one was the economy was not working well. We went from a bankrupt nation in a recession, housing foreclosure crisis, two wars, banks weren't lending, our automakers were going belly up. We went from that to breaking records on the stock market and everybody had health insurance. Donald Trump lied and convinced his crazy followers that the economy was bad because it was bad for them. Poor, sad white folks that couldn't find a footing even in a good economy, they were desperate. And Donald Trump was promising them something. These people were insane. And yes, I will call people in this country insane because some of you are. I can tell by the output of your decisions. I can even tell by how some of y'all dress that you're crazy. You ever see somebody that wears stripes and polka dots and then a hat and then earrings that don't match? And there's this thing that the kids do. The kids do a thing. I don't know if they still do the thing. Maybe they still do the thing. Actually, I don't even really care, but I notice the thing that the kids do. They'll wear two shoes that don't even match. Why would you? What's wrong with you? Were you not loved? And here's something else that they do. We starting hot today. They wear socks that don't match. I can't do that. I can't put on two socks that don't match. You know what it feels like when I'm wearing two socks that don't match? Was I traumatized as a child? But my socks have to match. The kids nowadays, they don't even care if their socks match. You know when you tie a shoe, let's say you're walking. You're minding your own business. You're doing what you do. I don't know, maybe you're looking for drugs. I don't know what you're doing. I'm not asking you what you're doing. You're just walking. And then you notice, oh, one of your shoes is untied. And you say, oh, I don't want to trip. I don't want to fall. I'm going to stop and I'm going to tie my shoe, okay? And you tie it. And it's freshly tied and it's tight. It's a tight fit. It's a tight, nice little bow. But your other shoe that wasn't untied, it's a little bit looser. Because remember, you just tied your left shoe because that shoelace came untied. But you didn't tie the right shoe because why would you? Because it was already tied. When I wear socks that don't match, it feels like one shoelace is tighter than the other. Is this just me? Maybe it is. Thank you for saying it's just me, Xavier. A lot of what I'm going to say today is just me stuff.
1: No, I was confirming that it's insane.
0: Oh, thank you. A confirmation of something I said. When you have a very crowded field and you have a political party that does not know which direction it's going to go in, the Democrats right now in the state of Wisconsin do not know what direction they're going to go in. Because it seemed to us, at least in the state of Wisconsin, I can't speak for other states, battleground states, and the rest of the nation. But we thought that the Kamala Harris campaign in the state of Wisconsin was one that was going to work. We maybe discounted or over-indexed for her gender and her race. Maybe we did, maybe we didn't. Maybe we under-indexed the impact of the transgender issue and girls and boys' bathrooms and boys playing on girls' sports teams. Maybe we overlooked some of that stuff, but what it told the Democrats is that a very well-funded campaign with a charismatic candidate. Now, there was some back and forth in the 2024 presidential race, just like we had some back and forth here in Wisconsin's governor's race, right? Was Joe Biden going to stay in the race? Was he going to get out? Was Joe Biden going to run for a second term? Do you remember that back and forth? Also very similar to the back and forth that we've seen here in Wisconsin. It is also reflective of a party that does not know what direction to go in. Joe Biden was a stopgap to prevent Donald Trump from getting reelected in 2020 because you had everything coming to a head. We had an economy that was messed up by COVID. You had COVID itself. You had the argument over vaccines and the anti-vaxxer movement and the suburbs that are more conservative wanting to open and the cities that kept everything closed. The kids weren't in school anymore. You had the whole impact of George Floyd. There was literal social and health and medical turmoil going on in the country. Joe Biden was seen as a safe, reliable stopgap. Nobody really loved him. Nobody got excited about him, but it was a way in which we could get the country back on some kind of sane footing, and then we would move forward. But Joe Biden was not the answer because he could not be the future of the Democratic Party because Joe Biden is 497 years old. Joe Biden's slaves probably don't even know that they're free yet. That's how old he is, okay? And then you had all of the back and forth. Was he going to run again? And then he had the debate. Remember the debate where he lost his mind? Medicare. Oh, and then everybody thought that he had a stroke, thought that he was just too old. They thought he had dementia. Do you know what that actually was? And I feel bad because I participated in the chorus of saying very unflattering things about Joe Biden. And because I knew what was at stake. It was so bad. You remember how bad he gaffed during that debate?
1: That was crazy. I was literally cringing the whole time.
0: Oh, it was so bad. I was like, oh, it's over now. It was so bad that Donald Trump was like, oh, I'm not even going to touch that.
1: Yeah.
0: Trump was just like, yeah, I'm not really sure what he said. And then Trump, because you know Trump is going to take a jab at you, but Trump was like, oh my God, what did I just witness? And Trump just went on. But here's the thing. A month later, he dropped out. And then, of course, we're quote unquote stuck with Kamala in the Wisconsin race for governor. Sarah Rodriguez was in. She dropped out. David Crowley was in. He dropped out. He got back in the race. Mandela got in the race in the first place. He stayed in too long. Then Mandela gets out, I don't know, a week ago because there was scandal broiling. And then you have Francesca Hong. Similar to Donald Trump, her path has always been clear because her voters don't fit into the categories that are offered by the other candidates. So 2016 offers a pathway for the least likely candidate because oftentimes their pathway and the voters that they can entice will not vote in support for anybody else because they are just as insane as the candidate themselves. And here we are. I'm going to take a break. When I come back, I'm going to ask you guys a fundamental question. Who do you trust? Marquette University conducted a poll and ask people that exact question. Who do you trust? And we found out that, believe it or not, the older you are, the more trusting you are of people. So, you know, the old folks, the baby boomers and whatnot, have the most trust. They also have the motto that I think is kind of faded for modern times. Trust everybody until they give you a reason not to. That's the dumbest advice. As birth cohorts get younger, the trust erodes very, very quickly. And it also may explain why younger voters, they don't trust this system. They don't trust capitalism. They don't trust older people. They don't trust politics. And when there is someone of their age cohort that is also mistrustful of the system, you can galvanize. It's weird because you can galvanize a group of people that nobody trusts. And you can engender their trust by also telling them you don't trust anybody yourself. So I'm going to try and demystify and provide some clarity today with hopefully worthwhile results. 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I'll be right back.
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The Marquette Law School poll, national survey, has dived into the question of trust in the age of cell phones, the internet, social media, and dating apps, long past the age of black and white television. In four polls conducted with 4,500 respondents in 2026, 77% of those born before 1960. So let's see here. If you were born in 1960, you're 66 years old. Okay. In four polls conducted with 4,500 respondents in 2026, 77% of those born before 1960 say most people can be trusted. A markedly high level of interpersonal trust. That also explains why every so often on local news, why there's a scam, everyone, going on. There's a Medicare, Medicaid fraud scam. People are calling your house and asking you a bunch of questions and asking for your social security number. It's always an old lady. I feel so bad for those people. But also, some of the worst human beings that we share this earth with are people that take advantage of other people's vulnerabilities and you steal from them. That's awful. I like money a lot, but it ain't the same if you got a, I almost said a bad word. If you have to screw somebody out of their money, that money is yucky money. That's dirty money. You got to lie to somebody. You got to trick somebody. You got to take advantage of somebody. And sometimes these people, they don't have anybody to tell them any different. All their friends are dead. Because when you're old, it's lonely, I come to find out. If you don't have a big family or like a church community or something, or you're not a part of a retirement community, I have to think about this. Well, maybe I won't have to think about it. I don't know. There might be a time. What if I live a long time? As of right now, I don't know if the odds are in my favor, but what if I get lucky? And then, like, the people that I call now and that I text now, that I hang out with socially now, there might be a time where all of them are dead. And it's just me going bowling by myself, wearing two bowling shoes that don't match. I'm old. My socks probably don't match either. I don't know what's going on. I'm at the bowling alley wearing some overalls. Over here like Joe Biden. Because I was going to tell you guys what that was when Joe Biden had that gaffe. It was proof that it was like confirmation bias. Everybody thought, oh, Joe Biden is too old. The Democratic Party is too old. Joe Biden was elected because he was old and he had been around for a very long time. And we were very familiar with his policies. Even if we didn't like his policies, we knew what the hell they were. Joe Biden didn't shock anybody with anything he did. Joe Biden wouldn't just have a press conference and say, I'm going to deport a whole bunch of people and I'm going to put ICE in every single city and detain people. He was just steady. And that's what we needed at that time, because the world, if you remember, was in complete chaos. There was an American Revolution going on in the city streets of probably 100 different cities. There were protests. Some were peaceful. Some were not. A lot of cop cars got burned. There was this one scene that I'll never forget because I was riveted to, because most of us were at home during the COVID and then during the worst part of the George Floyd protest. Milwaukee.

Milwaukee got ransacked. But there was a protest in Los Angeles. And the police officers, that because there was a large march, and the march was heading toward maybe downtown L.A. or it might have been like Rodeo Drive. It was someplace where the protesters shouldn't have been going, and people were nervous. Business owners were nervous. Because, you know, a lot of businesses got their windows broken, et cetera, et cetera. So a lot of businesses were nervous. So the police showed up full riot gear, and they used their police vehicles, their cruisers, and they parked them bumper to bumper to block the street left to right, right? Can you imagine that? So the street is blocked. The police cruisers are parked bumper to bumper from left to right. So when the protesters arrived at this particular area of downtown, they were blocked by the squad cars. Really bad planning on the police officer's part. So you have this barricade or barrier of police cars, and then behind those police cars on one side are the cops full riot gear. They got their helmets on and their masks and their shields. They have it all. And then you have this growing group of protesters. It was so many of them. And I watched this thing in real time because there was cameras everywhere. And the number of people was larger than even the width of the street. And the protesters approached this barricade of police cars. And for a moment, they stopped. Cops are on the other side of the police cars, right? So they have the protection of those squad cars. Do you know what the protesters did? They flipped all of the squad cars over. And then guess what the cops, remember the cops are in full riot gear. But here's the thing. They were probably outnumbered 10, 15, 20 to 1. And the cops turned around and they ran. I had never in my life seen anything like that. But then the police also realized that the squad cars that they arrived in, they couldn't leave in those squad cars because they were upside down. And of course, the protesters and the rioters overtook whatever part of downtown that was. That was just one of the many fascinating things about the American Revolution that was taking place right in front of our faces. Not to be confused with what they tried to do with the Cory Ruiz protest. Yeah, not quite the same thing. I said all that to say this. Joe Biden stuttered on that stage because he was going through cancer treatment. That's what he was messed up. Now, he also was old as hell, too. And that probably should be reason enough to step down. But he knew that he was a steady hand. But that debate really accelerated the conversation for Joe Biden to withdraw from the race. But because he held on for so long, he should have dropped out that night. And it was very tough. And Jill wanted him to stay in the race because there was not a whole lot of trust between the Biden administration and Kamala Harris. They didn't get along. That's not uncommon for presidents and vice presidents to not get along. Oh, newsflash, Tony Evers didn't get along with Mandela Barnes at all. Their staffs didn't talk. Oh, y'all didn't know that? Mandela Barnes, as lieutenant governor, was an albatross around Tony Evers' neck. And when Mandela decided to quit his position as lieutenant governor to run for the U.S. Senate, while it did gum up the works a little bit, because that's a very unorthodox thing to do, I think some part of Governor Evers was actually relieved because Mandela was making a wonderful mess of things, not to mention the reason why he most recently dropped out and suspended his campaign for governor, the allegations that he was using his position as lieutenant governor to bed many young and impressionable women that wanted to get involved in Democratic Party politics. While he was lieutenant governor, he was doing all of that stuff. And here's the thing. Everybody knew he was doing it, including Governor Evers. And it was just ugly. And then Mandela decides to run for the U.S. Senate. Now, he dodged a bullet. And I think that at the time in 2022, they didn't bring up the accusations and allegations against Mandela because at the time, Donald Trump, I don't know what scandal Donald Trump was embroiled in, but they thought that if they brought up Mandela's background in that race against Ron Johnson, that it may have backfired on Ron Johnson, but it didn't matter because Ron Johnson won anyway. But Joe Biden was going through cancer treatment, and I messed his head up a little bit, messed his brains up. And I

0: We, of course, attributed to him being senile and having dementia. But the fact that he stayed in the race for so long did not sow more trust in Kamala Harris, because you would think Joe Biden would say, hey, I'm going to willingly step down and I'm going to now endorse my number two, the vice president, because I selected her to be on this ticket. He didn't do that. He held out, and he held out a little bit too long. The Marquette Law School poll national survey dived into the question of trust in the age of cell phones, the internet, social media, and dating apps, long past the age of black and white television. In four polls conducted with 4,500 residents in 2026, 77% of those born before 1960 say most people can, in fact, be trusted. So we want to ask you a real simple question on YouTube. Real simple, yes or no. Can most people be trusted? Oh, my God. Now, the poll is early. We just put it up 30 minutes ago. 80% of you say no. So I'm going to take a break, and I'm going to come back, and we're going to dive into this. It's an exquisite poll, actually, because it asks a very fundamental question that helps us better understand how fragmented our politics are. Because if you are younger, and we want young people to be engaged in politics because it is literally their future. If you're a young person right now, you are voting on what kind of old age you want to have. Because policy that is made right now can have a dramatic impact on your 40s, your 50s, your 60s, the tax structure, what the economy is, you see. But if you don't trust anybody, right, that also might guide your political decisions and who you vote for, including which party you vote for. Because if you don't trust these damn Democrats, and you show enough don't trust the Republicans, well, then maybe, just maybe, a hybrid, a democratic socialist or a progressive or a super liberal might be the way to go, only because they haven't made enough policy to sow your distrust yet. So they're the least damaged, they're the least dirtied up segment of American politics just because they don't get elected very often. The Truth with Sherwin Hughes on 101.7 FM. We'll be right back.
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7: Hear that? That's the sound of your life. Perfectly imperfect. Beating in rhythm to the world you've created. But every time you drive after drinking, the music gets drowned out. Your life sounds pretty great. Don't let a buzz ruin it.

it makes sense to me, even before I delve into the details of this poll. It's really fascinating, though. The older you are, the more you trust people. There's a sweetness to that. There's an innocence to that. And it reminds me of a time when people were fundamentally more decent. And sometimes, even on this program, we'll wax nostalgic about an African-American community from some time ago that was way more tight-knit. It just seemed like everything was better. People were more pleasant. You knew your neighbors. There was a profound understanding that you were there to take care of one another. The young people were much more well-behaved. Like, there was a culture that was based on positivity and shared values. We had what is called a monoculture. We just all believed the same things. You work hard, you take care of your responsibilities, and then good things will come. It seems like as time has gone on, all of that has eroded. But you have to also look at, because this is America, you got to look at the economic times. When black people enjoy full employment, 1970 is a very important year in the history of the city of Milwaukee. I know it seems like a million years ago, but we have not returned to what we had then. So 1970, my parents had just arrived in Milwaukee within the last 2 years. They both were starting their careers at the United States Post Office. They were dating other people. They hadn't met yet. Sherwin was still a long way off. I was still swimming around in Eugene. I was like, one day, I'm going to be on the radio. The year 1970, black male and white male unemployment in the city of Milwaukee was parity. It's 1%. 99% of both black men and white men were employed, and dare I say, gainfully. Now, there was a handful of low-wage, minimum-wage jobs back then, but those jobs were reserved for kids and summer jobs. Most adults were making really, really good wages. And then you had a community that could rely on the low level of unemployment, full black employment in the city of Milwaukee. And then you can have shops, stores, restaurants, other services, dry cleaners that were all black owned, because the income in the black community was so consistent that you could, in fact, take a risk, buy a building, start an operation, start a store, because as long as your community enjoyed full employment, you were going to make money. And also keep in mind, segregation was a factor as well, because if you were black in the black community, was everything that you needed, because you didn't know if you went out to the suburbs what was even going to happen to you. You didn't know if you were going to make it back. There's a period of time where 60th and Capitol Drive was the suburbs. Capitol Court was the suburbs. You wouldn't dare go out to Mayfair. If I'm not mistaken, I think Mayfair is the oldest standing shopping mall still in operation. It opened in 1952. So we had full employment. We had a tight-knit community, mostly tight-knit because of housing covenants. You couldn't move out if you wanted to. But everything that we needed was right there. And because it was a tight-knit community and everybody knew everybody, people would also take liberty to make sure that children were being well-behaved and that they were being disciplined. But as that employment number crept down over the years, and when deindustrialization hit, you can almost put your finger on the exact moment when things started to unravel. But if you're from that era, those are your formative years. Imagine growing up in a black community where there was hardly any crime. You could play outside. You knew your neighbors. You knew your friends. Everybody. Y'all went to school together. Y'all went to church together. Y'all went to the restaurant together. And you grew up in a loving environment. And damn it, you might have even had two parents. If those are your formative years, that sticks with you. And as you get older, that doesn't leave you. You still have trust for people, especially black people, people that look like us. Talk to someone who looks like us, but I'm not entirely sure if I can trust them.

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1: Hello, Sherwin. Listen, age affects people in different ways. Then, you know, that's why, look at Dr. Fonci. Mm-hmm. I think he's 85.
0: Doctor Who? Hold on now. Doctor Who now?
1: Fonci.
0: Dr. Fonci.
1: I think he's 85 and he looks and talks better than Trump or Biden. You know, and Biden, during that debate, he was so just surprised that the moderator allowed Trump to lie so much. But I still think Trump would have beat him. And the other point, I'm getting you on the right trajectory today. And, you know, Trump just ran against the wind. And God and this country is not having a woman in that position, that powerful position, because that's one of the most powerful positions on this earth. So that hooligan didn't go against nobody but women, but Biden put a foot in his behind so hard that he don't even walk the same. He walks different. Look at the way he walks. That man walks different. Biden tore that butt up. And, you know, I want to get you on the right trajectory today, you know, because you started off good. But I have to get you, think about this. Dr. Fonci is 85. He talks and looks, I think he's 85, and he talks and looks better than Trump and Biden because age affects people in different ways. You know, and ain't no man gonna run, a woman gonna run this powerful country. God is not going to allow it, and this country is not going to allow it. And then that's why Trump lucked up and got in, you know. So I just
0: Bob, do you have any idea how offensive you just were to the majority of my listenership, which is, in fact, women? You said that this is ordained from God, that a woman can't run the country. Don't you think the women would have something to say about that?
1: Well, I think they are now. Now,
0: don't backtrack now, Francesca Hong. No. Stand on it. If you say a woman can't run the country, then say a woman can't run the country.
1: Well, a man can't have a baby, and a woman shouldn't be able to run this country. That's just the way it says it in the Word of God, that powerful position. I know you meant about being a church leader or whatever. Huh? But powerful position goes with the United States.
0: All right, let's leave it there, Bob. Let's leave it there. You're on a runway. We landed the plane. All right, now. Let's deboard.
1: All right.
0: Okay. Then.
1: Talk to you later.
0: All right. He can say trajectory. That's, you know, it's a good 50-cent word at least. But can't say Fauci. You can say trajectory, but call him Dr. Fonci. Oh, you know, Dr. Fonci. Okay, that's...
2: Maybe the F is messing him up.
0: I don't know what his problem is. I mean, he's not entirely wrong in some of that, but I'm not going to agree with him while he's on the phone because then he won't shut up. I have long believed that Black people that are involved in politics have a very unique opportunity to, especially when elections are close... We can be a deciding factor in Wisconsin in particular. Now, we are a small share overall population and even smaller share of the voters, right? So we're about four point something percent of the overall population in the state of Wisconsin. But that's all African-Americans. That's those that are sick, in jail, babies, children, toddlers, middle schoolers. And if you look at the slice of African-Americans in the state of Wisconsin that are eligible and or registered voters, it's like maybe 2% if we're lucky, 1.something%. It's not a lot, but that 1% oftentimes is what can decide statewide contests. Do I need to remind you of the U.S. Senate primary in Michigan decided by 1 percentage point? And that 1 percentage point can kind of fluctuate from demographic.

0: group to demographic group. If young people are particularly motivated, and it seems like a lot of them are motivated by this brand of democratic socialism, then you can get your 1% from them. Because if a few more young people, 18 to 29, are involved and engaged and they see something in a politician that they like, boom, that's where your 1% is. If you have a qualified African-American person running for office in the black community, it's really engaged. You have a lot of movement and momentum in the black community. A lot of people are knocking on doors and engaging black voters and getting black voters to register. Well, then you can get your 1% from the African-American community. But because we here in the state of Wisconsin as voters, we can be a deciding factor. I know that when you weaponize whiteness against each other, a lot of times there can be a benefit for the black community, because if a white politician who might be insecure about the relationship with the black community, when they see that it was black voters that gave them the advantage, they will do more for black voters and black people in the black community than even a black elected official would. I need you to hear me. This is why I originally supported Joel Brennan, because I wanted to weaponize his whiteness and his insecurity with the black community for our benefit, because if he looked at the numbers, if he got through the primary, which, no way, Jose, he'd be like, holy smokes, the African-American community really showed up and showed out for me. Let me put a whole bunch of black people in my cabinet. Let me make sure I'm doubling down on African-American issues, because then Joel Brennan would see his political future tied to the progress of the black community. And all white folks want to brag about doing stuff for us. They always want. Well, guess what, blacks? Now you have better employment. Now you own more homes. Now you have more income because of me, blacks. I think it's cool that we can weaponize whiteness against each other, but I want to put a white person, a white man against another white man, and then African-Americans be the deciding factor, because then we get the most benefit from that. A guy named Ralph Northam, who was once upon a time the governor of Virginia, dude got caught in blackface in 1984. He didn't resign. He was like, sorry. It was what we were doing at the time. And black people, we know how white folks are. And we were like, ooh, that's racist. He was like, I'm going to do whatever the black community needs. He put together a legislative package that helped. If you look at Virginia, like, African-Americans in Virginia are doing better than anywhere else. Joe Biden overperformed with the black community, right? Remember when Bernie Sanders was in the primary and then black voters started voting in those early primary contests and they showed out for Joe Biden? Joe Biden was like, got you. Don't even trip. He then selects Kamala Harris to be his vice presidential running mate, nod to the black community. Then what does he do? Puts more black women on the federal bench than had ever served on the federal bench in the history of this country. Another nod to black people. Then puts Ketanji Brown Jackson on the U.S. Supreme Court. I'm going to rest my case and take a break. The Truth with Sherwin Hughes will be right back.
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4: 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Going out tonight, feeling sexy in my mood. Yeah. Pink blush on my face, brown lip liner, lip gloss too.
5: Now he wanna lick my bum, but clock my raw to talk, talk, talk. Got him going crazy for that poo, na na na na. I get what I want, I got that ooh shalaka laka. He do what I say for that ooh ma da da da.
0: I just have to play Pink Blush. I have to. It takes me over. Possesses my soul.
6: Hit a pause after that.
0: Huh? No pause.
6: Heavy pause.
0: No, I'm not pausing on anything. We're also not pausing on this election that's fast approaching, and I'm ready for it to come and go so we can analyze everything and get all angry and mad and start pointing fingers and blaming people. Don't blame black people. Whatever happens in this election, don't blame us. It's not going to be our fault. Place to blame somewhere else. Start blaming white women. Normalize blaming white women. But nobody wants to do that because they'll just start crying. Why are you? I don't like the way you're talking to us. And then we apologize to them. White people. Are you guys offended when I say white people? I know some white people are like, oh, sure, why? I'm just talking about a demographic group of people that have very, very predictable behaviors. I'm going to dive into this this trust survey more in hour two because I want to extrapolate. Ooh, that's a word for that ass. Some information out of this poll so we can have a better understanding of who we're dealing with and looking at younger people in a very particular way, because when they look at us, they don't trust us worth of nothing. But I get it. If you grew up in the world of the virtual world and the internet, everybody's a catfish, especially with these filters. Like, why are you doing that? You don't look anything like that, ma'am. Cut it out. That's not it at all. How you don't even look even close to that. You don't look that way. Catfishing everybody. You can't believe anything because on the internet, you can reinvent yourself. You can be a whole troll. You can have, there are people that have, you know, their social media accounts, whatever, which is them, but then they'll have a fake Instagram, a Finsta. And then they have an account where it's just like a cartoon is the avatar, and that's where they go and they troll people. You don't even know who you're talking to sometimes. I firmly believe that when people post racist things on some of these comment threads and you click on the social media account and you can obviously tell it's fake, I bet you a third of them are actually black people. I think black people have an alter ego where they want to post racist stuff. I really think so. There was something that happened on a college campus. It might have been in Marquette. Where a black student, she didn't like her roommate. She got stuck with a roommate she didn't like. When I was in college, I chose the single room. I paid a lot more money for it. But you ain't putting me with some country white boy from Wild Rose, Wisconsin. And that's an actual real place. Ain't no way. I couldn't take that kind of risk because some of the people that I went to school with at Oshkosh, they came right off the farm. Some of them was real cool, though. They were ignorant. But I'm glad that I was the first black person that they met because I was more tolerant, I think, of their ignorance. Because their ignorance was innocent. A lot of them are just very curious. Sherwin, are you in a gang? What's life like in Milwaukee? Does everybody have a gun? Yes, I'm in a gang, and yes, I have a gun, so watch your mouth.
6: Someone asked you that before?
0: Oh, my God, yes. And what's crazy is the 90s were a different time because no matter how small town you were, I mean, just devoid. It was, Mexicans weren't even in the small towns yet because white people were still doing their farm labor. They loved hip hop. They had a fetish for it. These white boys, because, you know, at the time, Tupac was out. Biggie and Tupac were still alive. And they all listened to hip hop. And so that's what they knew. Because if you don't know anybody, if you don't know any non-gangster rap black people, you assume that, right, that that's what black people are. But I'm glad that I was the black person that they met. But I couldn't take the risk of being roommates with one of them because that would just be a little bit too much. So at Marquette a few years back, I think it was at Marquette, a black girl found a noose hanging in her dorm room or on the door of her dorm room because she wanted to get rid of her roommate. And she's like, look, everybody, my roommate's a racist. My roommate hung a noose on our door. She's got to get out of here. Well, we come to find out the black girl hung the damn noose. So sometimes I think we indulge a sinister side of ourselves, engage in racism against other black people. Because, I mean, we do. Black people are very stratified. There's those of us, and then there's others of us as well. Still think that weaponizing our vote for the benefit of our community is how you play chess politically and not checkers. Let's discuss even more on the other side. The Truth with Sherwin Hughes will be back for hour two.
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3: I'm Chris Jakimick. I served in the United States Air Force and I deployed 3 times. So in 2017, I was serving as an Air Force First Sergeant. 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

0: Welcome to Hour 2 of the Truth with Sherwin Hughes. For those that are inquiring, this is Clarissa. I interviewed her in studio a couple months ago, and I saw her perform as Shakers last weekend, 2 weekends ago. She never disappoints. She is touring the East Coast right now. I'll let you guys know when she's back in town. All right. I want to read some of these YouTube comments because what are y'all drinking this morning? And it ain't coffee. I don't know what it is about my broadcast. Whether it's here on 101.7 The Truth or on my YouTube channel, Hughes Views 414, where people don't want to be sober when they're interacting with me. There's something about my style and my delivery of communication where people are like, I got to get drunk for this. And I think I'm going to call in while I'm drunk. Unca GED Productions 414 says, vote Kel DeRoy's. Whites will never trust Crowley. So Kelda's campaign strategy, which is just as weird as she is, and I don't use weird in a derogatory way. She's a very unconventional woman with a tremendous amount of confidence. A video that she put out maybe last weekend made its rounds on social media. It's an hour long of her in her kitchen wearing a bandana like Fran in her hair. And she's making spaghetti. And there's someone off camera asking her questions about the race and asking her questions about the issues. One positive thing I can say about her is she knows the issues very, very well. She's a very, very intelligent legislator. No doubt about it. Her political and campaign instincts, awful, tarnished, very bad. But it's difficult for... So you know how some people are type A and type B? It's really, really hard for someone who is like a savant on the issues. Like they know the science of policy. And a lot of people don't. Donald Trump doesn't know the science of policy. Donald Trump only talks about and discusses things that make sense to him. And that's a very, very narrow worldview. Do you know that there was almost a bipartisan bill? Democrats and Republicans were coming together in the House of Representatives and in the U.S. Senate to advance a bipartisan bill to increase the supply of affordable housing in the country. It actually was a really, really nice piece of legislation. Donald Trump said he was not going to sign it, not because he didn't like the details of it, not because it cost too much, none of that, because he said it bored him. He was bored by a housing bill.
1: And the Save America Act.
0: So there are people that have a real profound understanding of policy, but it's often difficult for them to become relatable. And they try really, really hard. You ever meet somebody who's like, otherworldly intelligent? Like they just, everything that they talk about is very complicated because they have such a profound understanding. They forget or they've never known. They're on the spectrum. Well, I mean, everybody's on the spectrum now. But they're so intelligent that they're off on an island on their own and nobody even understands what the hell they're talking about because they find it impossible to be relatable. It's almost like they've traded charisma for a really high amount of intelligence. And you'll get people that know policy really, really well. I'm not saying that Kelda's a savant genius. I mean, she's smart. I think she's the only lawyer running. But she is not able to translate her understanding of the issues, understanding of policy, and the future of policy. Because what you support right now is going to look different when it's implemented in the future. Every policy that gets created right now gets morphed, changed, chopped up, fattened, or thinned out with each biennial budget that we have here in the state of Wisconsin. So how something starts is never how it is going to end. The starting point is just a glimmer. That is why when Francesca Hong says she wants to sunset or end the parental choice program, if she got elected governor, it would die. And we're going to talk about that because that's where I draw the line. If anybody thinks for a second that I will cast a vote for a person who wants to dismantle a program that the people whose shoulders that I stand on right here to be on air, they built that program over generations. Do you think that I would cast a vote for someone that wants to take it away? I simply cannot in good conscience or in good faith do that, because a lot of those folks that came before me that put that program together, I'm going to see them again maybe one day at the pearly gates, and they're going to be very mad at me. And I want to be VIP in heaven. I want to sit in the front row. I want to have good seats.
1: Oh, you believe in that now?
0: And I want to stare down at Earth. I'd rather believe in it a little bit than not believe in it and then find out when I get there, like, oh, sure, when you should have believed. Now go that way. I just want to stare down at Earth and watch it like a movie. You know what I mean? Just watch everybody go nuts over stupid stuff. So that's my position. Like, I'm not going to say, oh, well, she's going to do all these other stuff. You don't get to tear down what Black people built in this state against all odds. Like, that's a non-starter. And also, if she is ignorant of the program, which she clearly is, and does not want to educate herself and does not want to involve and engage herself in an issue that is central to the Black community. Let me say what NPS is. NPS is, it's a flight that has been canceled or delayed. Now, eventually, you're going to get to your destination. Eventually, maybe these young people will learn how to read. Maybe eventually they'll get on grade level in math. Maybe eventually. Maybe eventually they'll get a high school diploma, or maybe when they're 27, they're 28, they'll get a GED. It is a flight that is delayed. The parental choice program is the airline saying, hey, you know what? We're going to

find you another flight. We're gonna put you on another airline because we want you to get to your destination quicker. Now, you can wait on this plane. You can sit standby for 3 days, for 4 days. You can. That's NPS. NPS is, well, just wait. We're going to do more funding. Just wait. We're going to fully fund public education. No. Just wait. We're going to get the kids on grade level. Sometimes you got to get to your destination. You can't wait. What the parental choice program is and what Francesca Hong still unabashedly says that she wants to destroy and dismantle is our flight to our destination. It's a rescheduled flight. If I'm flying Delta and Delta's like, yeah, we've had some issues here with the plane and we've got some issues with the crew. You can wait, of course. It might be a day or so. You know, we can put you up in a hotel. I guess we can make you comfortable while you wait. Or we can schedule you on this American Airlines flight, which leaves from Terminal 3 right now. Which one do you want to do? Only a fool will say, I'll just wait then for the Delta flight. I want the airline, which is NPS, if they are delaying the education of our children, which is delaying the workforce of the Black community, which is delaying us being economically self-sufficient, I want the district itself to say, hey, you know what? There needs to be some alternatives because right now our flights are delayed. Now, we're going to put you on this little puddle jumper, but you're going to get to O'Hare safely and quickly. You're going to get there. Now, we know that it's inconvenient for you because you booked this flight, but this flight is delayed. Here's another option, and there is nothing wrong with that. But expecting me to cast a vote for the delayed flight and expecting me and us and our tax dollars to just wait is insane. And here's what else that's insane. You would never ask white folks to do that, ever. You would never ask them to wait. They're getting on that other flight. Oh, they're going to make you get them a connecting flight, as they should, as we should. And it's very, very simple. And I also come to find something out. There's a unity tour that's being planned in the state of Wisconsin, even though we don't know yet who's going to win the Democratic primary for governor. But there's already a plan in the works where all of these Democrats that are elected statewide and all over the place are going to travel the state with whoever the Democratic nominee is going to be. And the person that told me about this, they are a prominently elected Democrat, and they have some skepticism only because they know that if Francesca Hong becomes the Democratic nominee and there's this unity tour where all of these other, like, actual real Democrats are touring the state with her to show unity behind her, it's going to platform democratic socialism in such a way. It's going to obviously raise the profile of it. It's also going to allow someone who is a democratic socialist, not just here, but all over the country, to raise a lot more money, especially when you see unity, quote unquote unity, with other actual elected Democrats in the state. Here's why this person is worried, because he knows that he is going to have a democratic socialist opponent, even though he was invited to be a part of the unity tour. And it's a very calculated risk. Do you help a democratic socialist raise more money? Because if you think they're going to stop with Francesca Hong, you must not know how they operate. They're going to run for everything, and they are going to run against African Americans. And quite honestly, maybe they should, because that's how they platform their legislative agenda, because Fran is going to need some support. Here's what you need to know. The way they came into the Midtown neighborhood and they shouted down what they said was a data center, even though it was not, they will go into Black communities and they will have some of these white folks run in Black neighborhoods and get elected in positions that Black people are currently serving in, all in favor of a much more left-leaning agenda. And that's real. And because they don't spare anybody's feelings. They don't care about your feelings. They know that they are lacking in legislators. There's only three of them in 132 Wisconsin legislators. There are 33 senators and there are 99 members of the Wisconsin State Assembly. And in order for a Democratic Socialist governor to get legislation passed, they need more Democratic Socialist legislators. And they don't have them. And so they need them. So platforming Francesca allows democratic socialism to become much more mainstream. And when it becomes more mainstream, I'm going to say it. You ready for me to say it? I'm going to walk away from the mic and let you guys get a sip. I'm going to come back in a second. I'm going to say, hold on, let me get my coffee. I'll be right back. Don't go nowhere now. Once you start

0: raising the profile of your political affiliation and start raising money, you become establishment. Because where do you think the money going to come from?
1: Comes from the establishment.
0: You think those sad, broke, rural, podunk white folks in Oklahoma and Kansas and North and South Dakota that are ardent Trump supporters, you think them rural white folks in Montana that still give Donald Trump an approval rating better than 50 or 51%, you think they got money to give to his campaign? You a new fool. Donald Trump's money comes from the establishment of the Republican Party. The establishment that at one point in time, the establishment of the Republican Party was never Trump. It was a whole cohort of people at the convention. They tried to take away Donald Trump's nomination. They tried to do, God bless them, what the Democrats did to Bernie. They formed another committee. They wanted to put together another rules session where they could actually find a loophole where they could stop Donald Trump from being the Republican nominee in 2016. Didn't work. The Democrats, though, did finagle the rules and stop Bernie Sanders from being the Democratic nominee because they knew what was going to happen. Democratic socialism, for what it's worth, if you look at it objectively, it's a virus. It can't really do much on its own. It's got to take advantage of the ineffectiveness of the Democratic Party and show up. The Democrats are losing. Kamala Harris lost. Donald Trump keeps winning. Donald Trump is a pedophile. We know all of those things. But what it's doing is it's saying we are better Democrats than Democrats can be. We're anti-establishment. We are for the common person, the working person who doesn't have, you know, a fair shake in the wages they get paid. And of course, healthcare is too expensive. And all of that stuff is believable and very, very relatable. But they have to latch on to the host. The host is the Democratic Party. That's the corporate structure. That's the money. That's the state party. That's the Democratic National Committee. They have to latch on to a host because a virus cannot survive on its own. It needs a host. I'll give you another example. I love the virus host scenario. When you get a virus, your body responds to it by raising its core temperature. We know that as a fever because the virus can only survive in a very specific range of temperature. Can't survive on its own. It needs a host. And so what the host does is it raises its temperature to try and kill the virus. Now that we get really sick and we feel run down and we feel lousy and we have muscle aches and all. And it's weird because like your body temperature will go up, but when you get the chills when you have a fever. Really weird, right? Because when you get the chills, that encourages you take a hot bath, take a hot shower, and to bundle up more to continue to raise and keep your core temperature high in order to kill the virus. And eventually, the virus does get flushed out. The planet Earth is the host. Human beings with our conquest of land and our burning of coal and fossil fuels, and the vast majority of third world countries are still burning wood and releasing all of these carbon emissions. And what it's doing is it's increasing the carbon footprint and the carbon dioxide that is underneath the Earth's atmosphere. And very slowly, the Earth is heating up because the polar ice caps are getting smaller and they're melting because Earth's core temperature is going up. Because what your polar ice caps do, they're like ice cubes in a drink of water. The more ice cubes you have, the colder and cooler and more predictable the temperature of your water is going to be. But once those ice cubes start to melt, and that's what happening to our polar ice caps, because the sun's rays that come to Earth are being trapped underneath this film, this layer of all of the exhaust and all of the carbon emissions. Therefore, our polar ice caps, which act as the ice cubes in our drink, which acts as Earth's air conditioning, are starting to melt. And therefore, the oceans are getting warmer, the seas are getting warmer, and that also contributes to these polar ice caps that are melting at a very, very rapid clip. The Earth

0: is heating up to kill the virus, which is people. It is a phenomenon that is as old as nature itself. That is precisely what is happening, and you cannot escape that natural phenomenon. There will be a host, there will be a virus. Either the virus itself kills the host, or the host raises its temperature and kills the virus, and there is no in-between. 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I'll be right back.
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Al Walters says, where do I pick up these conversations that people are having in the YouTube chat? He says, I mean, come on, ass. We trust people every day. Every time you pull up to a fast food restaurant, you are trusting them to give you what you just paid for. How often are you disappointed, Al, by your experience at fast food restaurants? Either the food is of low quality, sometimes it's not what you ordered, or what about the customer service? He says, we trust people every day. Every time you pull up to a fast food restaurant, you are trusting them to give you what you just paid for. What if there's shrinkage? What if the sandwich you order got smaller? What if a small fry that you order got even smaller? Are you still satisfied? Do you go back to that restaurant because of that experience that you had? Does that erode your trust in that restaurant? I'll use myself as an example, which is not always the best one. But if I go to a new restaurant, which I'm often skeptical of, I like to read what other people say about a restaurant, but it's got to be people that I can relate to. Because what a 17 or 18-year-old might say about a restaurant and the decor and the food choices, because they might just like the fact that there's dino nuggets on the menu. I don't eat no damn dino nugget. So if I'm listening to a 17 or 18-year-old review a restaurant, even if they say it's good, I may not like it. So I want to read the review of someone who might be a cohort of mine, age or generation-wise, okay? And then I'll go to the restaurant based on somebody else's review, which is still a calculated risk. And if I go to a new restaurant and I have a bad experience, I do not go back. Maybe that's a bad thing, and I know that we have to have patience when you go to a new restaurant, because maybe they got some growing pains. Maybe they got some management issues. Maybe somebody didn't show up for their shift. You are supposed to, this is what you're actually supposed to do. And this is, so the Jews do this. And if you want to follow their footsteps and how they support one another and support their businesses, this is actually a good rule of thumb. So Jewish people are going to support a Jewish business even if they receive poor quality and they receive poor service, because here's what they do. They go back and they say, hey, last time I was here, this was messed up, this was messed up, this is messed up. Fix it and I'll buy again. And then they'll come back again another time, another week. Hey, last time I was here a couple visits ago, I wanted you guys to fix this, this, this, and this. And I did come back and I spent money again. Did you fix it? Yes. Now you got a customer for life. What I do, and this speaks to me specifically because I also believe in competition, if a restaurant cannot provide good and consistent food quality and service and an overall experience every single time, randomly, a Sunday night, a Monday night, a Tuesday afternoon, 5 in the morning, 5 in the afternoon, if it's not consistent, then I'm just not going to go back because I don't have that kind of patience. And I know that there are other places that I have been to that are consistent no matter when you go. Doesn't matter when you go. Doesn't matter who's managing that day. Doesn't matter who the shift workers are. Doesn't matter who's on the line. Doesn't matter who's cooking. It is going to be consistent, and you can trust the consistency of that restaurant. But when it comes to new businesses and small businesses, especially Black businesses, if you believe in supporting them, because it's almost like a religion for some people, like, oh, I'm going to support Black-owned. I've fallen away from that only because saying a business is Black-owned, being a part of your sales pitch, means that you're already looking for an out if your quality and your service is lackluster, because you can say, oh, well, you know, we're Black-owned and we're out here struggling. It's almost like saying, like a mom who raised a son and just shot 4 people. But I was a single mother. I'm a single mother. It gives an excuse, like a pretext excuse for everything to be all messed up. And I just personally, I don't do that. I don't allow somebody to give me an excuse on the front end. I will support a business that gives me superb quality, good service, and convenience. I don't care who owns it. And Black people and white people and anybody else should have a monopoly on that if you're in business. White people don't have a monopoly on good service and good quality, but because they have been in business longer and they have gone through their growing pains and they know how to directly provide what the consumers want, they're a little bit more evolved sometimes in their business. But Black people should be able to participate in that too. If you're a Black-owned business, in fact,
you should have an even higher standard of the food or whatever the case may be. This brings me to, I got to get into this damn poll about trust. Actually, let's see what we have on our YouTube poll. Yeah, it's pretty consistent. Can most people be trusted? 76% of you say nope, they cannot. 24% of you say yep, people can be trusted. The Marquette University poll basically says it depends on your age. If you were born before 1960, 77% of the people born before 19 people say most people can be trusted. Only 23% of people born before 1960 say most people cannot be trusted. That's a little nerve-wracking because the older someone is, the much more likely they are to be taken advantage, because three-quarters of them believe that most people can be trusted. If you were born in the 1960s, 63% of people born in the 1960s say that most people can be trusted. 37% of those born in the 1960s say people cannot be trusted. Let's get to my decade, the 1970s, 55% of us. Now, it's starting to get lower now. The younger you get, the less trust you have in other people. If you were born in the 1970s, 55% of us say most people can be trusted. So a shade over half of us. 45% of us say most people cannot be trusted. Here's where the big shift happens, and this is with the millennial generation. If you were born in the 1980s, 45%, so less than half of the people born in the 1980s, say that most people can be trusted. 55% of the people born in the 1980s say that most people can't be trusted. Imagine how this will impact our politics. So the younger someone is, the less likely they are to trust anybody, let alone a political party or any human being that is running for office. So if you look at that for what it's worth, the Democrats are a very established political party, at least since the realignment starting probably in 1948, give or take, when the Dixiecrats left the Democratic Party because they didn't like civil rights legislation, and they eventually migrated over to the Republican Party, really solidified by Barry Goldwater, who was the Republican nominee in 1964. And this was a big strike against Hillary Clinton, because Hillary Clinton in 1964 was either a campaign worker, a volunteer, or a delegate for Barry Goldwater. And he started grabbing those Southern Democrats and bringing them over to the Republican Party. It's very simple. So whenever somebody says, oh, you know, the Democrats are the party of slavery, that's like knowing only the first quarter in a football game and thinking that you know the entire score. No. There was a realignment that took place. Whenever somebody says that, stop talking to them, because they are completely ignorant of history, and you're just going to get angry at them because they're just going to prove to be even dumber. As Democratic elected officials, especially in Congress, started to embrace ending Jim Crow and supporting voting rights and employment rights for black people and educational rights, because a lot of colleges and universities would not admit black people, as more and more Democrats in the South said, no, we need to be more open on civil rights, then more of those racist segregationist Democrats went to the Republican Party. Solidified with the Southern strategy implemented by Richard Nixon, he basically says, okay, come and be a Republican. I'm going to show you a kind of racism that you have never seen before. We're going to be more effective at punishing black people. And Richard Nixon was basically campaigning and said, your Democratic Party has failed you, because look at all the civil rights these blacks have. Look what your Democratic Party has become. And a lot of the Southerners that were still holdouts were like, okay, well, let's give this guy Nixon a shot. Nixon is going to create a whole new way to discriminate, because when Jim Crow ended, racism didn't. It had to evolve. And it did so very elegantly. And one of the unfortunate things about Richard Nixon, if you look at the intelligence levels and the IQ scores of American presidents, Nixon is easily in the top 10, if not the top 5. Dude was brilliant. Sinister, evil genius, got impeached, was about to literally be removed from office, and decided to quit. He flew away on a helicopter. He was like, hey, effective noon tomorrow, I'm out of here. I'm going to quit.
because he knew that it would damage the Republican Party for a whole generation if he was actually impeached by his own party. So he was impeached in the House, and the Senate had enough votes to literally remove him from office. It would have been the first time in American history that has ever happened. And Richard Nixon was like, well, it's not going to be me. I'm going to leave on my own terms. I'm going to get on a helicopter and just fly away. Richard Nixon said, okay, the Democrats have disappointed you. Come and vote for me. I'm a Republican. But there were still some holdouts, right? Even those Southern racist Dixiecrats. Well, we don't know. You know, Republican Party is the party that freed the slaves. Could you imagine that conversation? Talking to a Southern Democrat in 1968 that was skeptical.

0: of the Republican Party because they didn't think the Republican Party was racist enough, because back then, 100 years prior to, the Republican Party were the Union soldiers and the Union generals that went in Juneteenth Day, and General Granger that went down to Galveston. Oh, by the way, Tom Tiffany doesn't believe in any of this, by the way. He's anti-Juneteenth Day, which, whatever. He can be anti-Juneteenth Day, and I don't care, just like Francesca Hong can want to cancel Thanksgiving. I'm still going to celebrate them both. That's just one person's opinion. I don't care about stuff like that. That's trivial to me. I care about education, but we'll get to that later. Richard Nixon said, okay, we can't just attack black people because that's now illegal. We can't segregate them. We can't segregate the schools because that's illegal. There's federal laws that prevent that. Nixon said, we're going to come up with something new. What if it's not a war on blackness? What if it's not a war on actual people that we don't like? What if it's a war on drugs? And the Southern Dixiecrats are like, we're listening. It's like if black people consume drugs like marijuana, we are going to increase the penalties and schedule marijuana, which everybody smoked, but it really was motivated by not just African-Americans who may, and everybody smoked weed, but it was also anti-Vietnam War protesters and hippies that Richard Nixon wanted to lump together, and the war was against them. It was a culture war, and then you start to have this thing called the silent majority, and they didn't like all this protesting. They didn't like all this civil rights stuff. They didn't like Dr. Martin Luther King. They also didn't like their kids on these college campuses and universities protesting the Vietnam War, because the Vietnam War was a war that was supposed to assert American dominance and American capitalism and American military might on every single part of the world, including Southeast Asia. We are an imperialist nation, and you better support the Vietnam War, which was arguably the worst foreign policy decision in the history of this nation. They sent 50-some thousand men and women to die. The war was over in 1968 when Walter Cronkite said the war is unwinnable. Lyndon Johnson didn't run for re-election because of what Walter Cronkite said, because he said if you lost Cronkite, you lost America. This goes back to trust. People born before 1960, 75% of them are very trusting. You know who people really used to trust? The media. That is why when you're talking to an older person, God bless them, they'll read something on the internet, it'll be completely fake news, and they'll believe it because they come from an era where if something was in a media outlet, it had to be true, because America actually was known for honest journalism. Now it's all been taken over by corporations. Very, very fascinating stuff. Really is. So here comes Richard Nixon. And the Republican Party has not looked back since. You're listening to The Truth with Sherwin Hughes on 101.7 FM. I'll be right back.
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0: 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If you want to call or whatever, text message. 833-212-1017, 833-212-1017. We have a new, like, text message feature, which they did this thing now where, like, I got to log into my email and then the text messages that you send to 833-212-1017 come to my phone. But I didn't, they switched it over and didn't tell me. All of a sudden, my phone is blowing up and I'm getting text messages that people are, so my show was off the air, but I'm still getting text messages from other shows. I was like, ugh, I don't want that. So I turned it off. So if you're texting that number,
1: I understand your feelings.
0: So I don't know. If I guess just call or, well, some people are nervous. Bob's not nervous. Bob doesn't even care what he says a lot of the times. Go to YouTube, I guess. YouTube chat. You got to be careful of the Kelda Roy's supporters. And so one of them was in our YouTube chat. So they have a strategy. So she has deployed her supporters. Her supporters, they kind of remind me of Francesca's supporters because they're very dug in. Like, they're really super committed. I think there's something about Madison folk. When they vote for somebody and they elect them and reelect them, they really believe in them. So if you live in Kelda's Senate district, which Francesca does, those Kelda supporters are like gung-ho for her. And so their strategy is they're going to go into every comment section on every social media post. And once I tell you this, you're not going to be able to unsee it. So whenever there's a news article talking about the primary race for governor, Kelda supporters will say, Kelda's the most qualified person in the race. She's ready to go on day one. It's almost like they're a bunch of robots, but they're not robots. These are actual people. And they believe. This is why our campaign strategy is just, it's laughable. They think that that's going to have an actual impact on voters. Too much emphasis has been put on advertising via social media. I know that's where you reach an awful lot of people. But if it's not met with something that's in person, like somebody attending a rally or a town hall meeting where the community is invited, then I don't know if just promoting your campaign on television or via social media is going to be enough, because it seems very distant and people want to have some kind of connection with the people that they're voting for. Because here's the thing, you probably will never meet them, you'll probably never see them, but it's nice to have them like come into the community and do an event where they're a little bit more approachable, because once they get elected and they're in Madison all the time, you're not going to see them. And so if you're hiding, if your campaign is hiding behind a screen,

0: screen, it can diminish her potential effectiveness in convincing voters. Like, I don't know if I could ever support a candidate for public office that's only, I only see them in my Instagram feed. If they're not actually doing things, if they're not actually showing up, if they're not in person, hey, we're going to be in Milwaukee this weekend, or hey, we're going to be in South Milwaukee or Cudahy, or we're going to be somewhere. That means a lot. I think Fran has done a fantastic job. Her campaign has been great, but she's also had a lot of liberty with what she can say. And I think if there's a strike against establishment Democrats, they are not going to overpromise, because Democrats have been found guilty and indicted on overpromising and under-delivering, because they can rarely take into account how the Republicans are going to push back on their agenda. So whatever a Democrat is running on, it could be, I don't know, healthcare, public education, jobs, the economy, raising minimum wage. The Republicans are writing all of that down, and they're going to say, yeah, we're never going to let any of that happen. And I think this is where politics gets very tough and hard for regular folks to understand. Even if it is a good idea, raising wages, at the end of the day, probably a good idea. Making homeownership more affordable, probably a really good idea. What else is a good idea? I don't know, women's reproductive rights.
1: Medicare for all.
0: Medicare for all, Xavier says, probably a good idea. But if it's a good idea and it's a Democratic idea, the Republicans are not going to support it. Republicans are not going to say, you know what, Democrats, that's a great idea. Let us work with you on having Medicare for all and raising the minimum wage and making home ownership more affordable and bringing down inflation. Let's us Democrats, or let's us Republicans, let's work with you. Hey, everybody, the Democrats have a fantastic idea, and the Republicans are now going to join in and work with the Democrats on their agenda. And what will happen is, like, holy smokes, they work together. Bipartisanship is a beautiful thing. The legislation passes. People can afford their groceries. And homeownership is becoming less expensive. There's less barriers. Wages are going up. The Democrats will run for re-election on that agenda. And they'll say, hey, the Republicans helped us do this. People will then will just vote for Democrats. They won't say, oh, let's, the Republicans helped. But no, there were Democratic ideas. Why would you ever vote for a Republican? So the Republican agenda, at least in the meantime, now it's going to run out, because eventually you got to do stuff and prove to the people that you're worthy of earning their vote. But they have been an opposition party. Democrats have really good ideas because their tent is bigger and they want to help more people. They want to help too many damn people, and they go a little bit too far. Like, use whatever bathroom you like. Hey, if I go into the men's bathroom and I see a woman squatting in the urinal, like, we're all facing the wall. Because when you're using a urinal, you're all facing the same way. The wall. We're peeing in a thing that's connected to the wall. Right? But then let's just say there's a woman. Well, she can't pee facing the wall. She's got to sit down. Now she's facing the opposite direction. But she's a man, though, so she can. It's really funny to think about that. I'll be looking at him like, hey, ma'am, I'm not a ma'am, I'm a sir. Just because I'm sitting down and peeing and I'm facing the opposite direction that you all are doesn't mean that I'm less of a man than you. I'm proud of a bit of an extreme example.
1: Yeah, that's pretty extreme.
0: But our politics are, in fact, extreme. Like, something as silly as that could move 7 million voters in the United States of America. But the bottom line is, so for regular American people that are struggling, that are suffering, you unfortunately are falling victim to the lack of bipartisanship, because if one political party gets credit for creating a policy that helps you, then that political party is going to do much better. Republicans can't do that. Also, Republicans have got to be very careful of allowing Democrats to rack up political wins, because the demographic of people that typically vote for Republicans, like, they're losing people. One of the reasons why they try to ban abortion by overturning Roe, they didn't really ban it, they just left it up to the states. But whenever you leave stuff up to the states, please keep this in mind when you're understanding American history and politics. When you leave certain things up to the states, when the federal government is not like the nanny, the big babysitter, the parent, then states will do crazy stuff, okay? States will still maintain slavery. People will run on quote-unquote states' rights. So the federal government is like, yo, you can't, we're going to try and keep everybody under control here. States, you can't go crazy. And the states are like, why not? We want slaves, please. And the federal government, like, as the big nanny, is like, no, you can't. No. Fine. So the federal government told states, oh, you guys can do whatever you want when it comes to abortion. You can monitor women's little period apps. You can do all sorts. You can track them with flock cameras if they go out of state to get an abortion. You can fire them. You can do all sorts of stuff. That was to try to slow the number of white women now that are having abortions, because white women, there's more white women uteruses in America than any other uterus. So if a white woman gets pregnant, give birth to a white baby. In order to have white nationalism and white supremacy, you got to have white women having white babies. And white women are just like, ah, we don't want to have babies anymore. We want to be rich. We want to be childless. We also found that in 32 or 33 metropolitan areas where women don't have children, guess what? They make the same money as men. So a lot of women are like, oh, yeah, I don't want any kids because they're expensive and they're generally kind of gross. And, you know, they do stuff to your body. That's just the mechanics of having a baby is really, really scary. How do you squeeze out like a medium-sized watermelon out of something that really is like the size of a little coin purse, right? I wouldn't try to carry a watermelon in a coin purse. You know what I mean? How do you, that's, whoop. I could understand. If I was a woman, I'd be like, just take my uterus out today. Put it, like, frame it. Put it in a jar. I don't need this thing. I don't want to get pregnant. But get pregnant by a man that can just leave? No way. So to punish women, white women, for having abortions because they have more than anybody else, they're like, oh, we're going to overturn Roe. We're going to leave it up to the states. And then maybe, just maybe, some white women who don't have access to birth control, which is a healthcare issue, maybe more of them will get pregnant and we'll have more white babies, because white men need more white boys to be born in order to maintain their supremacy. But it also was to show that white women are so low on the totem pole that they're going to take something that impacts, it impacts all women, but white women in particular. White men were like, yeah, we're shut up. We're going to take your right away, and there's nothing you're going to do about it. And what do white women do? Still voted for Republicans. That right there is probably the biggest impediment to our progress. White women just won't, they won't vote for Democrats. The Truth with Sherwin Hughes will be right back.
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Peggy Hedberg, a Madison resident, recently switched her support in the Democratic primary for governor from State Senator Kel DeRoy's to Milwaukee County Executive David Crowley, a decision she said has made, she has made because, quote,

0: pragmatically, she wants to vote for someone to win. Roy's has been polling in the single digits. Hedberg said it was Crowley's energy that won her over. Quote, I felt like he had the strength to carry us, she said, noting that it was hard for her to switch. She said she cares about electing women, especially as abortion access is one of the most important issues to her, but she also cares about having a candidate who can work with the legislature to get things done. She says, I had to make a decision, and it was hard, but I felt that with Evers' backing and other factors that this would be a better way for us to move forward. Today is the last day. Hold on. Today's the last day you can register to vote if you want to vote early in person. Do I have, here it is. What's today? August what now? 7th. Damn, August is flying by. State Fair is here. Back to school soon. You know what that means. Book bag giveaways. We're going to make sure that the kids have all the book bags. First of all, I think I had the same backpack from 4th grade until 8th grade. I didn't get a new backpack every year. These kids get new backpacks every single year. We do so many backpack giveaways. I do love how we support our school children. We get them all the supplies and all the things they need and all the folders and the pencils and the pens and the colored pens and the pencils and the crayons. And if you got the 64-pack of crayons, you got all the colors in the crayon. And we give them the backpack. Sometimes we even give away computers and whatever. The kids can't read, but at least they're going to have stuff for when they do learn how to read. Some of it is like, yeah, we want our kids to be successful, but also good. Get out of here. Go back to school. I'm sick of you hanging around the house eating all the food all day. So I think that we send them off with everything that they need to hope that they're going to actually be successful. Okay. The last day in which we have information was yesterday, Thursday, August 6th. 140 people voted at the Good Hope Library. 9 people registered to vote. At the Midtown Voting Center yesterday alone, 226 people voted. 13 new people registered to vote. The Tippecanoe Library, 193 people voted. 9 registered to vote. Washington Park, 100 people voted early. 9 registered to vote. The Zablocki Library, 137 people voted. There was one new registrant. And at the Zeidler Municipal Building yesterday, 271 people voted. That's not bad. 25 new people registered. The daily total for yesterday alone at the early voting sites in Milwaukee was 1,067 votes cast. 61 people registered. How many people have voted early so far? So this is not including today. So far, since early voting started on July 28th, so 2 weeks ago, 7,054 ballots have been cast and 338 people have registered. That's not a lot, considering we have 300,000 either registered and or eligible voters in the city of Milwaukee. Now, a lot of people are going to vote on Election Day, absolutely. And this also does not count people that may have voted by mail. But that number is typically pretty small, too, probably less than 10,000 people. But this is going to be a low turnout election. The Truth with Sherwin Hughes will be back for Hour 3.
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Welcome to Hour 3 of The Truth with Sherwin Hughes. While there has been little change in overall trust, the youngest birth cohorts has shown a notable increase in trust over the years. Trust among those born in the 2000s increased from 23% in 2021 to 35% in 2026. That number is still underwater, though. So if you were born in the 2000s, in the year 2021, 77% of the people born in the 2000s didn't trust anybody. 23% did. But that did improve to 35% of the people born in the 2000s trusted people, but still 65% did not. That has a direct impact on political parties, because if you have seen the Democrats and seen the Republicans, and you already have a very low standard for politics, mostly because people don't understand it, because civics is not taught, or if it's taught, it's taught with a bias. It's not really taught objectively. You have to almost want to learn it and study it on your own to get the real facts. Or if you want a shortcut, just listen to international media, because they talk about America like America actually is. Like, they don't have a reason to sugarcoat or to lie or to misrepresent American history. Because, I mean, all the stuff that happened, happened. Tell the story as it happened. Some of it is terrible. Some of it is very unflattering. But the whole point is to learn from it. And we don't learn from it. There's a Latin term called a saeculum. Saeculum is a very specific term that applies to the lifespan of a person. And it's roughly 80 years. Every 80 years, history begins to repeat itself if

you do not teach the lessons. So in the lifetime of someone, if they don't use their lifetime to teach the younger generation, their children, their grandchildren, of what they saw and what they experienced in their lifetime, even the most unflattering, horrible and atrocious things, if you don't teach the young generation, then by the time you reach the end of your life, you reach the end of one saeculum, those young people, as they start to age, are going to repeat the mistakes of history. Now, this is a much more complicated conversation than I'm willing to have right now. But no matter how they explain it. So what was 80 years ago? 1946, roughly. Now, there's some variation. Saeculum could be 85 years, could be 72 years, whatever. But we just came out of World War II, where I could say a big factor in World War II, to put it lightly and diplomatically, was, well, there was a little bit of anti-Semitism. A little bit. I mean, well, kind of a lot. It was a theme amongst some of those involved in World War II. 80 years later, and you can say whatever you want about this, and I know that they do, and the, because I'm seeing it, because it used to be the Republicans and the conservatives really hated the Jews. They hated them a lot. I'm starting to see that evidenced in both political parties. I'm just a messenger over here, but some of the anti-Semitism that existed pretty profoundly has found its way back. And the Jews are very sensitive about this because they want you to watch Schindler's List. And that's why Holocaust education is mandatory starting in eighth grade, because they are familiar with the saeculum. And what is one of the things that they say? They say, never forget. That is why they want everybody to tour Dachau and Birkenau and Sobibor and Auschwitz. They're open for you to go and you see the piles of shoes and the piles of personal belongings that people were stripped of, because they thought that they were going to get their stuff back. They were no. They were just going to work for a little while. The war is going to be over, and then they were all going to go home. Not many of them went home at all. In fact, you had some places in Europe that did not have any Jews left, and they're very sensitive of that. And I would argue that there is the appearance of anti-Semitism that has come back, but I'm not shocked by that. I also am seeing a decided rollback of civil rights. You know, the civil rights movement really got its start after, of course, World War II, when black GIs fought very hard, very bravely, valiantly even, to try and earn the respect of the American people so that we could get civil rights legislation signed into law. Black men were drafted into World War II from the Jim Crow South, and that Jim Crow segregation also segregated the military. In fact, black GIs got the worst equipment, the most used guns and tanks and armaments and raggedy planes, and they still fought very valiantly to try and prove a point that black people were worthy of equal rights. I would argue that there is a rollback of civil rights. I would argue that the Voting Rights Act has been gutted. Affirmative action has been overturned. In fact, right here in Wisconsin, the Wisconsin Institute of Law and Liberty is suing the state of Wisconsin to get rid of what is called a supplier diversity program. Soon we'll be joined by Wisconsin State Senator Dora Drake, who did get her bachelor's degree, and she was able to receive a minority scholarship. That minority scholarship has now been ruled and deemed unconstitutional because it looks at race in determining someone's financial need to be able to go to higher education. Completely sidestepping the fact that for many, many generations, black people were simply prohibited from attending colleges, this minority scholarship program, which is only $2,500 a year, was a nod to the fact that black people for so long were kept out of the opportunity of higher education. That scholarship is now unconstitutional. And guess who did it? A liberal Wisconsin State Supreme Court voted 7-0. And they didn't even have to take the case, because on our referendum, on the ballot in November, you're not going to see it when you vote next week, Tuesday, but in November, you are going to see a constitutional amendment that will ban.

0: affirmative action, diversity, equity, and inclusion in the state of Wisconsin permanently. This is not a bill. This is not an idea. This is not an ordinance. This will change the Constitution. If you go back 80 years, where were black people in the fight for civil rights? We were just really getting it underway because our GIs were some of the first crusaders for equal and fair treatment. So I can look at anti-Semitism and where it was during World War II and just after, and I can put that side by side with where the fight for civil rights and justice also was 80 years ago, and look where we are. Anti-Semitism is everywhere, and people will say, oh, it's AIPAC, and it's... I don't blame the Jews for wanting to invest in people and invest in candidates that are going to preserve who they are. I'm not mad at... We're just mad because they got a whole bunch of money to do it. But then what you do is, because we don't like the influence of money in politics, right? Especially, I can understand the hardcore left and the progressives. They don't like the impact of influence of money in politics. Just wait. Those same people that don't like the impact and influence of money in politics are going to be begging you to give money to Francesca Hahn. But they're anti-establishment, right? Establishment is where the money is at. Watch how quickly they turn establishment when they have the opportunity to have an establishment candidate. Because the thing about democratic socialism, it's like a third party. It's not really credible yet. It doesn't become credible until it becomes part of the establishment, until it becomes prime time, until it's up there on that stage with old school Democrats and old school Republicans. That is when they have actually arrived. So this whole anti-establishment thing, I think it plays well with people who are not really involved in politics, and they think it's all dirty and they think it's all tainted. And that encourages those folks. It kind of hypnotizes them into, you know, being involved in this third party phenomenon, which is democratic socialism. But oh no, when you need money to run commercials and to do direct mail and to hire canvassers and to hire people that can man the phones and send all of the campaign related text messages, you will become establishment AF. You can also be rebellious and down with the system, and we're going to protest and we're going to march. In the 1960s, the hippies, we don't like war, we're going to protest, we don't want Dow Chemical to be an investor in the UW system, and we're going to do all of this protesting. And then they got married and had families and became conservative. Now, didn't they? They weren't rebelling anymore. They became establishment. I hate to break it to y'all, but the rambunctious, rebellious revolutionary is oftentimes because you are an idealistic child and you want the world to be as you imagine it in your dreams. But what happens is you grow up, you mature, you got responsibilities, you got rent to pay, you got bills, your babies that you have to feed. You don't care about rebelling against the system. You got to feed your children. You will become establishment. So miss me with this whole, oh, anti-establishment stuff. At some point, everybody grows up, everybody matures, and everybody wants to preserve and conserve what they built. Ain't nobody who's got a house, three kids, and a family they got to take care of. Ain't nobody, I'm going to go and I'm going to rebel. I'm going to protest on my job. No, you're not. You're just going to be angry, but you're going to work and get your 401k and retire. Take a break, come back. Going to talk to State Senator Dora Drake on the other side. She's got an announcement to make. She's running for president. No, she's not. Maybe. The Truth with Sherwin-Hughes will be right back.
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11: Yeah. Yeah. Fall back too close, you ain't even know.
12: In studio, as promised, Wisconsin State Senator Dora Drake. Hey, Dora, how you doing?
13: There you go. Hey, Sherwin, how are you?
12: There we go. Much better. I'm doing, I guess, as well as I can be, considering we have, you know, a little something going on, a little election going on. Today, in fact, is the last day for people to register if you want to vote early. Mm-hmm. So we want to make sure folks know about that. You serve in a very specific capacity. Not only are you a senator representing Wisconsin's 4th District, you're also the chair of the Legislative Black Caucus.
13: Yes.
12: So it is your job, essentially, to make sure that there is a worthy agenda that, of course, can not just galvanize other black legislators, but also show and prove some opportunities for black voters and black constituents in the state of Wisconsin. And because of that very specific role, you know, you're not in the business of picking one Democrat versus another. Typically, elected officials don't.
13: I usually, you know, try to stay out of races of this magnitude just because, you know, early on, all of these folks that have been in the, you know, that were running for governor are friends of mine. I've seen them work in different capacities. But I will say that changed when I watched the debate, like many others. And so before that reason, after watching the debate, I have decided to endorse our county executive, David Crawley, for governor for a couple reasons. One, he is someone that has the receipts of what it means to get stuff done, right? He served on a legislator prior, before I even got into legislator, was able to get some legislation pieces forward. But he is the only person that has the experience of delivering as an executive, right? Whether we're talking about addressing public safety,

0: you know, resources for county, you know, services, the whole nine, affordable health care, things that Democrats are championing and want to push forward. I want someone that's going to deliver results versus just stating, you know, what political platitudes they may do. And the reality is that, you know, as chair of the Legislative Black Caucus, there are nuances when it comes to certain policies that impact Black and brown families and their children. I believe that he's the only one that is able to navigate that while still trying to get things done, able to defeat Dom Tiffany in November and be able to govern on day one. And that's what Wisconsin needs. We need someone that's focused on what it moves to move our state forward, especially in a very tumultuous political climate, but still recognizes that people at the end of the day want things done. They want to make sure that they can afford their homes. They want to make sure they can get their, that they're paid well. All these things are basic needs that I believe has gone so far off because of all the attacks that Republicans are trying to distract voters from focusing on August 11th.
1: I want to point out how rare and unique this moment is because someone who is a current legislator, rare do they endorse someone in a primary, but also even more rare is the incumbent Democratic governor has recently put his support behind David Crowley. Senator Drake, your thoughts on that? Because Tony Evers is not known to be like an overly political guy. He probably just let the process play out.
0: He is very much someone that is just focused on getting things done. And there have been things I've disagreed with the governor on in the past, right? But at his core, he is someone that really wants to move Wisconsin forward. I do think with him endorsing David Crowley is unprecedented. And I think it caught a lot of folks off guard. And I know there's this whole argument about the establishment candidate. The reality is that David's background speaks for himself. You know, he grew up in the 53206 right here in Milwaukee. He knows what it means to move out and be able to do amazing things and still lead in spite of what's happened. For our governor to come out and endorse someone like him means that he sees something in David that our state needs. And so, yes, this is a very unusual primary that has happened over, you know, this, you know, time frame. But I think it speaks to the urgency of where Wisconsin will go forward, given who our nominee will be in August.
1: Puts you in a bit of a sticky situation because when you were in the assembly, Francesca Hong was also in the assembly. Mm-hmm. You and her were colleagues, so I'm sure you got to know her.
0: Yeah.
1: You are now colleagues with State Senator Kel DeRoyce, right?
0: Mm-hmm.
1: But you're endorsed, and both of them are running for governor, but then you're endorsing David. Any word from them? Did they respond at all? Or,
0: you know, one of them did. I mean, obviously, you would want your colleagues to support them. I think there's regular discipline that might come with that. And to their credit, like I said, I've never discredited the work that either of them done. You know, with Francesca Hong, she is compassionate. That is something that's true of her and how she went about her work in the assembly. With Senator Roy, she is very well knowledgeable of the issues. But knowing that we need someone that has the legislative experience, that has delivered, and can govern, David's the only one that fits the criteria.
1: Former candidate, but current Lieutenant Governor Sarah Rodriguez, she was running.
0: Mm-hmm.
1: Then she wasn't. Then David Crowley dropped out, and he was going to put his support behind her. So you just watching the race from afar.
0: Mm-hmm.
1: What were your thoughts on that? Because it did show a level of inconsistency. And then David gets back in the race. Do you think does that hurt this campaign at all?
0: Oh, gosh. I will say this. I think folks were shocked about the news with Lieutenant Governor's news and why she dropped out. And it's unfortunate because, frankly, you know, I would hate to see anyone be put in that position itself. On the flip side, you know, I think Crowley, you know, David Crowley made a decision on trying to make sure, like, whoever is going to be the best to win. In that, I think the reason why he got back in the race is because he had so many folks from the community reach out and say, please get back in. That is unusual when you hear folks from your very own community and other, you know, supporters saying, we know they stepped up, but we think you still have a chance. And I think that speaks to leadership that's called to something greater versus you believing that you can do something yourself. Because now you have an established credibility in various areas of Wisconsin. And I think because that happened for David Crowley, I think that there is a chance that he will win on August 11th.
1: Mandela was in a race, too. He's not anymore. Any thoughts?
0: You know,
1: I gotta ask you.
0: I know.
1: You know where you at, Dora.
0: No, I know. I will say with Mandela, you know, he ran for U.S. Senate, you know, a couple years ago, and he was so close to winning.
1: Was that a mistake for him to run? Hindsight being 2020.
0: I think he probably should have been our state as a lieutenant governor personally, because he would have been able to run for our governor.
1: There'd be no primary if Mandela was a lieutenant governor. Would you agree with that? You think anyone would primary him?
0: Of course, folks are primary. People primary folks all the time. I can't say that.
1: I don't even know if Francesca would have primaried him, because imagine if he's the heir apparent. Tony Evers says he's not running again in 2025. Mandela's still a lieutenant governor. He never quit that position to run for Senate. Let's imagine that never happened.
0: Mm-hmm.
1: Mandela, of course, has got the momentum at his back. He's been a lieutenant governor for two terms. If Francesca entered that race, then the relationship between the two of them would have been that entire contest, and I don't think that she would have jumped in to primary him. However, I could be wrong, but neither here nor there.
0: Mm-hmm.
1: So did Mandela, do you think he brought any value to the race? And where do his supporters go, if you had to guess? If you're a Mandela person, who do you think that they would now support?
0: Well, you know, a lot of Mandela's following are folks that were progressive, you know, but I also know that they also understand some of those nuances of the things I've mentioned on how policy can impact Black and brown folks differently. So I think it'll be an interesting mix to see folks move either probably towards Crowley or Francesca Hong. But I do think that in the upcoming days ahead, it's a matter of just getting the vote out. So I, you know, make an assumption here. But I would hope that some of those supporters of Mandela would, you know, hopefully transfer over to Crowley. If they haven't voted already, because that's obviously another dynamic, too. Some folks are recasted their ballot and their candidate is no longer, in the race anymore. And I know that some folks have been frustrated with that, right? And it doesn't help that our courts upheld the decision where folks can't spoil their ballot in order to select someone new that is still actually in the race.
1: What would you say are the top issues on voters' minds? And you don't just travel in the 4th Senate district, you actually travel all over the state. Mm-hmm. And when you hear from people, what do you think is top of mind right now?
0: I think the top of mind really is affordability issues. And that's something that David Crowley has talked about extensively. You know, there is a dire need to figure out how to address housing. You know, housing is a top issue where folks can't afford rent or they're trying to become a homeowner. That is something that we're increasingly seeing. There's a large issue on just being able to pay for your basic needs. So I know that there's a need for union jobs, you know, increasing the minimum wage. Those have been things that have been talked about multiple times. There is a conversation of data centers. You know, that is something that a lot of folks have been paying attention to because of what's happening in these hyperscale AI data centers in different parts of the state. And in that, you have folks that want to focus on ensuring that there are job opportunities that are union-based, but also that the environment's protected and that local control is, you know, is respected. I think all those things are completely valid. And I think knowing that David has a unique perspective of what it means to govern, what it means to hear all the stakeholders at hand, how to do it responsibly in a way where it still protects citizens, everyday people, while still hopefully providing opportunity for folks to actually provide jobs. Because we know if you don't have jobs, you don't have folks that can cover their bills. And then with that, our economy drops, and then everything starts to go to wire.
1: We are speaking with State Senator Dora Drake, who represents the 4th State Senate District. She is also the chair of the Legislative Black Caucus. We're going to take a break. When we come back, we're going to talk about this thing that has just been looming over this race, probably unlike any other issue that I've heard. And it's this thing called the establishment. We're going to talk about what the establishment is, why it has been so demonized, and what impact it can have on the race. It also should be noted that State Senator Dora Drake is endorsing and supporting David Crowley for governor. We're listening to The Truth with Sherwin Hughes. Myself and the senator will be right back.
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1: Welcome back to the program. In studio, Wisconsin State Senator Dora Drake. She is announcing her support, her endorsement of Milwaukee County Executive David Crowley for governor, which is a very unusual and unprecedented thing to do, because as the chair of the Legislative Black Caucus, like, you have a legislative role to make sure that we have good policy and that agendas are right where they need to be. But for you to get in this race and endorse must say an awful lot about David Crowley, right?
0: Absolutely. And I will say this because, you know, I have the pleasure of working with David Crowley in that capacity, right? There have been things that he and his team has come to myself and several legislators on what Milwaukee needs from the state. And it's no surprise that Wisconsin currently is under Republican majority leadership. And if anyone knows the trouble and the blocks that comes with trying to push legislation forward to just get dollars and resources to Milwaukee County, and folks here in general, it is a mountain to climb. In that, I've been able to see and witness how he has been strategic. He has been always forefront of what his priorities are and being able to get resources through the finish line. That is a certain level of skill that requires more than just, you know, yelling about what the issues are at. That takes relationship building. That takes tactic. That takes strategy in order to get things done. And frankly, I would rather have someone be our governor that can do that, especially in a time when our current governor and our AG were really the front lines of preventing a lot of harm to happen to Wisconsin from the Trump administration. You need someone that can navigate all those pieces while still moving Wisconsin forward and delivering on policies and things that Democrats have championed for years.
1: when you found out that the Wisconsin State Supreme

0: A liberal court, by the way, voted 7-0 to basically take away a minority scholarship.
1: Mm-hmm.
0: Your thoughts on that, because I know that you have a personal connection with that scholarship, and also what does that say in general about where our politics in Wisconsin are going?
1: Oh, I'll be frank. I was pissed.
0: I saw your your press release, and you were not a happy camper.
1: No, I wasn't. I found out, literally, actually, while I was just ending a press release, press conference for a great organization on the McCannon House. I was focused on opening a food kitchen for the community. That's when I found out right after that conference. I was flabbergasted that we are here to this point, but not completely, because this is why. And was one reason why the Legislative Black Caucus went on state tours last year and announced our policy agenda this year was to make sure that there's accountability issue. One, because I do believe that Black voters are so tired of showing up for Democrats while getting very little for their vote. And that is real, because we have been the backbone of the Democratic Party. We continue to show up. And frankly, Black vote turnout is what keeps our base strong here in Wisconsin specifically. The fact that we are in a time where federally we are seeing our Voting Rights Act completely decimated and the affirmative action, you know, overturned as well, there is not a desire to, the courts aren't supporting it. And it's gotten to the point where even if you're showing that the facts are there, that's not even enough to be held in court. That's the dynamic that we're dealing with right now. And so when we talk about, you know, who's going to be our next governor, it really dictates the trajectory of where the party is going to be moving forward. You need someone that is going to obviously stand for democratic values, deliver on a lot of progressive policies that we've been fighting for years, as well as uplifting those that are most disadvantaged. Those two are not separate. They're simultaneous. And I do believe that too often, unfortunately, you can have some folks well-intentioned that are trying to push for progressive agendas, but if you're not prioritizing Black and brown issues at the core of that, you're missing the mark. And that's where I do believe Black voters are really caught in this middle spot of, we know Tom Tiffany is going to do horrible damage because of what he's done already at the federal level. But we need someone as our governor nominee and who could defeat Tom Tiffany to actually move our state forward, especially in a state where we're still dealing with the highest disparities for Black folks in all different capacities.
0: Do you believe that the candidate who has been leading in the polls in this primary has prioritized African-American issues? And I say that because we have seen a liberal state Supreme Court overturn a minority scholarship. We have a conservative law firm that is suing to end the supplier diversity program, which is something that the state of Wisconsin has never met as far as getting mm-hmm. a certain number of minority-owned businesses opportunities to get contracts with the state. And then we have this referendum. If all the other things were not insulting enough, to add insult to injury, there's a referendum on the ballot in November. Do you believe that the leading candidate has prioritized those things to the level where we could feel comfortable in supporting her?
1: I don't believe so, and this is why. You know, I do believe that there needs to be accountability on a lot of the things that she's talking about, right? You know, there should be some sort, well, she wants a moratorium on data centers. I think that there needs to be a little bit more discussion about that because folks need jobs. And in that sort of speaks to the need for the highest Black unemployment rate here, you know, and how we can address that. I do think that in her goal of trying to move our state forward, that sometimes you're missing on the basics of, you know, the issues that we're still fighting for, like literacy, making sure that children can still read and write. What does it mean for the achievement gap? Yes, we need to address our public schools. That is a reality. However, there's a lot of constituents of mine that do go to alternative schools. And so the conversation needs to be focused on what does education look like to provide quality education that's fully funded in order to ensure that every child gets what they need. And that is something that is nuanced in the policies and what I refer to. And so for that reason, you know, I do believe that her campaign, you know, strives to do that. But if you're not aware of the nuances, then you're going to miss the mark regardless if you meant well intentions or not.
0: Senator Drake, where did this whole establishment conversation

0: personal thoughts. I think it's just jealousy, if I can just call it out for what it is. But I do think on the flip side of it, it's folks believing that you have high-end donors, you know, folks that are have a lot of influence and power within the Democratic Party, stating who they want to be the nominee. And I think David has been called that because Governor Evers did endorse him, as well as a slew of other local and state electors that have come following supporting him. I think what folks are well, and to add to that, you know, I know Congresswoman Gwen Moore has endorsed him, as well as the Congressional Black Caucus. In that, I do believe that there is a distinction, and I sort of spoke to it a little bit earlier, where, you know, David's sole decision to get back in the race, I really do believe was because people called him to get back in. That's different. You know, it was people in the community that believed in his leadership, believed that in the 6 years of governing that he can do more for Wisconsin, currently, you know, more than he has as a county exec right now. And in that, I do believe that there's this mixed bag of who's the establishment. Because if you look at, say, Francesca Hong, she has other national leaders that are endorsing her. You have Rep. Congresswoman.
1: Bernie isn't, though. That should be noted. Bernie's like, nah.
0: He is not. I did see that he's not getting involved. But she has other national politicals and Congress individuals that are supporting her. And technically, they're part of the establishment, too. And so I think it's a matter of, I don't understand where the establishment really is coming from, except from this is the only thing that they can say about him and why he shouldn't be governor.
1: I sometimes wonder, and I go back and forth on this, is her campaign more about beating and bludgeoning the establishment of the Democratic Party, the bedrock, the foundation, the people that keep the Democratic Party honest and focused on the issues that make Democrats what they are? Is the focus on diminishing them, or is the focus on actually beating Tom Tiffany? Because you are not going to be able to do both. You're not going to diminish the bedrock and the foundation, including the part of the Democratic Party that gives money. I don't know if you can diminish them and make them feel less than and make them feel like they are part of the problem when the real problem is Tom Tiffany and Trumpism. So I'm trying to figure out how somebody squares that circle of bludgeoning, disrespecting, and demeaning actual Democrats. That is the party that she is running with, essentially. Mm-hmm. How do you bludgeon those people and disrespect them, want to join their party, be their nominee, but then also try and beat Tom Tiffany? So I just think that the whole establishment thing is a bit of a distraction. We're going to take a break, come back. State Senator Dora Drake is here. She's got some news for y'all. She's running for probably re-election to the Wisconsin State Senate. She's also supporting and endorsing Milwaukee County Executive David Crowley, and she is in good company in doing so. Congresswoman Gwen Moore is endorsing, and also Wisconsin Governor Tony Evers. The Truth with Sherwin Hughes will be right back.
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0: Welcome back to the program. In studio, Wisconsin State Senator Dora Drake. She is supporting and endorsing Milwaukee County Executive David Crowley for governor. You've got a very unique role, Dora. Not only are you chair of the Black Legislative Caucus, you also are a member of the Wisconsin State Senate. You guys are just on the cusp of getting a Democratic majority in the Senate, and it is possible that there could be a Democratic majority in the Assembly, something we haven't seen in a very long time. Talk about the importance of making sure that there is a Democratic majority in both houses and how that can make legislation fly through a little bit easier.
1: Absolutely. So one, you know, I am serving as the vice caucus chair for the Senate Dems. And when I tell you that because we do have fair maps, that we have candidates, amazing candidates that are currently running, and we know that they will win their elections. And in that, we've been doing our part and trying to get support for them as well. What happens with the legislature and the Senate and the Assembly will dictate how far Wisconsin can move forward and who our governor nominee is. Right now, we know that in the Senate, we are confident that we will get the majority. But the ultimate goal is to get that trifecta, because the reality is, if there is a scenario where our governor is Tom Tiffany and you have divided government or divided legislature where it's Democrat, you will be in a situation where we are introducing policy after policy, focusing on health care, focusing on jobs, things that Democrats have been wanting for years, protections, you know, for folks, because we have to do that too. And it will be vetoed by the governor if it is Tom Tiffany every single time. On top of that, the governor can do executive orders and call for different special sessions. So what we currently have been dealing with a Republican legislator that has tried to push so many things forward, we've been able to have that block because Governor Evers was our governor. If it is those flip way around, that means that we cannot deliver the way that we want to for Wisconsinites. And so the importance of having someone as the nominee that can be Tom Tiffany and governor on day one will also impact the ability for Senate Democrats and Assembly Democrats to move the needle forward for Wisconsin, which is why this nominee election is so key. And so I know that there are folks who are still undecided in the polls. I do think that there is still an opportunity for folks to make a decision and to come out and vote. And that's one thing that I do want to highlight, because it is GOTV weekend, y'all. And we know that this is the time to get votes turned out. And so

0: So Team Crawley and his campaign is having a statewide tour where they are getting the vote out. And so you can RSVP at crawleyforwi.com/events. And you can register to do doors and to get out the vote. They have some in Sheboygan, Green Bay, Wausau, Eau Claire, Madison, Green Bay, Milwaukee. They're covering all parts of the state, y'all. And so if you're wondering, how can I get plugged in? RSVP and get the vote out, whether that's door knocking or phone banking, because we know that Democrats always deliver when it comes to voting. And this is our opportunity to ensure that we have David Crawley be our nominee for governor.
1: Senator, what is that website one more time?
0: It is crawleyforwi.com/events. And then that way you can RSVP and sign up for shifts in order to do doors, phone banking, whatever we need to do to get the vote out and push for David Crawley to be our next governor.
1: In the event that he wins the contest on August 11th, do you believe that he could assist, especially in some of those areas that might be a little more red or a little more purple, legislative districts outstate? Do you think that he can campaign credibly and legitimately to help turn some of those red assembly districts and Senate districts blue? Because whoever's top of the ticket, whether it's him or whether the person who's leading in the polls, they have got to make sure that they've got a Democratic majority. Do you think that David is more credible in helping get a Democratic legislative majority than she is?
0: I think he is for this reason, because again, he knows how to work across the aisle, you know, when he was in the legislature, and he was able to talk to Speaker Voss when Speaker Voss said it was it on arrival, and was able to push legislation for Milwaukee County, which is Act 12. He is able to do the work. And so because David's story and what he's accomplished and what he aims to do for Wisconsin is rooted in fact, as well as focus, I believe that he can inspire folks to get involved and turn some of those purple districts to blue in November.
1: United in faith, grounded in hope. Today, well, it was from 9 a.m. until 11 a.m. Today, from noon until 2 p.m., there's a Sheboygan meet and greet with David Crawley. There's going to be a Green Bay rally with David Crawley and Governor Tony Evers from 5 until 7 p.m. Then from 7:30 until 9:30, there's a Door County meet and greet with David. How are you, David? How are you doing all this? What else is there going on this weekend? There's a Shawano Dems meet and greet that is tomorrow, August 8th, from 10 a.m. until 12 p.m. Then also tomorrow, there's a Wausau rally with David Crawley and Governor Tony Evers. Tony Evers, for old man, he's going to be out there putting in some shoe leather. And then on Saturday from 4 until 6, there's an Eau Claire Democratic Party meet and greet at Shift Coffee, if you happen to be in Eau Claire. David Crawley will be there for a meet and greet. And then on Sunday, there will be a lacrosse rally with David Crawley and Governor Tony Evers from 10 a.m. until 12 p.m., and then the Viroqua Dems are having a meet and greet also on Sunday from 12:30 until 2:30, and it looks like this whole thing is getting capped off right in Francesca's backyard on Sunday, August 9th, from 5 until 7 p.m., a Madison rally with David Crawley and Governor Tony Evers. There's a whole, there's more. On Monday, there's a Milwaukee rally with David Crawley and Governor Tony Evers. Join David Crawley with special guest Tony Evers in Milwaukee on Monday, August 10th at 5:30. Addresses will be sent to the RSVPs the day before the event. So there's a whole host of things going on. Dora, people got to get out and get motivated and get fired up. Do you think that they can do it this last stretch?
0: I think it's possible. We've seen Wisconsin, this primary has been far from normal. And if anything, I think hopefully, future First Lady Erica Crawley said it best. You know, they're running on faith. And I believe because of their faith, their dedication, and the work that Crawley and his supporters are doing, especially with the support of Governor Evers, that he can cross the finish line. And I will say this, because, again, I just really want folks to understand. He is the only candidate that has had experience within the legislature and has had executive experience with 6 years of receipts to show that he's done work, whether it's creating jobs, lowering taxes, expanding affordable housing, funding public safety, lowering drug overdose deaths, and expanding mental health care. Those are priorities that Wisconsin desperately needs. Those are priorities that Wisconsin Democrats have been pushing and desiring to deliver.

0: or 4 years, and we have the opportunity to all come together to defeat Tom Tiffany and govern on day one to deliver for Wisconsin. But we need to do that by getting David Crawley over the finish line on August 11th.
1: Is there some concern that, because this primary has been, we've stated it a million and one times, and I can't say it enough, very unusual and very unconventional. And actually, it's been quite divided because it seems that the Hong supporters are, let's just say they're very passionate. They're passionate mm-hmm. to the point of almost disrespect. Do you think it'll be difficult for the Democrats to come together behind whoever the nominee is and then change the focus from beating up on one another and trying to call somebody establishment and somebody this or somebody that, and then turning the focus to Tom Tiffany? Because right now, Tom Tiffany does not have a primary where he's getting beat up mm-hmm. from another Republican opponent. So he's kind of sailing through all of this. What do you think is necessary for Democrats to come together and see what the ultimate prize is in November, and that's to beat Tom Tiffany?
0: Yeah, I do think that, you know, regardless of what happens with the election on August 11th, there has to be a conversation of being focused to defeat Tom Tiffany. I think the reality is, to your point, some of Fran's supporters have been very passionate to the point where it has been disrespectful. I will say that. And that has left a sour taste in many supporters of Crawley, in that I believe we recognize what is at stake if we do not have, if we do not beat Tom Tiffany in November. And just for folks to know, like, Tom Tiffany was one of the folks that actively voted to not verify the 2020 election. He's someone that has consistently voted against Wisconsin interests. We cannot have someone like Tom Tiffany be our governor. And in that, I hope that there is a come to Jesus moment, so to speak, where at the end of the day, we know what the goal is, and that we ensure that some of the priorities that I know I've mentioned I have concerns about are addressed in moving forward, because we cannot allow Tom Tiffany to be our next governor.
1: You don't believe in Juneteenth Day?
0: That's
1: terrible.
0: Mm-hmm.
1: You gotta believe in the freedom of the black people.
0: And was in the state of Wisconsin, where we had the longest
1: run.
0: Celebration here, right here in Milwaukee, and on the north part of the district, where I get to have the parade on that side of town. Those are just things that, again, whoever the nominee is, knowing that as Democrats we have to be Tom Tiffany, but recognizing, especially as chair of the Black Caucus, there are priorities that black voters will no longer just stand by, and you cannot ignore what those concerns are should you be the next governor of Wisconsin.
1: Wisconsin State Senator Dora Drake, thank you for hanging out with us. Always a pleasure to talk to you.
0: Same here.
1: And I think that you did the county executives some good, because a lot of folks, they were undecided, but then they listened to the show today. Like, Dora Drake is endorsing David Crawley. Well, I am undecided no more. They were just waiting for you, Senator, to get off the sidelines. And now that you are supporting and endorsing David Crawley, well, I think that that's probably going to do it for David. Now he's going to go on and be president of the universe.
0: Well, let's hope so. But it's all hands on deck from here, and folks know that. So sign up. Go ahead and meet Crawley if you're still undecided, if you're in those areas that Sherwin mentioned. But ultimately, make sure you bring five other people to the polls with you if you have not really voted already.
1: Thank you guys for listening. The Lunch Break with Ray Nitti and maybe Shannon is up next.
2: Yi Leng Zhang was born in Warsaw, the son of refugees who fled communism in search of freedom. 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And for Yi, that means being accountable to every person he serves. 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Yi Leng Zhang has managed multi-million dollar taxpayer budgets at every level. And now he's ready to be a watchdog for Wisconsin. That's why Yi is endorsed by Senator Tammy Baldwin. Baldwin says Yi brings, quote, real budget experience from the school board, the county board, and the nonprofit world. She says he'll, quote, protect our school trust funds, return unclaimed money to families who earned it, and bring accountability to an office that demands it. Yi Leng Zhang for state treasurer, a watchdog for your money.
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11: And one thing about me, I'm a tough cookie, but I know what I can't do. And I'm not suffering. All right. I fought my whole life. I'm all right.
12: Excuse me, Cletus. Hop over this, man.
11: Yeah, I wasn't doing it. So I was like, I'm not paying $1,000 to sleep on somebody's couch.
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13: My way of thinking is that the parents do all they can, but once the kids leave out that door, whatever have you, they make their own decisions. I don't care if you're 9 or 99, it's still your decision about the situations that you get involved yourself in.
6: We talking about taxpaying citizens. Look into their taxes. Look into this. We talking about elected officials doing backdoor deals, and somehow she still want to blame immigrants. That's what we talking about right now. We following the money, and you still want to blame Black people and immigrants and welfare and all of these things for policies and backdoor deals that put poor people in worse position.
10: Now, live from the American Family Insurance Studio at the 3rd Street Market Hall.
14: Like you said, they want to pad their pockets, but they need a reason to push things through. And I guess the low-hanging fruit is, okay, well, this is a problem, right? Y'all want to fix the problem, and they just hope nobody looks into it like, wait, when did food trucks become an issue?
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6: Yo, what up, what up, what up, what up, what up, what up, what up? Good afternoon, good afternoon, good afternoon. Thank you if you are now punched in on your lunch break with Ray Nitti and Maybe Shannon, man, on the award-winning 101.7 The Truth. Man, make sure y'all tapped in with us, man. 833-212-1017 is the number to dial. 833-212-1017 is the number to dial. Bring a friend on your lunch break, man. Tell them I'll pull up, man. What we serving up? Be pretty, pretty tasty over here. Shannon, how you feeling?
11: I'm feeling good, right? It's Friday, right? Let me look. Okay, it's Friday.
6: I thought it was Thursday. I ain't gonna lie to you.
11: Every day kind of run together. You know, it's a one big long day with a 30-minute break. Our lunch break is literally just one day.
6: Man, straight up. How you feeling, Shannon?
11: I'm feeling good. What about yourself, Ray?
6: Man, I'm good. I'm good. I'm good, Shannon. I might post this picture. I still ended up leaving some socks on the couch last night when I woke up. I'm like, damn.
11: Look, after you just was moved after yesterday's show, you was like, you know what? I'm going to go home and I'm

0: I'ma get it right.
1: I did some stuff. I did some stuff.
0: You tried.
1: I did.
0: The fact of the matter is you tried. That's
1: man.
0: All we ask.
1: Shannon, tell them where they can find us, man.
0: Man, make sure you guys head over to Facebook where you can find The Lunch Break, guys. Follow that page. Help us grow our community. We are at over 600 followers right now. We're trying to keep it growing. If you guys want to join the chat, watch us live in the studio, you can head over to YouTube at 101.7 The Truth on YouTube. Join the chat. 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Have some fun with us. Make sure you guys call if you want to join the conversation. We are at 833-212-1017. And you can text that line. But we prefer you call. Let's hear y'all beautiful voices. Give us a call. 833-212-1017. And then make sure you follow your host. We got Ray Nitti at Ray Nitti. R-A-Y-N-I-T-T-I across all platforms. And me. Mm-hmm. Maybe Shannon. M-I-B-E-H-A-N-N-O-N. Across all platforms. How y'all feeling today, man? It's Friday.
1: It's Friday,
0: y'all,
1: man.
0: Y'all lunch break. Y'all finna get up out of there. Y'all ain't gotta do no more work the rest of the day. It's Friday. The big bosses ain't in there. Y'all ain't gotta do nothing. Just listen to us all day.
1: Straight
0: watch
1: up.
0: Some old episodes. No, just
1: put them AirPods in. put them AirPods in. Make sure you connect it. Stay connected.
0: I'm just saying. Run up that check. You hear me?
1: Man, we had a pretty damn good show yesterday. I ain't gonna lie. I had a pretty good time. How you feeling, Shannon? How you feeling about yesterday's show? I want you to tell the people, Miss Shannon, just give a recap for maybe those that wasn't able to join us yesterday. So we got a bunch of stuff that we didn't get to because of how engaging the topic was. So, Shannon, give them a rundown of what derailed us yesterday.
0: So yesterday we wanted to talk about the rise of the stay-at-home boyfriend. that has been a topic online and across news networks. So we're like, let's talk about that. Let's get people's views and opinions on the stay-at-home boyfriend and why it's happening. Ray came with the facts and all the things laid out. And Brother Z, of course, came with a clip that we weren't suspecting he was going to play from Fox 6 News. And as she describes the, epidemic of boyfriends staying home and blah, blah, blah, at the end, Miss Lady decides to throw in, well, this is what women want. You guys are pushing straight white men out of the workforce. So that derailed our conversation.
1: It definitely.
0: And yeah, it just it
1: it definitely derailed the convo because it just took us on a whole different conversation. Shouts out to the folks in the chat. Jasmine, Jazz, Wes, Let's Chop It Up, Tapped It, LBSQ. All right, I'm with it. We're going to figure out what that means in a sec. Let's Chop It Up. Anita Nicole, once again, y'all, make sure y'all like, share, subscribe, please. Like Shannon said, like, share, and subscribe. Man, there was a few things we didn't get to yesterday, Shannon. We had our appetizer that we wanted to share with the folks, which was this video, and maybe we'll do it when we come back from the first break. And then we didn't get to the loneliness. The men are lonelier in nursing homes. And I think we had an epiphany as to why.
0: You're like, well, maybe.
1: And then we also wanted to talk about, are nursing homes actually safe for our families? Because we've seen so many situations where, people had to put hidden videos and cameras in order to see if their family member is being treated right. And some of those things are just terrible. But, and then we also talked about the cost of quitting too soon. And that was actually a good conversation. Maybe we'll go into that a little bit more, Shannon. But What's your thoughts before we go to break, Shannon, on some of these things?
0: I definitely think we should go into the cost of quitting too soon. I thought that was a really dope conversation, and you had like a really cool story behind that. And I think as a creative or anybody that has like dreams, like they will want to hear more about that story because that was really cool. Mm-hmm. Even like the friend that you spoke of, like called in, like if he'd call in again, I would love to ask a few questions. Mm-hmm. But yeah, we got a nice little lineup going on, and the male loneliness epidemic is a thing. So I think it would be cool to hear how that correlates to them being alone in nursing homes, even though they're less of the population because men tend to live a little less longer than women. So I think all of this would be dope to touch base on, and I'm super excited for this episode.
1: Yes. Man, yeah, I think it was super dope that we've called in and shared that story about what was going on back then when, you know, nobody is doing podcasting at that time, really. And to, you know, feel like, all right, it was no money in this thing. You feel what I'm saying? So it's like, how do you keep pushing on that? And then we also do have today, Shannon, I want to make sure I don't forget, Black Arts MKE Executive Director Barbara Wanzo will be joining us today. And we'll have some questions for her about that, man. So definitely interested.
0: Jam-packed,
1: man. Man, it's a lot on the plate. Y'all better eat it all, too. But
0: Eat the cake, man.
1: Trying to stay civilized today. Yesterday was fun, though. But yeah, we got a couple questions for Ms. Wanzo. And, you know, we just want to talk about what they have going on with Black Arts MKE Theater Festival. So definitely looking forward to that. But, yeah, the cost of giving up too soon, quitting too soon, I've seen it. I feel like I've given up on certain things too soon as well. And then you're on the sideline. You know, you see somebody living out your dreams that you shared or whatever the case may be. So it is important that we stay focused, we stay consistent, we stay grounded, we stay surrounded with people that are, you know, pushing us forward. Because sometimes, Shannon, you know, people give up just based off of the energy and the people that they got around them.
0: That's true. And what's crazy is you don't even realize sometimes, like, your closest friends might not be the ones pushing you. But, like, even for me, like, I notice, like, sometimes, like, when I don't feel as motivated by people closer to me, like, it's people online that'll randomly write me. And I'm like, dang, I didn't even realize you watch, like, what I do. And they be like, dude, keep going. Like, what you got going on is dope. And I'm like, dang, like, hold on now. I needed that at this moment. And it's good to know, like, some people that you don't talk to on an everyday basis are actually rooting for you. So you never know who needs to hear what you got to say or who you motivate throughout this, you know, life.
1: No, absolutely. 100%. And I know we've shared some stories on this show where, you know, we've came across random people on the street or people to send you a text message like, man, love what y'all talked about today on the show, man. I really need it. So it's like, it's good. Like you said, it's great to hear those things. And sometimes you do need to hear it. I agree with you 100% because you know, you like, all right, am I doing this in vain? You know, but that's why it's important to stay consistent because sometimes that one person that we might reach is super, super important. We don't know what we'll inspire in their lives, you know, inspire them to do or keep them from doing, you know, so.
0: Yeah. I remember there was a story. I can't remember exactly what artist it was, but they were saying how, like, their song on YouTube has super low views. And, like, I'm talking, like, in the hundreds, you know. And for YouTube, that's not much. But they said J. Cole or somebody ended up reaching out, and it was like, imagine like you only getting 100 views, but one of them 100 is J. Mm-hmm. Cole. Like, so it's like you never know who's watching. You don't know who's inspiring. You don't know who's like, you might be on the verge of making it, even though the numbers don't feel like it or what you're doing at the time ain't feeling like it. You might be on the verge of something really special. So even if you have to do certain things in moderation or dial things like the dream back a little bit, you know, doing it still, I think it still needs to be done half the time.
1: Yeah, for sure. Man, you brought something up. That did you see the story with the ASAP Rocky and the guy that he reached out to about like rebranding?
0: Yeah. No.
1: So ASAP.
0: Wait, what?
1: I just randomly saw it. I don't know why I sent it to you, but yeah. So he must have DM'd this artist, creative, whatever. And, you know, the creative, sometimes we be too quick to post our blessings and things as well, too. And the person posted it, like, you know, and showing ASAP DMing him, like, oh, man, you know, when God, blah, blah, blah, you know, like, just showing that ASAP DM'd him about re-helping him with his rebranding and whatnot. And then ASAP then was like, ASAP Rocky was like, you know what, he basically was like, nah, I'm cool. I don't want to work with you no more. Because he posted it, you know, because it's like, you don't even know what you might have ruined for ASAP. So, man, just keep your head down, man. Let's not, don't rush to show.
0: You don't got to announce everything. Just keep your head down, do the work.
1: Yep. Keep your head down, do the work. We'll be right back on the lunch break with Ray Nitti and maybe Shannon on the award-winning 101.7 The Truth. Don't go anywhere.
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0: DJ Brother Z holding us down with the production and sound. Man, we talking about never giving up too soon, man. You don't ever want to give up. And the cost of quitting too soon. We had the homie Weave called in yesterday. And I had shared a story. I just shared a story about, you know, his journey with, you know, a dream that he was very, very early on. And he had a podcast with Ivy, and it was based out in Houston, but he's from Milwaukee. And they did a podcast festival. They did a podcast festival, and it was super dope. But in trying to get sponsors and people to support, people didn't even know what a podcast festival was. And they had multiple podcasts from the city come on the show and gave them 30 minutes to do their live performance in front of the audience and so forth. And they had Charlamagne the God, and I don't know the other, Brilliant Idiots, I think, Shannon. I think that's what it was called, right?
1: Yeah.
0: Brilliant Idiots was the podcast.
1: Andrew Schultz, I want
0: to
1: say.
0: There you go, Andrew Schultz. I can never know his name. He's not that funny to me, but anyway.
1: No, he's not. But, you know.
0: Stay focused. But,
1: stay focused. But that was a whole nother rant waiting to happen. That's why I just, you know.
0: Right. So, he didn't know what a podcast was, you know, and not a podcast. I'm sorry, because they had a podcast. He was like, I don't know what a podcast festival is, and you know, he was like, oh, okay. And then after the years go by, you know, he now has a podcast festival. And during these times, I had always, you know, hit Ivy like, man, y'all gotta bring the pod back, man. You can't give up on that, man. You gotta. And same ways people have done the same with me in plenty of things that I've, you know, shared and was working on. And like, man, you gotta do this. You gotta finish that. But, you know, just to see where it is now, and for him to call in and share his experience, I think that was super, super humbling. But Shannon, we have our guest joining us now.
1: Okay.
0: We have our guest joining us. How are you all doing? I'm gonna have y'all introduce yourselves in 1 second here. Let's get we gotta get them the headphones. What we doing? Come on now. We got Black Arts MKE in the building. Let me get you these right here.
1: The whole setup.
0: I got you right here. Don't even worry about it. I'm going to stand up like Kyle. Be standing up and get it together. There you go. Right there. Appreciate the advice, Kyle. He's like, man, I be having stuff to do. I need to stand up. All right. Yeah, you know what? Plug it in right there. And that one right there. Right there. Boom. Yes, ma'am. You know, welcome to the lunch break. Welcome.
2: Oh, all right. It's good to be here.
0: We good?
2: We are good.
0: There we go. So, right. Black Arts MKE, please introduce yourselves first to our audience. If you're just tuning in to the lunch break, we have Black Arts MKE. So, please introduce yourselves to the audience.
3: I am Barbara Wanzo, and I'm the executive director of Black Arts MKE.
4: I'm Sherry Williams-Pennell, and I'm pleased to be associated with Black Arts MKE, not only as an artistic associate, but I've been pleased to direct and to write and to be, I'm going to say, the biggest fan of this this organization that has been a blessing to Black Arts in Milwaukee.
0: Nice, because we need blessings for Black Arts in Milwaukee. You know that for sure.
4: Yes.
0: So, I know me and Shannon got some questions for y'all. So, you know, we like to treat everybody like family when they come in. So, you know, just bear with us, because, you know, we go treat it like, you know, we know y'all. We cousins.
4: We are family.
0: There we go.
1: We are.
0: So, I got the first question, and then I'm going to let Shannon kick it off. So just give us a brief rundown of Black Arts MKE for those that may not know.
3: Well, our mission is to increase the availability of Black arts in this, well, not in the city, but the whole area, you know, greater Milwaukee area and beyond. We have programming that extends from youth programming to all of the public programming like we do, like the Black Arts Festival that we do annually. Most people know our organization through Black Nativity by Langston Hughes that we do in December. That's our signature production. And our youth programming is in several MPS schools. It's after school programming where we, it depends on what the school wants for their school, but we do drumming and music and, you know, the performing arts, drama, et cetera. And then of course we are just, you know, thrilled to be, to have original works like, through Bronzeville Arts Ensemble and what we're going to talk about today, Vail and Grappi.
4: And I forgot to mention that I'm also the producing artistic director for Bronzeville Arts Ensemble, which is under the umbrella, a part of the family, Black Arts MKE.
0: Okay.
3: That's right.
0: Okay. Shannon, what you got before I get to running my mouth?
1: Yeah. So the festival runs almost 3 weeks with workshops, spoken word, donor nights, and more. What's the bigger picture that you guys are building here?
3: You know, our board members, one of our board members, Grady Crosby, is actually from North Carolina. He was a senior executive with Northwestern Mutual and was very familiar with the National Black Arts Festival in North Carolina. And when he came to our board, he brought this concept, you know, to our board. And then I was sent to the National Black Theater Festival in North Carolina, and with the intent of doing something like that in Milwaukee. And we wanted initially to also have to partner with a local theater company to bring that to the city. And that was kind of the genesis of the idea. And once we got into it, our concept in this was to bring Black arts to the community. Right, our home currently is at the Marcus Center, but we wanted to be all over the city with events and theatrical productions, et cetera, and you know, get our local talent, which is massive, involved in this event.
4: This is why it's important for us to offer our programming for the festival at the Wisconsin Historical Society and Museum, Black Historical Society and Museum.
3: Right.
4: And we're grateful to Claiborne Benson and Jamila Benson for opening this opportunity to collaborate.
1: So, Cherie, how did you come to direct the Vail and Grappi in the Deep Tracks?
4: I was actually, I'll say, gifted with this project by Joshua Poya, who is the person who conceived it, curated the music, and wrote this wonderful tribute to Vail R. Phillips and to James E. Grappi, two icons of not only Milwaukee's history, Wisconsin's history, but national history. These wonderful people who helped to work with young people. This was really a movement of the youth, and they helped to guide the Milwaukee Commandos to lead 200 nights of nonviolent protests, at least from our side, from nonviolent protests for open housing. And as one of the lines from the play says, it wasn't to get to the suburban areas. We weren't looking at Brookfield and Mequon. We just wanted to get the 27th Street. That's the reality.
1: Yeah. So for the people listening, I know Vail Phillips and Father Grappi, those names, it rings a bell for people. Can you tell us more about who they are for those of us listening that may not know who they are, but we're familiar with the names?
4: First, I'll start with Vail Phillips, the first the first woman alderman, the first Black alderman, the first Secretary of State, Black and woman, the first woman judge and Black woman directed to elected judge in Milwaukee County, a feminist, womanist, I'm going to say there was a terminology my mother would use. She would say a race woman, which meant proud of her people and accomplishments and wanted to uplift the people of Milwaukee. And in doing so, setting a standard that lifted Black people and people of color across the nation.
0: So,
4: and Father Grappi, a man of faith, who lived his faith. He was not afraid to speak out. In fact, you know, Apprentice McKinney and the commando said, what was that? They used a terminology to say that he was really a soul brother in vanilla skin. Vanilla soul brother. Because he understood the struggle of oppressed people.
0: Yeah.
4: And he wasn't afraid even necessary to give up his life for it.
0: Yeah, so I know I'm not born and raised in Milwaukee, but I do remember seeing the historical picture of Father Grappi and the people when there was protesting and so forth. So I've always seen the picture and heard the name. So this is actually pretty dope. Sorry for using that word.
4: No,
0: but it's
4: don't
0: pretty
4: use
0: dope
4: it.
0: To get like this this actual history here. And I'm very interested in checking out this play here.
4: Oh, yes.
0: As well.
4: In fact, you know that album of the Roots and you see the woman running for her life?
0: Yeah.
4: That was a photo from one of the 200 nights in Milwaukee.
0: I did not know that.
4: Yes.
0: I did not know. Okay, so walk us through your creative vision there. Walk us through this, right, for bringing this type of history to the stage using, like, performance and music.
4: My aesthetic really is to allow my expression to be in the form of a griot. Although I'm not male, although this is maybe not a part of my familial lineage, but it is my training. And that is to bring the story, and it's my calling, to bring the stories of the African-American experience to the stage and to collaborate with other theater professionals. And I'll say young people who are learning and have an interest in theater, bring them on board and allow them to be a part of the process of theater making. And I was raised here in Milwaukee, born and raised, but I also was able to go away to school, to Spelman College, and gain my undergraduate degree, not in theater, but I was active in the arts while I was in school, and then went away to gain a Master of Fine Arts at UW-Madison in directing. So really, this really is my calling. I've been a part of it all of my life. I love to talk about the Center for Beauty and Culture that was on King Drive, but then was 3rd Street and Center. It was two doors south of Center Street. And it was a place where Black girls and boys came to learn drama, dance, and when I say ballet, learning ballet in French from a man by the name of Wardell Anderson and a lady by the name of, we said Miss Surratt. We didn't even know her first name because you only called adults Mr. and Miss, right? So Miss Surratt. And they taught these courses in the language of that art form, but you also learn African dance from Mr. Anderson and modern dance, because that was during the early years. Oh, well, I'm really dating myself, but it's okay, because that's history. It was during the time, the heyday of Alvin Ailey when he was touring. And so modern dance was very much in vogue, and so we learned modern dance, African dance, ballet, and all of this is a part of my training and my background, and that's what I like to share and pass along, and it's incorporated into the theater. So when you come see Velen Grappi, it's not it's also the words of these iconic members of our community, but then we see it interpreted in the form of dance and music as well. And I'm going to tell you, it's parody, because you know that's how oppressed people, we survive through comedy and laughter. And if we can't find some way of getting out that stress through laughter, I don't know what would have happened to us. So when you come, you will hear familiar songs from the late 60s and 70s, but they are delivered in the same fashion, but they're telling a different story through parody.
0: Mm. Well, I know I got to check it out. I got one more question for you particularly, and I know Shannon got some questions for the both of you. My last one for you about this is, what do you want the audience to walk away from with this?
4: Inspired to keep moving in our forward direction in the midst of this struggle. Mm-hmm. To know that if these, during this time of great oppression, if these two iconic members of our community and the youth could come together against great odds and open housing in Milwaukee, what can we do today with all of this knowledge that we have and the technology in our favor? Just look at this radio station and all that you're able to get the word out. I want people galvanized, and it's important to vote. If it wasn't for Val Phillips becoming that first African-American and woman alderperson and speaking up, going back year after year for 6 years, bringing up open housing legislation for our policies, for our city, over and over again. If she didn't give up and if people didn't vote her in, where would we be right now?
0: And right before y'all came, we talked about what would happen if somebody gave up too soon. So imagine if Val Phillips gave up.
4: Don't give up.
1: Right.
0: Well, don't give up. We still on subject, but don't go anywhere. Don't give up on the lunch break yet, because when we come back, when we come back after these messages, we got some more questions. Shannon got some more questions for the both of them. You're tuned in to the lunch break on the award-winning 101.7 The Truth.
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12: I'm Chris Jakimick. I served in the United States Air Force, and I deployed 3 times. So in 2017, I was serving as an Air Force First Sergeant. Our motto in that role is, my job is people, everyone is my business. But unfortunately, in that year, I would lose my

0: And we have the executive director. And please say your names one more time. I hate butchering people's names. I'm sorry.
1: I'm Barbara Wanzo.
0: Barbara Wanzo.
2: Sherry Williams-Pinnell.
0: Sherry Williams-Pinnell. And Shannon has some questions for the both of y'all, so we want to get back into this. We're talking about Black Arts Fest. I'm sorry. Black Arts MKE Theater Festival that is coming up. And go ahead, Shannon.
3: So I just wanted to ask, what was it like collaborating together on this production?
2: This has been a joy, and it's been heartbreaking at the same time, because the deeper we delve into what we call in theater dramaturgy, that's the research we did at UWM Library, the Golda Meir Library, the Bronzeville Collection, and the Marquette Archives, and also the Wisconsin Black Historical Society, we realize history is repeating. And if we are not telling our truth, I like that, the truth, if we're not telling the truth, and we're not teaching the truth, we can find ourselves in a very dark place very soon. So it's beautiful to remember and to honor. And at the same time, it's a reminder, do not fall asleep. Stay awake, be aware, keep working. And I'll keep saying voting.
3: Yes.
1: And from Black Arts MKE's perspective, you know, working with ultra-talented Shiros like Sherry and Bronzeville Arts Ensemble is pure joy. You know, there are lots of theaters in town that do the famous stuff by August Wilson or Dominique Morisseau. But to also have from Bronzeville original work, being able to tell our stories. I mean, that's, you know, for a town like Milwaukee, it's very special. And, you know, what we found working with youth in our month-long performing arts summer camp, our youth, they don't know our history. And so being able to bring these stories, these artworks to our city is immensely important. We're different. If we are going to, if Black Arts MKE is going to exist, we have to serve our community. We are not kind of a build it and they will come and see all the things you can see on TV or YouTube or whatever. We want you to learn about history, but we also want you to see some of our talented Black directors and artists that are in the city telling our stories. You know, that's very unique in a town like Milwaukee.
0: Sure. I know you got another question, Shane. Let me sneak this one in real quick because I wanted to ask it earlier, but I got to ask it right. So as somebody that's an artist, and this is more so for you, Miss Barbara, and from the executive director lens, right? As someone, I'm an artist, and I have been working a long time in trying to figure out talent leaving the city, right? We lose so much of our creative talent to these larger cities, your Atlantas, your LAs, your even in our backyard, Chicago, you know what I mean? So what are you seeing from your lens? How can we retain our homegrown talent so we could use their talent to make our home better?
1: You know, it's interesting. Like I said before, we work a lot with our youth, and you know, we've been doing the camp for I think at least 8 years, so we've seen a lot of these youth go off to HBCUs. And you know, I'm all for going and to HBCUs, but come back, right, and make a difference in your community. And we're seeing a lot of that. But if they know that they can come back to the performing arts, you know, in our city, give them a reason to come back, because it's not just about work. People are, it's we're coming full circle. People want to be well-rounded individuals. They want to have things to do, but they also want to have cultural experiences, and we have that for them.

0: So, you know, we want them to come back. That is my pitch. You know, it's like, we'll support you. I write a lot of recommendation letters for youth, whether they're trying to get into a specific high school or HBCU. But what I do tell them is go out, have fun, get your education, but come back.
1: Yep. All right, Shannon, I'm sorry. I know we got one more question Shannon got for you.
0: Sure.
2: For sure, for sure. So I wanted to ask where the listeners can find tickets and get more information. But I also wanted to ask you guys, what do you want the listeners to remember about this festival?
0: Do you want to answer, Sherry, or I'll be happy to answer too?
3: I'll answer about from the festival, that the opportunity is here to create. There are many stories to tell, and you have a place where you can create at the stories that you want to tell. Tell the story. I think it was Toni Morrison who said she wrote the books because she couldn't find the story she wanted to read.
0: That's right.
3: So you have something you want to see on the stage, be it a drama, a dance, or whatever that performance might be. If you can't find it, create it. And it can happen with Black Arts MKE.
0: And I'd like to just ask people to come out and support Black Arts MKE and the performing arts as a whole. See Velengrappi. I mean, this is incredible. And with any luck and blessings, we will be able to take this beyond Milwaukee, maybe to Madison and other cities, because this is an important story. This is what it's all about. Absolutely. But we need you to support your Black institutions and nonprofits, because we can't exist without you. And we're doing this for you. Please come out to the Wisconsin Black Historical Society and see a lot of our programming. It's unique and interesting, and I promise you, you will not find this anywhere else in this city.
3: And they can get tickets where?
0: Oh, mm-hmm. And the website, you can just go right on blackartsmke.org. It's right on the homepage that you can click through for Eventbrite tickets.
3: And at the door.
0: Oh, yes. You don't need a ticket if you're going to walk in. We love that. So please walk in.
1: Oh, and you shared with me on air, too. You all, on a couple of the days, you've eliminated it to where, like, you could pay what you can as well. Which days was those again?
0: It's the Thursday of each week.
1: Okay.
0: So I think that's the 13th and the 20th. Okay. And we want everybody to feel included. I mean, the regular tickets are nominal. They're $25. However, we want, you know, kids and students, and we want everybody to come out and see this. So it's pay what you can, and you don't have to pay anything. So there's no excuse not to come and see Velengrappi and all of the other programming. Yeah. And, you know, people say that they always miss the Black Nativity auditions. Don't miss it this year. We're telling you that they're happening as part of the festival.
1: All right. Bring that 25. Wow. Don't start acting crazy. Bring that 25 to the Don't Stop Playing. I seen y'all out at the club last night. You got 25. Stop playing. But thank you all for joining us. Yes. And I'm going to try to make sure I get to come and attend as well. And I'll bring some folks with me as well.
0: Excellent.
3: Thank you all
1: for joining us. Don't go anywhere, you all. We'll be right back with more of The Lunch Break with Ray Nitti and maybe Shannon.
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0: Man, that was a pretty nice interview, man, Shannon. How you feel about it?
1: It was. Man, I feel like it was a great interview. But what's funny is, but what stood out for me was them saying that the movement was that of the youth. And we tend to forget how impactful the youth is. Even now, like youth entertainers and stuff like that. I was reading something the other day about how entertainers like helped win wars as acting as spies and stuff like that. But, you know, that's just me thinking how much the youth and the entertainers matter when it comes to certain things. It's also funny because the name Father Grappi always stood out to me because my dad, when he was younger, he would say how he would find himself getting into stuff as the youth, and he worked with Father Grappi before, and I was like, this that. Man had been in every flipping everything. He said, look, I wasn't supposed to be marching, but I was trying to skip school. But ended up a part of a movement.
0: Pops.
1: So, I think it's, I swear to you, this man is a character.
0: Ended up but, part of a movement.
1: It's important to realize how much, like, the youth matter, man. And like stories like this, like they said, they have to be told, because if we forget history, we gonna repeat it. So I think it was a dope conversation. I want to see this show. I'm gonna be there at the end of the month, so hopefully it's running then. Like, we gotta get those dates.
0: I think they said the dates was from like the 12th to the 22nd, if I'm not mistaken. I know they said it's on the website. We'll check it out and give them some more information.
1: Yeah.
0: Man, but yeah, Shannon, that was on pretty good. I wanted to check that out. Vail Phillips is a staple in the city. They named the whole street after her now. Shoot. This ain't fourth
1: That's
0: no more.
1: I was like,
0: it's
1: I know
0: Vail.
1: People that seen these names. Even isn't that what the juvenile detention center is, and I think everybody knows these names, but knowing their story is different. It's important we know these stories.
0: Yeah, no, that was very interesting to hear, because I always like saw the pictures of Father Grappi, and I heard some of the stories and what he participated in and what he was impacting. But to actually hear it firsthand, and now to be able to go and see a play in parody form where they're making it fun, you know, that's kind of like what the lunch break like to do. We like to have some serious fun, you know?
1: So, yes.
0: I'm interested to see that and learn more, because I always just saw the picture and he like had a black on with the little white priest collar and stuff. And I always was like, man, who is this white man in these pictures? Yeah.
1: With the what is it called? The Malcolm X frames. That's what I call it. You know what I'm talking about?
0: The whole time he was one of them ones.
1: He was, yep.
0: So, man, maybe we'll one of these days we'll do a deep dive into our historical people in the city of Milwaukee. Maybe that's something we'll start adding to the glaze, Shannon.
1: That'd be dope. So, man, that'll be nice.
0: We got a.
1: Yes, we do got some, like she said, an album cover and all that. Like, yeah. Come on, man. We be part of history. We don't even be realizing.
0: We don't even be know. Straight up. I didn't know that. Now I got to go back and look at that. She said it was the album cover from The Roots or something.
1: Yeah.
0: So I want to check that out and see if I see the person. I wonder what that person doing right now. So.
1: I wonder.
0: I know we only got like a minute or two before this last break and we start hour two, but we do want to get into men are lonelier in nursing homes. So we want to talk about this. We have some studies and we got some stats because, you know, we like to dig. So, yeah, Shannon, we're going to dive into this one. You brought this one up, so... I don't know who you kicked out the program and checked into a nursing home, but we're going to have to figure out. I'm sick of you, Paul.
1: I ain't visited since. No, I'm just saying. Let me stop. I ain't right.
0: You got out of line. Oh, my goodness.
1: The nursing home, you go.
0: Yeah. And then we want to talk about, are nursing homes actually safe? Because... we've seen numerous times, like we said, where people are mistreating our elderly in these nursing homes. And maybe we get into Malcolm Jamal Warner's widow breaks her silence. I think that's going to be a interesting conversation as well. But don't go anywhere, you all. This is Ray Nitti and maybe Shannon on the lunch break. When we come back, it'll be hour two. What do you do? Don't go anywhere.
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0: Man, Ray, what's up, what's up? 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
1: 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Hey, hey. What's happening, man? Shannon.
0: You?
1: What, you had an appetizer you was trying to serve up for us today, man. What's the appetizer, man?
0: So, I wanted to get people's opinion on this. I'm not sure how many people have already saw this video, but there's a video where there looks like it's a child's birthday party in the front yard or whatever you call that, the cul-de-sac, I don't know. There's a birthday party going on, and there's, I believe, about three kids. There's a mom, a dad, and a dog. Shots start ringing out from a distance, it sounds like. Somebody starts shooting, and you see, like, the dad waving his arms for some reason. I don't know what he's doing. The dog is out of there already. The dog exits the stage, okay? The dog got survival skills, okay? But then you see the mom grab her two kids and tell the spare child, go home.
1: Go.
0: She tells this little boy to run back home. My homie is dodging bullets, trying to make it to see another day.
1: Oh my God.
0: I'm just like, look at the dad. Nobody has survival skills. He's like, hey guys, we're right here. What are you doing? Like, they don't care. They know y'all there, that they doing something.
1: If you're on YouTube, you can see it. If you're on YouTube, you can see it. It was crazy.
0: Yeah, if you're on YouTube, make sure you guys go to YouTube 101.7 The Truth. We're talking about the video that's been going viral, and there's been a lot of conversation around the video because some people are like, this is why I hate for my kids to go to people's houses. And then other people are just judging the parents' survival skills. Like, it looks like none of them had any type of, like... The dog would have saved them before they would have saved themselves. I don't know.
1: Yeah, no, they were super tripping. If you're not on YouTube and you can't see, we like to play a game, guess that race.
0: Amanda said, not the spare child. But that's what it was. It's like, dude, like, they just kind of was like, you're on your own, kid. Like, yo.
1: But it was insane to see. It was like, go home. You saw the bullets hitting the house as well.
0: But I don't understand why they told this kid to go home. But, and then the dad standing in the driveway waving like he was going to appeal to their better nature after they

0: having a shootout. Hey guys, there's kids over here. Like, you're Let's right. Not. We sorry. Like, Let's not.
1: Sent that little boy home. It's a whole shootout. You can't wish you could have heard the shots. Wish you could have heard the shots. Just it wasn't like it was just two or three. It was like it was at least, if I'm not mistaken, I felt like I heard at least 15 shots back and forth. Maybe even more.
0: Man, they said it ain't no room in here. If this the end, you can't come in here. I don't understand that. And I think it can be credited to their poor survival skills. And that was their instinct. Send this kid home. I'll stand in the driveway and wave the shooters down. It's just so much.
1: Man, but beyond like survival instincts, right? It's like how far we have gotten from a society where like you don't even care about your own, much less somebody else, kid, that you say, hey, go home. Run through this shootout across the street. Like, how
0: they
1: do you
0: even give him a gun?
1: How you?
2: Wow. That's crazy.
1: I got beef with you as a neighbor forever. I'm pressing you all the time until you leave the neighborhood. What? Like, man, hell no. My kids ain't never going over your crib again.
0: How close to the door they were, though. Like, what?
1: Like, go inside. That's why certain stuff like that be like, okay, is this real? Was this a real video? It make me ask them type of questions.
0: It's real.
1: Because
0: it's been circulating all week. It is real. And I just don't. Look how close to the door they were, opposed to him running all the way home.
1: Look, he could have. That's crazy.
0: Let me go in the garage, bro. Like, what is
1: running through, dodging bullets? That's insane.
0: And the dad just looking. I tried to wave him down, hon. I tried to stop him. Like, what is happening?
1: Man, I'm throwing super. That's what I said, Guru. Is this real? I had to ask that same question, man. But
0: Milwaukee Amanda said, ain't nobody telling me to go home. If I was the kid, I'd already been through.
1: First of all, you know these ain't no black kids.
0: I was going to say, nobody in this situation had any awareness other than the dog. The dog is the only one that was like, you know what? I know what to do. Everybody else was just like,
1: black kids,
0: nothing made sense.
1: Black kids would have been in them people's house before them.
0: Hello? You ain't even got to invite me in.
1: What one thing we gonna do is run inside anywhere when we hear that shot ring.
0: Listen,
1: out.
0: Jump on somebody's car if we see a dog. We don't need an invite, man. But I just feel like what you said was spot on when you said we've grown so far away from taking care of other people's kids. Like their first like thought was run home. Like, bro, like that would not cross my mind. And I know that for a fact. Like that, what? Come on, let's move it. Everybody in. Dude said run home. Like y'all was gonna run out of space in the house or something. Man, I would be in jail. As a parent, I would be in jail after that surfaced.
1: You saw it's a little extra app, a little extra appetizer. Mm-hmm. It's kind of in the same realm. But did you see the video where like a little black kid came up to the door? He was like, y'all got some food? I just want to see if y'all got some food. And then the lady was like, no, not today. We having dinner right now. And then gave him a bag of chips.
0: Oh, my goodness. Wait, what? Said, I didn't ask.
1: Maybe next time.
0: I didn't see if y'all got some food.
1: He was like, no, it's like the kid just was like, man, I just wanted to see if y'all had some extra food. You know, he just wanted a plate. You know, black people be wanting a plate.
0: Yeah.
1: So you went to see if they had a plate.
0: Yeah.
1: She lady was like, no, we just having dinner right now. So so that's a no. Sound like you got food.
0: Right. Like, you sure? Exactly. Y'all having dinner. That equates to food, don't it?
1: Man, gave the man a bag of Doritos. It might have been Flamin' Hots. But
0: Hey, I'll take what I can get. No, at least she gave him that, though.
1: Well, no, that was a nice little appetizer, man, Shannon.
0: Yeah, man.
1: You ready for some meat and potatoes?
0: Let's get into it.
1: That, the segment didn't roll out. We'll try that again. next week.
0: You know how they say, let's get into the meat and potatoes, right?
3: Like, pause. He just came out and, y'all want some meat and potatoes? Like, bro, what?
1: Oh, man. You know, it's been a long week. It's been a long week, man.
0: Oh, we got the appetite. It rolled out well. Right? Wrong time, but it rolled out well. We working on some things, y'all. Mm. If y'all are listening, we working on our runner show. We trying to make it seamless for y'all, but, you know, we getting there.
3: Yeah, Al texted. He said, black people don't do that.
1: He said, yeah, not at all. Not at all. Black people don't do that. We don't do that at all.
0: Dude.
1: But how are we saying it, Shannon? Let's get into the meat and potatoes.
0: Let's get into the meat and potatoes.
1: All right, cool. That works.
3: Not do you want meat and potatoes?
0: I got meat and potatoes.
1: men are lonelier. I'm not doing this with y'all today. This is crazy. Speaking of meat and potatoes, men are lonelier in nursing homes. A study of Minnesota nursing homes found men reported significantly less satisfaction. I'm not laughing at them, but it was just cap locks on the less satisfaction with facility activities. They had fewer friends and were less able to rely on family for support compared to women residents. And men overall spent considerably more time alone. Researchers noted men were more likely to be disappointed when family couldn't meet all of their care needs and often experience more frustration over the loss of social status that comes with entering a nursing home. A notable exception in that same study, black, indigenous, and other men of color participated in more group activities than white men, particularly games and religious services, and were more likely to organize their own informal social groups. So it's not like a white man is who, damn, Shannon, is that where the white man that got forced out of the work field went?
0: You found him, right?
1: Damn. Don't go anywhere.
0: Right,
1: we got to get back into this. I think we found where they went. We'll be right back, y'all, on the lunch break with Ray Nitty and maybe Shannon. Brother Z holding us down on the production of sound. Don't go anywhere.
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0: is hour two with the Lunch Break Crew. Ray Nitty, Maybe Shannon, DJ Brother Z holding us down on the production and sound. We talking about the lonely white man that got forced out of the workforce place. And we found them, y'all. We found them.
1: Oh, my God.
0: They in nursing homes.
1: Ray, you gotta elaborate on this. It sounded like we was missing. We was looking for a group of lonely white men. That y'all, please explain to them how we got to this conclusion.
2: Guru said,
0: he said, is this how sugar babies are born? Maybe. Oh, my gosh. Oh, my gosh. But no, we're talking about men are lonelier in nursing homes than women. And we got to that because yesterday's show, there was a report that said, women forced men out of, straight white men, let's be clear. They said straight white men were forced out of the workforce for the last decade and women were promoted over them, which was the rise of the stay-at-home boyfriend. That was yesterday, right? And then somebody called in. I can't remember who called and asked, I wonder where did those white men go? Like, if they were forced out of work, where did they go? And I think we found them, Shannon. And it was just in this, it says a notable exception in that same study, black, indigenous, and other men of color participated in more group activities than white men, particularly games and religious services, and were more likely to organize their own informal social groups. So separately, a Pew Research survey found men and women report feeling lonely at roughly equal rates overall. The real gender gap is that men are less likely to turn to their networks for emotional support when they need it, not that they're inherently lonelier. I think they're inherently lonelier. That's what I think. But they got the data. They got the stats.
1: They build up a life that makes them lonely, basically. So again, it's not because of women taking their jobs. I know a lot of us would want to blame women for these things, but that's not what the stats are saying. No. Women did not.
0: Well, and what I feel like I noticed here, too, is that, one thing black people going to do is get together. We going to play some dominoes. We going to figure something out. So that's what I felt like I read in that, too. Because it said men of color, indigenous people, participated more in group activities, which sound like black people to me. We like a good kickback. We like a good hangout.
1: We'll find our tribe.
2: Straight up.
1: You want to bring our caller in? It sounds like we got Miss Sandra on the line. Hey, cousin.
3: Hi, bring me on.
0: Hey, Sandra, how you doing?
3: I'm fine, and I'm listening to what you're speaking about. I call, I know about nursing homes because, my last, I guess I could say about the last

0: seem like the last 20 years I've been dealing with nursing homes because you have parents, you know, they get old and you take care of them and they pass away. So I have brothers in nursing homes. And I have one brother, he's been complaining that he's being treated bad. And I pick him up a lot. He have kids, but, you know, he never had that contact with the kids he should have. Mm-hmm. And so they'll call him, but one don't. One will, he got two. But we do a lot, you know, over that way. But he was telling me that one of the guy pushed him down the steps. So one day I went over there, I saw the guy dragging him down the steps. And then he came down with a busted lip. And I asked him, I said, what happened? He said the guy pushed him down the steps. And so I was with him last night because I take him out a lot with me. Since the COVID, I slowed down a bit. But now I'm back taking him out more. And he told me even more. And so I told him I'm going to have to speak to somebody because, nah, that's not right. My brother's got Parkinson's, and he's on the walker. So he can't really defend himself at all. And for somebody to be just that evil to push somebody down steps, that's crazy. But anyways, I have two. And the second one, he kind of, you know, he's more talkative. But men don't talk. You know, things that's happening to him, I saw his lip. I had to ask him, and he don't talk. And I said, well, how can I help you if you don't talk? And so, anyways, I got to get to that story. But, you know, helping him out. But I was thinking of Father Graffy and Val Filler spoke at my junior high graduation. And I'm 77, so you know how long ago that was. And Father Graffy, I worked with some of his relatives, but my brother, the one in the nursing home, marched with him. But my mom wouldn't let us go nowhere. The girls couldn't go nowhere. We had to stay under my mother. So, you know, I would have to read about a whole lot of history in the city. And then I heard on the radio this guy, he was speaking, he's got a book, and his name is Michael Burns, and he's got a book called The Destruction of Black Milwaukee. He goes through the whole scenario, how the city was so prosperous, and we all lived together at that time, and how, you know, they tore up the houses and moved the expressway through. They put up signs, moved the white people out, and, you know, all the destruction that keeps on coming and coming at us, and we have to call just to even get garbage picked up in the city lots that's dumped. But I just want to say some of that stuff, but I'm dealing with a lot of it in the hospitals, too. I have people, my close relatives, we have to fight for them at hospitals and take in. They send them back home. Next minute you know, they're sicker than ever sicker. When I heard people say that, they come out sicker than ever sicker. And now they're coming out sicker than ever sicker.
1: I'm sorry that your brother is going through that, Miss Sandra, and I definitely need to be talking to somebody because,
2: lawyer.
1: And we throw hands and feet on the lunch break. That's how we pull up.
2: Don't mess with our cousin.
1: Don't make us. All right, now.
2: Look, I'm being Milwaukee in August. Don't worry. I'm on my way.
1: Oh, my daddy.
2: I
1: think that's a good segue to the next segment. How much time we got, Brother Z, before I...
3: 5 minutes.
1: All right, cool.
2: Okay, yeah.
1: So, are nursing homes actually safe? You got some real Wisconsin cases for us, Shannon, don't you? I think you did. I know I had some, but if you had some, I'd love for you to share.
2: If you got them, I'd love to hear you. But what I will say is what stood out to me when she was speaking was her saying a lot of times men won't speak. And I think you brought that up. Like some men, like they're less likely to like create those relationships and create those spaces where they have like people that got their backs. And that's super sad. I feel like, first of all, she needs to get a hold of a good lawyer and definitely be taking it over the CNA's head or whoever else. Mm-hmm. Because people do stuff like that. When you are dealing with a population of people that are completely reliant on other people, the sad reality is that they'll likely deal with people that take advantage of them. You hear cases like this all the time where, like, people are in comas and things are happening or people can't speak or it happens all the time. So that's even more, I think it's even more work for the family to do. But

0: I mean, like she said, she needs to be talking to somebody, get her a lawyer or something and figure out what's going on, because sometimes they won't speak up, but when they do give you that little information, you got to take it in and go with it for real, because that's disheartening to hear. I hate that.
1: Man, it's definitely terrible to hear, and maybe some folks remember some of these cases. These are real life cases in Wisconsin. So November 25th, former Atrium Health and Senior Living CEO Kevin Breslin was sentenced to 90 months in federal prison in order to pay $154 million after diverting more than $37 million in Medicare slash Medicaid funds away from resident care across 23 Wisconsin nursing homes. That's crazy. August 2025, a Milwaukee County judge placed four Wisconsin nursing homes into receivership after operator Bedrock Healthcare ran out of money following hundreds of health and safety violations. That's crazy.
0: Jesus.
1: July 2025, a former nurse at Spring Valley Health and Rehab Center pleaded no contest to negligently abusing a resident after amputating a patient's foot without a doctor's authorization. That's crazy.
0: What?
1: I would break that foot
0: A
1: far up.
0: nurse?
1: They, ooh, I know Al boiling. We gonna see what Al got to say in 1 second after these last two cases. The 62-year-old man died days later. That's crazy. November 2024, a Kenosha County judge awarded $4 million to the family of a Parkside Manor resident with dementia who died after wandering away from the facility. That's crazy. We got cousin Al online. Al, how you feeling today? You on live with Ray Nitty and Maybe Shannon on the lunch break.
2: I'm wonderful. See, a lot of times the abuse comes from when the family does not show up. Because when you have family who are active and proactive, they know they have to be on their toes. Unfortunately, for some families, a lot of those family members are bastards. And they feel they only show up when it's the holiday, or they feel when they have pity. You know, especially in some black families, they don't really care about them. So they want to do everything from a back approach. But when you are in the mix every other day or every day, abuse will not happen. So if that family member done everything right, you should be there for them. But if you're not there for them, they should let your ass rot like a dead person in golf and baskets right in the cemetery. Because I feel like this, and I'm talking about black people. I don't care about you whites, because y'all already do what you do with your own people. If you can go to church every Sunday and praise that black ass nigga in the sky who did not raise you, did not birth you, did not give you a meal, and you can't go check on your mother, your father, and you only can show up on holidays, you make sure when your time come, you be about principle. And if you are one of them people, I hope they let you rot, okay? Furthermore, stop using the bastards you got for children as an excuse not to show up, because you had a mother and father before the bastards was born, okay? We have this thing in black families. We're too busy, but they be the first one giving family member names when they go in the hospital. Don't even give the family name. You give that thing in the sky you got baptized to. Give his number and see if he show up. Abuse only happens when the family don't show up. And when that person die, you should not be at the funeral. You shouldn't be on the obituary. You shouldn't have your hands up. A matter of fact, crawl your crooked toe ass in the casket and say, scoot over, because I know I was never good for anything. Keep your titty, and we're going to be about principle, goddammit. That's the only way to go. We're not like the Asians where they make sure the family member's okay. When it comes to us, they want to get their check, they want to sell their house, and they want to act like they too busy. So since it's too busy and you can't check on your family members, goddammit, rot.

0: go to the cemetery and say, hey, I want to come in. And the rest of them in their Air Force Ones to say, well, bring your black ass in because we've been waiting for you. Have a great weekend.
1: Thank you, Al. Thank you. And we've got a few things to say to when Al's right, Al is right. But we have a few things to add. we have a few things to add there. But we're going to be right back after this break. 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

0: Welcome back to the Lunch Break Crew. Ray Nitty, maybe Shannon, DJ Brother Z. Holding us down on the production and sound, man. This is the award-winning 101.7 The Truth. We talking about lonely men, and not lonely men. That's not quite true. But we were talking about men being more lonely in nursing homes, and then we are now transitioning to our nursing homes actually safe. And we read a few of them, Shannon. One of them was super crazy. Amputated somebody's foot without doctors.
1: A nurse, not a surgeon.
0: Like, what is going on? I'll read it again. For those that are just joining us. A former nurse at Spring Valley Health and Rehab Center pleaded no contest to negligently abusing a resident after amputating a patient's foot without a doctor's authorization. The 62-year-old man died days later. I don't even know what to say. You cut my foot off, fam?
1: The one I got going straight and low.
0: Duh.
1: That's insane.
0: Couple of them got shut down. CEOs diverted. He was ordered to pay $154 million after diverting more than $37 million in Medicare and Medicaid funds away from resident care across 23 Wisconsin nursing homes. And these be, I wonder what this, who is this dude, Kevin Breslin? And these be folks that had these positions and abusing their power to do BS. I wonder what 23 Wisconsin nursing homes were funds diverted from. I got an idea, but I wonder. We got a little national scope for them too, Shannon, about the care. They say the World Health Organization found roughly 2 in 3 nursing home staff admitted to having abused or mistreated a resident in some form. That's crazy.
1: It makes sense. These people have a bad day and they take it out on the people that they know don't have the support or they can't fight back. You know what? Let me not go into that rant. I was going about to go left. I'm going to stay right.
0: Mm.
1: But,
0: 2 in 3 said, I beat him.
1: Just a little bit, though. I might have pinched him.
0: Like, that's crazy.
1: Might have pushed him over a little bit. Like, it's so normal. Like, I worked at the hospital, right? And I understand why people say, like, some of these nurses are the worst people you will ever meet. Like, worst human beings. Like, I worked in the emergency room for 5 years doing registration, and I was just like, I'll tell you what, if I ain't dying, leave me up out of here. Don't put me in here. Like, it's just one of those things that's so disheartening because you're dealing with people at the worst of their times, at the lowest of their times, and you're taking advantage of that, and you're acting like you can't walk away. These people can't walk away half the time. And you're taking advantage of people that pretty much need you. And like Al said, like, some of these people, they made their bed and they laying in it. They ain't do nothing for their family and now they in a nursing home and they ain't got nobody to show up for them. But if those people are your loved ones that showed up for you and did for you, it's your job to show up because things are less likely to happen when they know people are coming. I carried that sentiment even at my child's school. And one phone call, that's all, I'm coming. I'm going to figure out, we're going to get to the bottom of that. Mm-hmm. Somebody, you think they bullying you? I'm on my way. What is the teachers doing? We're going to have these conversations. They're going to get sick of me before I get sick of y'all. Mm-hmm. So it's one of those things where when they know you're coming, people are going to be less likely to act up because they know, this cousin going to come.
0: They got people.
1: Cousin going to come and raise some hell. They're going to figure out what's going on. They're going to get to the bottom of it. We're going to get sick of responding to her.
0: Mm-hmm. Man, Simone National Scope, Shannon. The National Council on Aging estimates 1 in 10 adults over 60 experience some form of elder abuse each year, and the Department of Justice's own research suggests only about 1 in 24 cases actually gets reported, meaning the true scale is likely

0: to over 10,000 by 2021, per the State Department of Justice. That's a 300% is crazy.
1: 300. Not double.
0: Oh, man. What should, I don't know. 833-212-1017. We had Miss Sandra call earlier and shared a story about her brother, if I'm not mistaken, that was dealing with some stuff in the nursing home. 833-212-1017. We talking about, is our family safe in nursing homes? What you thinking, Shannon?
1: I think any time where you're a vulnerable person, you just aren't safe because people are more selfish than they are good. And some people might have a bad day and take it out on you, and they don't see it no other way because that's what they used to, and that's what they used to doing around there.
0: Yeah.
1: So anytime you're in a vulnerable state, whether you're a child, whether you're an adult that can't do everything for themselves, whether you have some sort of disability, I think people that have people in their lives that are willing to step up and show up for them are extremely blessed. And the ones that aren't, like, we got to do a better job of advocating for them. You know, like she said, she been showing up and asking the questions. And I think even people around, like bystanders, there's no reason this type of behavior is happening and a coworker ain't reporting nothing. Nobody is suspicious of this person that just is there. You know what I'm saying? Like, mm-hmm. Obviously this type of stuff goes unchecked and it's not being reported properly. Mm-hmm. So I don't know. I think all hands on deck needs to be a thing when it comes to people that are vulnerable.
0: Yeah, I agree 100%. 833-212-1017. That is the number to dial. When we come back, we will get into Malcolm Jamal Warner's widow breaks her silence. We're going to talk about what happened. We're going to talk about the lawsuit that broke right after. And then we're going to get into some family tension that was happening. But this is the lunch break with Ray Nitti and maybe Shannon. Don't go anywhere.
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0: Welcome back. It is your boy Ray Nitty and maybe Shannon on the award-winning 101.7 The Truth. This is the lunch break. It's your favorite break of the day, man. Quit playing. Shannon, how you feeling?
1: Man, I'm feeling good, man. We got some good conversations going. It's Friday, man. We almost done with the work week. Like I said earlier in the show, if you at work, if you working at a 9 to 5 right now, this that day where the higher ups ain't really there like that. You can really mess off. Just click a button or two every hour and listen to the lunch break. They ain't gonna know what you're doing over there.
0: Straight up.
1: Ray, what you got on the menu over there?
0: 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Man, the menu was full today.
1: I know that's right. Ray, before we get into the next subject, I found my way to our text line.
0: Okay.
1: We did have a few text messages in there. I want to catch us up. Al said, you have to read the reviews on the nursing homes. And then we had a Marcus. He said that this conversation hit hard for me because my mother was put in a nursing home when she was diagnosed with dementia before she got dementia. She always told us never put her in a nursing home, but my oldest sister and my youngest sister put her in a home without the consent of me or my older brother or my younger brother. For that reason, I am no longer talking to them. I'm working overtime hard and long for me and my wife to buy a home to move her in with us. Man.
0: Man.
1: That's deep.
0: I'm still learning how to get to that side of the chat. Oh, there it is. Found it.
1: There you go.
0: Found it.
1: But yeah, I think that's super disheartening. You gotta definitely stay all hands on deck. And I mean, him and his wife are working to get a home and get her back in they care, and that's what matters. And I feel like as long as you show that your presence is there often and mm-hmm. you do surprise visits and everything under the sun, I do feel like the likelihood of people doing something is way less because they know, like, oh, okay, like, their family shows up for this person. Their family will pop up at any point in time. They, you know what I mean? Like, sometimes mm-hmm. you just got to let your presence be known. But yeah, I'm sorry to hear that.
0: Man, gonna keep you in our prayers, cousin. Everybody family, man. Everybody family on the lunch break. We break bread together, and you know we keep it pushing. We keep it pushing.
1: You know, maybe we the change we wanted to see, right? Remember we said what happened to community and people? Look at us,
0: right?
1: Look at
0: us building
1: a family.
0: We
1: man.
0: Building.
1: We gotta do
0: man.
1: A family lunch.
0: We do man. Right. We gotta do a family
1: you
0: lunch.
1: Cousins, you call on that lunch break. Like, look, I'm sick of this job, cousin. Come on, pull up a chair. We're gonna talk about something else. Get your mind off the job.
0: Straight
1: yeah,
0: up,
1: we don't cousins.
0: Man, Shannon, you want to get in?

0: to Malcolm Jamal Warner widow breaking her silence. What you got for us? It's like our dessert, huh?
1: Mm-hmm. Yeah, no. I guess so. We got a few minutes.
0: We're working
2: that
0: out. We'll work on dessert. This is like a palate cleanser, I guess.
3: A piece of ginger?
1: Yeah.
0: Yeah.
1: A piece of ginger. This is our ginger.
0: This is our ginger shot.
1: This is the reset we need. Bringing us home.
0: All right. What we got? We'll work on that next week, y'all.
1: Malcolm Jamal. We working on things. So Malcolm Jamal Warner is beloved for playing Theo Huxtable on The Cosby Show, and he drowned off the coast of Costa Rica July 20th, 2025. That was almost a year ago at 54, while the family was on vacation and he was swimming with his young daughter. His widow, that was married to him since 2017, Tanisha Warner, kept her identity private for years and only confirmed publicly who she was shortly after his death. Just before the 1 year anniversary, Tanisha sat down for her first TV interview with Gayle King on CBS. And this aired July 23rd, 2026. That was my birthday. Just let everybody know. And she spoke about grief and raising their now 9-year-old daughter and how unfair his death still feels. There was a lawsuit that broke right after. Just after the interview aired, news broke that Tanisha has filed a $1.2 million lawsuit against Warner's mother, Pamela Warner, who served as the trustee of the Warner Family Trust, established in 1996, decades before Tanisha and Malcolm even met. Under that trust existing term, 70% of his assets go to his mother, Pamela, and 15% to his late father's estate, and 15% to his half-sister, meaning Tanisha and their daughter are not direct beneficiaries under that original document. Mind you guys, the document was created before those two are even in the picture. So Tanisha's suit claims that she and Warner signed a prenuptial agreement in 2022, promising her $1 million life insurance policy as a beneficiary, but he died before ever finalizing this policy. So she's just asking the trust to cover it, plus unpaid salary, anniversary payments, and a Roth IRA. Her spokesperson says Warner was in process of finalizing a new estate plan to replace the drawn up the one that was drawn up 20 years before he even met Tanisha when he died. So Pamela Warner posted her own tribute around the anniversary, referencing how cruel and evil and greedy humans can be, widely read online as a veiled response to the lawsuit, though she has not addressed it directly by name. And Pamela is his mother. When Gayle King asked Tanisha directly whether she was in communication with Pamela, Tanisha responded only that the family is grieving, notably not confirming an active relationship. Man, whose side you on, Ray? You a married man. If you were in this position, well, hopefully you're never in that position because you won't be with us.
0: Damn, Shannon, you done killed me.
1: You're married. You gotta, would you be pissed? Like, I feel like the wife not wrong. I love my mama, but like my mom also, I would expect her to like, if I passed away and I clearly didn't do what I was supposed to do, they were still married. They have a child that's 9, a little baby. I would expect my mom to just give up the bread.
0: I just have a few questions.
1: Okay.
0: So she's asking the trust to cover that, right? Plus, it's the plus I'm trying to wrap my head around. It says the unpaid salary. I'm trying to figure out what salary. And then what the hell is an anniversary payment? Am I tripping? What is that?
3: It's just something women made up.
0: Like, what is that?
1: Hey, maybe it was an agreement they had. You get an anniversary payment.
0: And then I'm like,
3: sugar baby stuff.
0: I sound like I'm in the hole. Anniversary payment. I don't know.
1: So you would have.
0: Amanda, let me know how much I owe.
1: She got the calculator out right now.
2: Risk gang.
0: Oh my God. You know what the Bible said? Jesus paid it all.
1: Jesus paid it all. It's crazy.
0: Yo. Oh my God. All what to him I owe. Sin has left a crimson stain. He washed it white as snow. Jesus paid it all. Shannon, that's all I got, man. That's my thoughts on it. Jesus paid it all. I don't know about this anniversary payment.
1: I'm out.
0: But Shannon, take us home, man.
1: Man, thank y'all for chilling here on the lunch
0: Look
1: break
0: at
1: with Ray Nitty and
0: Amanda in the chat. I'm sorry.
1: The award-winning 101.7 The Truth. 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And stay tuned. We got The Grapevine with Manon, and then we also have Tap In with Jazzy. You don't want to miss this lineup. See y'all next week, Monday through Friday, same time, same place. We kicking it with your cousins on the lunch break, man. What you got right before we head out?
0: Man, what Amanda said, she said 21 years worth of owing. If we getting paid every anniversary, round that up to about $5 million. We out! On Monday, we have Jordan Roman joining us. $5 million. I'm finna go and stand on the corner, y'all. We out!

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discuss. But first, let me tell you about what's going on. Let me tell you about what's going on right now. Have you ever just been like real tired, man? Like tired of just being tired. Just tired. Yes, that is me right now. I'm tired. I'm tired. But you know what I'm tired of? I recently got a call. I got a call from a friend, and my friend had a medical condition. And the medical condition is something that is real serious with your gut. I'm not going to mention that because some people probably know. But it got me thinking, and we have a group chat. A bunch of us have a group chat, and, you know, a number of us on this group chat, and he tells us, and so I'm like, all right, so what do I need to do? What do I need to do for myself? Because you got to take certain things. You got to take certain things as a sign from the Creator. You got to take certain things from sign from God. And you just got to tell yourself, man, what are you going to do with this particular sign? So for me, I woke up with an overhaul brain. My overhaul brain told my body, hey, this is what you need to do. You need to not eat so late at night. You need to cut down on I think I went for about 2 weeks and I probably had some sweets here and there, whatever, some carbs, especially after working out. But I needed to give myself a break. And this was a sign. This was a sign. And I think some of you, even some of you think that, man, I can make it through the day. But when you get older, you start to realize that your body is taking in more than it's giving out, more than it's resting. So I decided to do a fast. I'm fasting for a couple of days. My fast is going to be water, fruit, vegetables, dark green, leafy green vegetables, nothing out of the ordinary, just real life and a whole lot of rest. Like, when was the last time you gave your body a break? When was the last time you gave your body a break? Not a nap, like not a vacation from work, but I mean a break from chewing, snacking, sipping on sugar and sending food through your system. When's the last time you did that? Let me know when's the last time you actually took a break from food. I know a few people that still eat pork grinds. I can't even believe pork grinds are actually in stores still. But pork grinds are still in stores. And they're making a comeback. I mean, they got pork grind cracklings, and then they got these brand new companies and dressing up the packaging and everything. It's crazy. Some of y'all need to take a break from that. But I'm taking a break. I'm taking a break. I have to get way, way, way more healthier personally. So some of us wake up, we eat breakfast. I'm not going to wake up and eat breakfast. I'm going to wake up. This is my thing. I'm going to wake up, pray, meditate, and go straight into working out.

0: straight into the things I need to do for myself. So I'll probably wind up eating some fruit and vegetables, maybe like around 11, 12 o'clock. And that's a maybe. But then I'll drink a lot of water, just try to clear out my entire system. The goal is to make sure that my body is in a state of autophagy, a state of fasting, a state of relaxation. You want your body to take a break. You don't want I want my body to be, to take an intermission, like a real intermission. I want the toxins out of my system. So, yeah, my digestive system needs a break. So that's what's going to have to happen. That's what's going to have to happen, man. Like, it, and so many of us are losing the fight on eating. And this time, I don't want my body to shut down. I really don't. I don't want my body to shut down. I don't want to go nowhere. I don't want my body to lose energy. I don't want my insulin levels to fall. None of that. Nothing. Absolutely nothing. Just imagine for us, people of the hip hop generation, when new money stops coming through the door, the body reaches into the old account. The body reaches into the old account. That doesn't mean starvation. It means your body is designed to move between being fed and fasting. Your body is designed to move between, listen, to move between being fed and being in a state of fasting. I can understand. It's not as simple as it's not magic. It's not magic. But it's also not as complex as we think. The first benefit of fasting is weight management. People think, man, I have to have some type of weight management when I'm fasting. Like, I'm, you know, this is the way for me to manage my weight. And rightfully so. You can say that. I think recent research involving adults with obesity found that people limiting food to an 8-hour window lost modest amounts of weight and also improved some metabolic health markers. There's a lot of them. But hear me out. You can't fast for 16 hours and then spend 8 of those hours at the Cheesecake Factory, or I want to name so many Milwaukee restaurants, but because Milwaukee's so small, I'm not going to out a lot of y'all. But there are a number of us that are you may do good. You may feel like, man, I'm exercising, working out, going to McGovern Park. I'm going to hoop. I'm going to play whatever sport or you're going to play. If you're going to work out. If you're walking, playing double dutch, whatever it is, during that period of time, make sure that once you're done working out, that hour after you are working out, your body is still burning fat. And it's okay to take another couple of hours not to eat. So you can't fast for 16 hours and spend 8 hours eating like the Cheesecake Factory owe you something. That's the wrong thinking. That is the wrong thinking. Every time you eat, especially refined carbohydrates, sugar, your body releases insulin to help move glucose out of your bloodstream and into your cells. So if food keeps arriving all day, insulin keeps getting called back to work. So imagine your body saying, man, I need a break. I need a break. And you're like, man, let me continue to eat. Let me continue to eat. Let me continue to eat. And then you're not, that all that energy is not being moved. So what is your body, what is your body doing? Your body's just tiring that insulin release out. Fasting creates longer stretches when insulin falls. Fasting creates longer stretches when insulin can fall. So your body may be getting better at managing the fuel that you give it. Insulin has sometimes can work completely overtime. In complete silence, you'll never know. Because you'll be thinking like, man, I'm just eating. I'm going out with my friends. You know, I'm drinking this. I'm eating this. I'm good. You know, I'm feeling full all day. And your body's not taking a break. What happens is the moment that your body feels like it's not taking a break, then it has certain reactions. And I don't want those. For me, I don't want those reactions. I'm tired of waking up groggy and, you know, without energy. And so a lot of folks for me, especially in Milwaukee with a obesity rate of 55%, might want to do the same thing. I'm going to challenge y'all. If you feel like you want to do this weekend, go and do it. Don't start on Monday. Do not start on Monday. That's the worst day to start. The best day to start is starting tomorrow. Start tomorrow morning on the weekend. I challenge a few people. Baybar, Grace P, Robert Lance. I'm gonna challenge y'all. I'm gonna challenge some of these grapeviners on the call to fast right along with me. Let me go to the chat real quick. Baybar says, sound like good eating is great eating. Grace P said, I agree. A keto, non-carb, no sugar diet is good too. Yes. And Robert Lance said, I can never fast with sunrise or sunset, but I would, however, cut sugars and carbs. Yeah, you know, I would, for me, it's never say never. It's never say never. I know a number of people that have had major scares, and it scared them straight right away. It scared them really, really straight. So, I mean, sometimes you can fast from sun up to sundown. You can fast from, you know, 12 o'clock to 8 o'clock, whatever it is. Try to do it for an extended period of time so your body will feel like it's burning off some of that energy. And that's what I'm going to do. So I'm going to ask y'all to join me. And coming up next on the grapevine, we're going to talk about Meta and the lawsuit that they lost. And your kids have a lot to do with it. When we come back in 3.
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0: Thank y'all for tuning in to the Grapevine. We're about to pick some more grapes. I'm your host, Manan Sabir. And picking these grapes mean that we got to talk about many different things that are on our menu. And today, we got a chance to talk about fasting and how tired you can be if you don't fast. How tired you can be if you don't fast. And this is a real chart topper for me. This is a real chart topper because we got a number of things to talk about, especially with fasting. But let me get to the chat real quick. Baybar says, sounds like good eating. We just talked about that. Grace P said, I agree. Keto, Robert Lance, I'll never fast with sunrise, sunset. I would, however, cut carbs and sugars. Baybar says, say when, I'm a king of fasting. That's right. I think saying when my fasting would probably start today. It's right now. It's right now. I'm starting it right now. Plain and simple. So, yeah, if you guys want to join me, you're more than welcome to join me. It'll be really, really good to have everybody a part of the fasting journey, the grapevine fasting journey. It's really, when you fast, what happens is, and this is why I was telling people, when you fast, it reminds you of a wound healing, not a womb healing, a wound healing. Like go ahead, Zach. Oh, I'm sorry. I thought you heard it. I said a wound healing. But if you are a regular faster, you'll recognize that fasting reminds you of like an animal in the wild, when it gets hurt, what does it do? It doesn't continue to move. It doesn't continue to eat. It doesn't continue to dodge the danger. It sits and lays down. It stops. And that's what happens with your body whenever you fast. And so my fasting, I'm laying this body down for a couple of days. It has to stop. It has redlined to the nth degree, as my mom would say. It's redlined to the nth degree. There's no way that it can go further. So I'm going to stop. That's it. I'm going to stop. I'm going to do a lot of writing. That's the other thing is when you're fasting, the goal is to take in less, and sit with your body more, sit with your soul more, sit with your spirit more. That's the goal of fasting. Whether or not you adhere to a Daniel fast, whether or not you adhere to a Islamic Ramadan type of fast, whatever you do, the goal is to take in less and less and less. So if you fast for 2 days, 3 days, guess what? At the end of that, however many days you fast, 300 days, whatever it is, you should be taking in less information, less stuff, less input, and you should be outputting actually more than what you take in. That's how you get the benefits of fasting. So, yes, are phones and evil? No, phones are not evil, but you want to at least have some type of self-control around that. And the deeper benefit of fasting is not weight loss. Fasting teaches you that a craving can speak without becoming your commander. The hunger says, feed me now. Your discipline says, I hear you, but you don't control me. That's what fasting does. So, for example, clear example. You're riding, you're hungry, you're on a long road trip, you're still fasting, and you see, I don't know, Buc-ee's or Crate and Barrel. whatever, right? The moment that you see that and you pass it and you're, you know, you have this craving, you have fought against the craving. Your discipline says, I hear you, but you do not control me. I'm gonna puncture some holes right quick, because I take fasting really serious, and I know they're about to do a Bucky's here, don't do, but I take fasting really serious, and if you look at the amount of obesity here in Milwaukee, in churches, there, I think it probably is like 60, probably even 70% of the people that go to church or whatever on Sunday, Friday, Saturday are either overweight a little bit or are entering into that obesity and or obese stage. Now, this is not to pick and poke and pry at folks, but it is to say that righteousness or spirituality and food go hand in hand. If you are static, if you have a lot of static, if you are staticky, right? Meaning food, all these chemicals that go in your body, you name it, yellow number 40, or yellow number 40, red dye number 6, monosodium glutamate, like all of these chemicals that go into your body that are made to keep you addicted, imagine you cutting those foods off. Imagine you saying to yourself, man, you know what? I'm not going to do it no more. I'm going to stop. This is it. I'm going to stop. And imagine the amount of people that are in church that once they stop, for those who are in that space, when they stop eating, all the other things start operating faster. Everything else operates faster. I even beg to say that the people who fast regularly will start to look younger. So if you got gray hair, you can reverse gray hair. It's okay. I'm not gonna say it will happen, but when you stop eating, then you'll start peeling back those layers of static and you'll get to your raw self. That's the point of fasting. So I'm going to fast. I'm fasting starting today. I'm going to go to my chat real quick. Let's see. Baybar says, say when I'm a king fast. Yes, right now. why not? Right now. Jasmine Jazz West says, I'll try fast. I just don't know what though. But I do have to eat for medical reasons. Okay, eat for medical reasons. But here's the thing. If you eat for medical reasons, there are proper ways to eat. For example, when a person has a hospital stay, they feed them hospital food. What is the first thing they feed that person? One of the first things is Jell-O and water. that crunchy hospital ice water, Jell-O. But why would they be feeding them Jell-O? Because they want to boost your insulin. However, is it the most healthy thing? Nah. Choose something different. So substitute the things that you are addicted to with something healthy. That's what I would do. That's exactly what I would do. So substitute some of that stuff. But yeah, try fast. I mean, you don't have to like fast from food necessarily, but food is one of the best ways to do it. Try, chips. If you eat chips, try eating a better breakfast or a better dinner. Grace P said, thanks for the fast reminder. I will start that too. We starting today, though. We are starting today. We're not starting on Monday. A lot of us like to start on Monday. I'm going to start on Monday. Start today. Jasmine Jazz West says, hey, babe. Shaky says, a good fast sounds right on time. Yes. Baybar says, hi, JJW. Fasting clears the mind. Yes. Fasting does clear your mind. And also, you not just clears your mind, but you think faster. You sleep better. You have better dreams. And you operate at a higher level. So if you're going to do this fast with me, check in. Hit my page on Facebook. Let me know how you doing. You can hit me, message me, whatever you want to do. Manon Sabir on Facebook. Let me know. Tell me if you need any help too, because I'll be willing to tap in just for a little bit and walk some people through it. But when we come back, a court in New Mexico ordered Meta, yes, the Meta, to pay a gang load of money, but it might be a drop in a bucket. We'll be back in 3 minutes.
1: Yi Leng Zhang was born in Warsaw, the son of refugees who fled communism in search of freedom. His parents taught him that freedom comes with responsibility. And for Yi, that means being accountable to every person he serves. School board treasurer, county supervisor, village trustee, a nonprofit leader. Yi Leng Zhang has managed multi-million-dollar taxpayer budgets at every level. And now, he's ready to be a watchdog for Wisconsin. That's why Yi is endorsed by Senator Tammy Baldwin. Baldwin says Yi brings, quote, real budget experience from the school board, the county board, and the nonprofit world. She says he'll, quote, protect our school trust funds, return unclaimed money to families who earned it, and bring accountability to an office that demands it. Yi Leng Zhang for state treasurer, a watchdog for your money.
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Welcome back to The Grapevine. I'm your host, Manan Sabir, and we're about to pick some more grapes. Thanks for the grapeviners in the chat. Thank y'all. Shout out to the chat. Y'all been chatting away. Chat it up. Keep chatting about this fasting, man, because I had to go in on fasting. I had to go in and protect my body from redlining. And so I decided to fast. Thank y'all if you fasted, before we go on to our next topic about Meta, if you fasted, let me know. Go on to the chat or give me a call and tell me what you did. I want some advice. I'll take some advice for fasting. Give me a shout and let me know if you got some good advice for fasting. Like, what are you fasting from? What did it do for you? What did fasting do for you? Give me a call, 833-212-1017. 833-212-1017. Because fasting, I remember fasting one time, and man, it was absolutely amazing. So it was during the month of Ramadan, which, you know, I fast regularly, usually. But I had this go around, I had a 30 days of fasting, and I ate raw for like half of it, half the time. So it was 15 days of just raw fruits and vegetables. I was mixing and chopping and all kinds of stuff. And I'm not going to tell you no lies, man. It was hard. It was hard. But man, my skin was so clear. It was so clear. No blemishes, nothing. Everything was straight clear. I mean, my eyes cleared up. I had great sleep. Dreams were super vivid, like real life movies, cinematic movies. So I fasted and I felt great. So the chat is going. Go ahead, man. Go ahead, chat. Y'all call in then. Call in, Baybar. Call in. No, raw food, like raw vegetables and fruit. Yes, raw fruits and vegetables I had. I remember even

what messed me up was I'm not a large person. So when my body hits, you know, like if I lose 5 pounds, my body hits that, it's a wrap. It starts going the other direction. And I needed to stop. So I started eating hotter foods like soups and this other stuff, especially during the mornings. And that's how I was able to make it through the entire fast. My fast actually during the mornings, breakfast is my, for during fasting, when I'm fasting from sunup to sundown, when I'm fasting, I'll eat breakfast and I have a green juice, and the green juice, it would contain cucumbers, zucchini, and this is in a juice. Cucumbers, zucchini, pears, one apple, two pears, one apple, maybe a couple apples, collard green, kale, and maybe a few slices of pineapple. And then I'll put like some ginger in there and maybe some celery just to balance out the greens. But yeah. And then I would have chopped up collard greens with, every now and then I would eat some eggs to give myself a little balance on protein. Man, straight up, the best breakfast. And then I'll have a gang load of water, a boatload of water. And not to make it through the fast, but it was, for me, it got to the point to where I needed to have the proper nutrition, so my body would remember on the next fasting round, my body remembered like, this is what we need to eat. And it changed my life. It changed my life. So if you want your life to be changed, go ahead and start fasting and try it. So I'm gonna hit the chat again. Baybar 2028 says at Jasmine, just don't eat at night. That's the easiest way to fast. 20-hour fast is my go-to. But Sabir doing 2-hour fasting. So I'm not doing no 2-hour fast. What are you talking about? My fast is probably, you know, it's according, my fasting goes according to how I feel. If I feel like I need to eat, I'm going to eat. But I have discipline around that too. So basically, he's going to eat something as soon as he get off work today. Nah, you tripping. Baybar is tripping. It says raw pause. My phone's 3 out of 7. Man, listen. I'm going to eat when I feel like it, but I'm not going to eat when the craving for something bad is on the deck. Like when it's on deck, I'm not going to go for it. So that's my fasting journey. Hope y'all with me. We starting today. I see y'all on Monday about the fasting. Now to Meta. Meta, a court is saying that this harm is imaginary. So this week, a New Mexico judge ordered Meta, the parent company of Facebook, Instagram, and a few other companies, to put an additional, so that basically, the judge ordered Meta to pay approximately $942 million in financial responsibility in this New Mexico case. Yes, $942 million. To $500 million is to address harm to children's mental health. So they got to put it into a trust or some type of scholarship grant piece. And then they also gave them civil penalties worth $375 million. Now, we have to remember this. Meta is a huge company, and Meta will ultimately, they'll eat it. Matter of fact, between April and June, Meta made approximately 60 bill like no

0: failing to protect children from exploitation on its platforms. Now, we all know what's going on with social media and how it's exploiting people beyond measure, beyond belief. Even adults, even us, it's exploiting us. We're falling traps to it. We're falling into the trap. You go to sleep, you get on your phone, you scroll. That's the trap. You thinking you're receiving information. That's one of the reasons why I also brought up fasting too, because I'm not the constant scroller, the consummate scroller, but in order for me to get control of my mind, I got to stop. I have to stop. So that's what I'm going to do. The court ordered money for treatment, for prevention, for screening, and public awareness. It also ordered changes involving age verification, underage accounts, notification, and protection for young users. So right now, your son or daughter can get onto any Meta product. In other countries, there are starting to become a lot of restricted areas. So if you are under the age of 16 in some countries, you cannot get onto any Meta products. We're going to continue and talk about this because I think this is a larger issue than where we're standing. A lot of people have addictions, and we're going to talk about this when we come back in 3 on the award-winning The Truth 101.7 Radio.
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Yes, and you are with me, Manon Sabir, on the grapevine. 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Bring the whole family and experience one of Milwaukee's favorite community celebrations, Truth Family Fest, Saturday, August 22nd, from 11 a.m. to 2 p.m. And special thanks to Educators Credit Union, American Family Insurance, Milwaukee Public Schools, Artists Working in Education, City of Milwaukee, DCWS, and Extension. Thank you for making this event possible. You guys come out to Family Fest. We will see you there. So now, we're going to pick some more grapes. We are picking some more grapes. Let's pick these grapes. So let's talk about, we were just talking about how fasting can help with the mind. Now, I think fasting can also help with technology and our addictions to it. Meta had a lawsuit awarded against them for $970 million. $500 million of that will go to a certain fund, and $300 is of civil penalties. So my thought is this is bad. I'm not saying bad for Meta, but it's almost them saying to us, yeah, we knew how, you know, if the phone vibrates, the notifications flash, the, you know, somebody liked the picture, left a comment, we knew that you would pick it up, and we knew that you would pick it up and, you know, we knew that you would continue to stay on your phone and log into Facebook or Instagram. We knew that. We also knew how addictive this was, but we didn't warn you. We didn't have to put a warning label on the phone box. We didn't have to put a warning label when you enter into the phone, press whatever button. And parents, I'm going to tell you, this is not a little issue. Approximately 95% of high school age young people use at least one social media platform. And we know this. A Pew Research found 46% of American teenagers say they're online almost constantly. 46%. 46%. That is nearly half. That's nearly half. Not occasionally, not after work, not after homework, almost constantly. That's phones in the school. That's phone over here. Like almost constantly. Almost constantly. 46%. And among black teenagers, it's higher than that. They say almost approximately 53% are almost online constantly, never leaving the world of social media. And now our kids have access not just to social media on phones, but they also have social media on their video games. So they go from the video game to the phone, back to the video game. Even you even have social media on your television when you're

0: scrolling, and then you, some people can get on social media from there. Like, it's become that much of a necessity. They've made it a necessity. Matter of fact, when they built these companies, they built them with psychologists in the room to keep you addicted. So although this is a groundbreaking win and that money is going to help a few people, this doesn't, it's almost like a drop in the bucket. And they are, yes, acknowledging it, but they're also still pumping money into reinvest into their company so they can keep you even more addicted. So now they're going to come even harder. Yes, the U.S. Surgeon General reported that children and adolescents spending more than 3 hours per day on social media, they double the risk of poor mental health outcomes, including symptoms of depression and major bouts of anxiety. So you double the risk. We're doubling the risk even for our kids, for Black kids at 53%. We are not coming out of the world of internet. We're staying in the world of internet. Teenagers average roughly 3.5 hours a day on social media. That means the average teenager is already beyond the level associated with twice the risk. And 3.5 hours is the average. 3.5 hours is the average. Now, how do they measure this? It's in your phone. It's in your phone. You can measure it yourself, and you can look at the average. And that information, that data goes to people who actually measure all this. So, and here's the wild part is now they, because the technology is so sophisticated, they know what age the child is that's looking on social media, that's looking at these social media products.
1: Damn.
0: They know the age. Like that, if that your child is 3, if your child is 4, what they're looking at, they have already determined what age that child is. So then the algorithm starts pumping more towards whatever that child wants to look at. So some children are spending 6, 8, maybe even 10 hours bouncing between TikTok, Instagram, Snapchat, YouTube Kids, Netflix, like just information barons. So if your child spent 6 hours, just imagine this. Your child spending 6 hours inside a casino. Let's say you take your child down to Pottawatomie, barring the smoke, and your child, you give your child whatever inside that casino, free run, free reign. Would you call that entertainment? If your child spent 6 hours a day surrounded by people judging their face and body, would you call that harmless? Because that's what we do. We're the Surgeon General reported that 46% of the adolescents between 13 and 17 said social media makes them feel worse about their body. Makes them feel worse about their body.
2: That body dysmorphia.
0: Body dysmorphia. You're going into this box, and then you're pressing on another box to put yourself in a box. You're putting yourself in a beauty box. Rather than understanding that you are beautiful in and of yourself. Your parents created you out of, you know, you're a product of love. All kids, all people, you're created out of that. So for someone else

0: to give you this product and for you to judge yourself based upon that product. That is an aberration. That is, you are saying to yourself that I'm only beautiful according to their standards. That's what these kids are saying. So now they can push products down your throat. Sephora, you name it. They can do all of that. Just push it. And you'll buy it. Very, very, very interesting. Very interesting. I'm concerned because our kids are losing the battle. Our kids are losing the battle. And I want to make sure that we don't lose the battle. So I'm going to do my part. Hopefully you do your part. And on the next hour of the grapevine, while we're picking these grapes on the grapevine, guess what? We're going to talk about this economy. And some of us may not even want to think about the economy, but we have to because we lost a lot of jobs and that number is staggering. When we come back on the award winning The Truth 101.7, and let's pick these grapes on the grapevine in 3.
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Grapevine, and we're picking some more grapes. Ooh, that first hour. Man, thank y'all for tuning in to that first hour. Definitely appreciate everybody in the chat, the grapeviners, picking some grapes in that grape in that grapevine chat. Y'all, what should I, y'all, do you guys think that I should start something? I had a question before we even go into this. I've been thinking about something. I want to tell me if you guys want to do this. We talked about fasting first hour. We talked about Meta and it losing the large chunk of money. Man, that's a lot of money. They even lost a lawsuit to a little girl, a 17-year-old girl. Yeah, earlier. She won $6 million. Somebody need to go ahead and keep going, y'all. Sue. But I'm thinking I like the fact that I like all these fitness competitions. And I'm going to talk about this some more next week. But do y'all think my grapevine family, do y'all think I should start a fitness competition? Y'all, like, so there's a lot of these fitness competitions coming up. You know, people do like 75 burpees, 150 push-ups, 60 pull-ups, weighted squats, 75 weighted squats. What y'all think? What do y'all think? Like, should we do something like that? Should we just go all? Oh, I would. Should we go balls to the wall? Should we do that? I mean, I'm thinking about it. I'm really thinking about it. I'm really, really thinking about it because we need a catalyst here in Milwaukee. At 55% obesity rate, should we go and do a fitness challenge, a real life, hardcore, co-ed, yeah, because I know some beastie, major beastie women, but should we do like a real hardcore fitness competition? Hardcore. Let me know what you think in the chat or give me a call, 833-212-1017, 833-212-1017. Should we do a fitness competition that and put money up? You pay to get in $5, $10. The pot goes to the winners. Pot goes to the male winner. The other pot goes to the female winner. If we can get the pot up to $500 to $1,000 and we have like a bracket, I think that might work. What y'all think? Let me know what you think in the chat. That will be very, very, very, very, very fun. So, America lost in July 23,000 jobs. Yes. I'm at a loss for words. 23,000 jobs. The United States lost 23,000 jobs in July alone. Not added 23,000, lost 23,000 jobs. Lost 23,000 jobs. Ain't that something? Lost 23,000 jobs. Economists expected this is the crazy part. Economists expected to gain 80 to 85,000 jobs by now. Instead, the number came back negative. So whenever the national economy starts catching a cold, that ain't even a cold, that's pneumonia. That is pneumonia. Whenever the national economy starts catching a cold, Black America, we need to

start checking his temperature, because history tells us, because we are canaries in the coal mine, when America catches an economic cold, I call it the economic pneumonia, black communities, we are about to hit a coma. We're about to be in a coma. The labor statistics say that the economy lost 23,000 non-farm jobs. Now, remember that they're in some of these numbers, some of the labor numbers, labor statistics, that they do count farm jobs into all of that. Like, you know, you're working on a farm, probably got like, you know, 400 or 500 people on the farm working, picking, whatever they got to do. Not even counting that. No, that's messed up by ICE anyway. This is the first monthly job decline since February. But the bigger warning may be hiding in a lot of the revisions. The government went back and determined that May and June created 103,000 fewer jobs than originally reported. So May's estimated gain was revised from 129,000 jobs to 63,000 jobs. June was revised from 57,000 to 20,000 jobs. So the economy wasn't only weaker in July. It was weaker than we were originally told in May. Man. But they said that unemployment went down. So I'm thinking, like, Manon, if jobs disappeared, why did unemployment fall from 4.2 to 4.1? And it's because the unemployment rate doesn't necessarily count everybody without a job. It counts people who are actively looking for work. So approximately in July, approximately 264,000 people left the labor force. Some retired, some stopped looking, some got discouraged. That's 264,000 people in America in July left the labor force, gone, like vanished, evaporated in the ethers, gone. At like out of here. Some may be taking care of their children or relatives. When people stop actively looking, the unemployment rate can fall without these people actually finding jobs. This is like saying the nightclub became less crowded because people walked out, not because the building got bigger. Nah. A lower unemployment rate does not always mean more people are working. And this is a problem. And if you look at black people, our unemployment rate is at 6.3%. The national average of unemployment is at 4% right now. So that means black unemployment remained at 75% higher than white unemployment. Like, oh, man. And I'm trying to figure out, like, why do black workers get hit the hardest? Why do we get hit harder? Why do we get hit harder than everybody else? Is it because we're canaries in the coal mine? Is it because we understand the tricks of the trade? Or is it because, you know, we got a lot of people, black people who are hustling? Yeah, a lot of black people, like my mechanic. The guy has like 6 certifications and trades. Guys, he's a polymath of all things. Like, he can do whatever. But, you know, why do black people get hit harder in these situations? We get hit harder with lower wages, fewer benefits to take care of our kids, less scheduling, lower seniority, so we hit the glass ceiling, we go right back down. Weaker protection from layoffs.

0: and greater exposure to greater exposure to AI and automation. So the moment that we are in these workplaces, we become expendable in these workplaces because of automation. We are taken advantage of when there are large economic swings, when there's wealth transfer, when somebody is saying, man, I'm going to use AI to do this. We're out. They fire us right away. They take us out. But why do we get hit harder? And then we also face hiring discrimination. So when you're looking for a job, there's ghost jobs. LinkedIn just got hit. They got hit with a lawsuit saying that they were posting ghost jobs, meaning that people are applying these jobs. People apply to these jobs and nobody is looking at their applications. Not even the AI platforms. Nobody is looking at the applications. A worker can have a resume, can have the education, the experience, and still struggle to receive the same callback. And because a typical black household has less inherited wealth and fewer savings, losing one paycheck, people are living paycheck to paycheck. Grapeviners, I know some of y'all, I'm not going to say it, but you know, a lot of people are one to two paychecks away from being in bad positions. A lot of people, rent, car payment, house payment, child care, medication, food, all those categories are fighting for the same dollars that you bring in once, twice, three times per month. The same dollars. All those categories are. Every category. Milwaukee, tell me what you think. 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

0: Man, Zach, you cooking. Welcome back to The Grapevine. I'm your host, Manan Sabir, and you are, and we are, in the award-winning The Truth 101.7 studio. Yes, we are. Milwaukee, thank y'all for tuning in. I really appreciated this. I really appreciate y'all. I really appreciate the people in the Grapevine chat, chatting it up about food. I'm going to go to the chat real quick before I even talk about my next thing. And I got a little PSA. We got to start doing better. But PSA, after this, Baybar, Robert Lance said, Baybar, man, y'all going, man, where is the fun of that? Blah, blah, blah. Okay, let me go back. Let me go back to this. Jasmine, I'm going to really go back. Somebody is talking about crumble cookies. Chill out. Baybar says, I'll add not eating too late to this weekend's fast. There you go. We were talking about fasting. So just to give you a heads up, we were talking about fasting, everybody. We were talking about fasting in the first segment. Really got into it. Love that. I'm fasting. I'm starting my fast. Everybody says they're fasting on Monday. Starts fasting on Monday. Start doing whatever they need to do. Guess what? I start my fast today. Period. I've redlined. I'm done. I'm fasting. I got to fast. And I have to rest. So I'm going to fast a lot this weekend. Let's see. So people in the Grapevine are talking about, in YouTube, the YouTube chat are talking about fasting. And now they went into food. I'll add not eating too late. Jasmine Jazz West says, Baybar says, so basically what you're saying, if you do eat during late night hours, do I get the 3 for next weekend? Whatever that means. That's very interesting. Jasmine, I don't eat very late very often anyway, but whenever I do, it's not healthy. Chips. Stop eating chips. Get rid of it. Get rid of it. I'm gonna tell you this. This is gonna sound real crazy. Before I get into this next subject about flock cameras, that's a very interesting subject too, story too. But think about this. When you are eating, when you're eating a specific food and it has multiple ingredients on it or also in it, that those ingredients come either out of your pores, out of some other orifice. Y'all get what I'm saying? It has to come out. And usually it has to metabolize into your, like, part of it, your body, like, separates it, metabolizes it to your system, but it takes all the garbage and pushes it down to your colon and all bladder, colon, all that stuff, and it pushes it out. Here's the thing. Those chemicals that are in the food, when they come out of your system, it can come out smelling really great or it come out smelling really bad. When it comes out smelling really bad, guess what? Guess what?
1: I smell dookie.
0: Exactly. You smell. One more time. What was that again? Al said.
1: I smell dookie.
0: That's right. You don't want to smell bad. You don't want to smell bad. So, and it comes out through your breath, all of that. Here's a way to combat that. You take.

0: water, you take star anise, lemon, like a jug of water, star anise, lemon, cloves, and put a little bit of cinnamon in there. And I promise you, and also chlorophyll, your body will start to reward you. Your body will start to reward you. Let me see. Baybar says, okay, Jasmine West, I was talking about Meta and their lawsuit also. Of course, Meta knew. They were probably laughing at people the whole time. Of course, yes. Those lawsuits aren't going to phase them. If they close down, then they'll open something else. They're never going to close down. Man, Meta is a $500 billion company, and they're making billions in shorter amounts of time. So they'll never close. They're about to open something else new, and you guys aren't even aware of it. Amazon is about to get into chips. They said that's going to be the pillar of their entire operation, past all the stuff that you shopping for. Chips, like computer chips, not potato chips. Y'all digging chips like, no, not Frito-Lay's. Jasmine Baybar, no, sir, not much of a sweets eater or soda drinker. Stay away from that soda, y'all. Where's the fun in that? Jeez, Baybar, give me savory all day. Interesting, good point. Can go for some delicious homemade pecan ice cream, top off with some, y'all got to chill out with this. Baybar said, that sounds delicious. Jasmine Baybar says, I know, right? All we got to do is preheat the oven 300. Y'all chill out. Chill out. Don't do it. You gonna come out, man? Listen. We gotta avoid colorectal cancer. We gotta avoid all these diseases. And if your boo boo doesn't float to the top, guess what? You're not oxygenated. You're messed up inside, stanking. Al, what's up?
1: Well, if you really want to do all that, like I hear the things are fast and well, number one, if you really want to do something great for your body, you tell a bunch of people off and let them rot. Number two, if you're worried about cleansing your colon, you could drink dragon fruit all day and drop a couple of pounds. If that's not good enough, you can go get you an extra large fleet from CVS or Walgreens. It's usually on the bottom shelf for $2.44 and stick it up your colon, and it'll bring everything out within roughly 2 hours, and you don't have to worry about staining your drawers or your panties, okay? Yeah. Also, if you're talking about keeping your body clean, it ain't coming through your pores. It's people who done slept with people that I said I do to, and they're sitting up there laying up with somebody who got 3-4 diseases. Next thing you know, you got discharge and spot jumping over your body because you're in your third stage of syphilis. And that butterfly that's growing around your urethra is from that scab because they didn't get their shots of 2 doses of penicillin in each ass cheek. So there's a lot of things you can do. All you think you have to do is just live your life the way you want to live it and just be healthy on what you eat and what you drink, because too much of anything can kill you, like husbands and wives. So all I say is keep on living, have you a tropical buzz bar that's on ice, and make sure you put a shot of gin. Keep on living this weekend. Bye-bye. Hey.
0: Thanks, Al. Definitely appreciate it. Okay. All right. Nah. I'm not going to have a buzz ball, whatever that is. What's a buzz ball?
2: Anybody? It's a drink.
0: It's a drink? I don't drink, so. Go ahead. Speaking to the mic, what'd you say?
2: Say it again.
3: Liquor.
0: Liquor, like I-L-I-K-K-A?
2: That's what happens after you drink it.
0: What? Really? Is that you call it liquor?
2: Makes you liquor.
0: It's because, hey, you should look up that that 5 Heartbeats quote with dudes like, just because I have 1, 2, maybe 3 drinks, you think I'm an alcoholic? Listen, oh my gosh, I don't drink, but man, glad I don't, man. I'm glad I don't, Zach, because it'll be a problem. It'll be an absolute problem. Because I'm not OCD, but I have, like, an addictive personality. Like, when I get into something, man, I like to just go all the way in.
2: So, you mean?
0: Hmm?
4: Just because I have one.
0: Yeah.
4: Two, maybe two drinks sometime. What, I'm an alcoholic now?
0: Yes, that's it. Man, yes, thank you. One more time, play that again. I hope y'all remember this on 5 Heartbeats.
4: Just because I have one, two, maybe two drinks sometime. What, I'm an alcoholic now?
0: Oh, man, this is great. This is absolutely...
2: One buzz ball won't kill you.
0: Hey, listen, I can't do it, man. I can't do it. I can't do it. And I'm probably the one that can hold it.
2: A shot of tequila?
0: I can't do that either, man.
2: Come on, man. You have us doing these ginger shots. You can't do a shot of tequila?
0: Nah, ginger shots is way better. Ginger shots is way better. I'm not doing no tequila. You ain't gonna get me drunk. Nah. Nah. Praise God. Praise God, you're not gonna get me. Somebody said, I think you a quiet drunk. I don't know, but I can truly say if I did, I would not be a quiet drunk. I would probably just be one of those loud drunks. Not loud like one, two, maybe two drinks and think I'm alcoholic. Nah. I'm probably one of those people. If I do it, I don't do it. If that did happen, man, people would actually have, it would be a straight comedy show. It would be, Minaj drinking? Oh, Lord. What? Mm-mm. You're not going to have me do it. Hey, y'all, when we come back on the Grapevine, we're going to pick some more grapes. We're going to talk about the flock cameras. this is very deep. This flock thing is gaining some traction around the nation. So, yeah, y'all, we'll be back in 3 minutes on the award-winning The Truth.
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4: This is the Bloomberg Black Business Beat. Rich Paul has his fingers in a lot of pies. And one of his most recent ventures is in clothing through his sportswear brand, Clutch Athletics. Paul tells Bloomberg that working on clothing and sneakers indulges interests he's had going back to his childhood.
5: I was always a kid that really loved the detail and everything. When I bought shoes, when I bought clothes, I really looked at the detail, the messaging that was in it. And when I identified with brands, a lot of it came from the stories that was told. And if I didn't like the story, I didn't align with it. Or if it didn't align with me, I didn't purchase. And so my experience comes from a very authentic place.
4: And all the different projects he works on under the Clutch umbrella connect back to one of his biggest passions.
5: They're all intertwined. They're all connected in a lot of ways. It all leads back to sport.
4: I'm Bloomberg's Justin Milliner on the Black Business Beat.

0: So we keep that going, man. Welcome back to The Grapevine. I'm your host, Manon Sabiri. We're on The Truth Radio, the award-winning The Truth Radio. 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Oh, I'm gonna feel like somebody's watching me. Who's playing tricks on me? I'm gonna tell y'all, man. I'm gonna tell y'all this. Y'all ain't gonna play no tricks on me when we have our company gatherings. I'm gonna have a cap for my cup. Straight up. Meach, Z, y'all keep your hands away from all my cups, bruh. And it's gonna be clear.
1: It's okay. Tequila's clear for a reason.
0: Yeah. I ain't got this African nose for no reason. I know this thing can smell this thing can smell snow at the top of a mountain. Straight up. So I will know if that tequila hits my cup. Mm-mm. Straight gin and juice for me. Ginger and juice. I got you.
2: Wow. That's right. That's crazy.
0: Yeah, hey, that's what we need to play, that gin and juice, though. Yeah, it's exactly, Baybar. That African nose of mine. Look, I'm telling you, you can smell roses on the other side of the world. Mmm. There they are, blooming. Milwaukee. Imagine driving down I-94 and you get stopped. You get stopped. Yes. You're going to work, going home, your child in the back seat, kicking it. Suddenly, police vehicles surround you, guns drawn. You order to put your hands out the window. You know, you put your hands out the window. They ask, you reach for your license.

And then the police discover that you are the wrong person. That's what happened in Waukesha. A flock alert connecting a vehicle to Milwaukee homicide investigation. This is wild. Multiple officers conducted a high-risk stop with guns drawn, but the Milwaukee police then told Brookfield that they no longer needed the car or the people inside, and they were released. No suspects, no homicide suspects, no wanted people, just citizens who basically had to experience this bad experience. Bad experience. So think about it. And I want to be precise. Flock camera, the industry is basically owned by a company by the name of Palantir. Palantir is a company that is owned by a gentleman by the name of I forgot his name. Ooh, let me see what Palantir owner. Sorry, y'all. Y'all know I need to do this. The owner of Palantir. It's a publicly traded company, but there we go. We all know his name. Peter Thiel. Peter Thiel is also the investor in many, many different companies, including Facebook. He was one of the first investors in Facebook. That's right. He's also a quiet, very quiet billionaire. BlackRock, Vanguard Group, you know, State Street, institutional holders. These people own Flock, own the Flock technology. But do you know who the first, investors were? The CIA. The CIA. Yes. In 200 years, they basically broke protocol, and the government was able to invest in a private company. So they invested, the CIA invested $15 million when Palantir first started. And guess how much their return is? A lot. So CIA got paid. But the Flock cameras can do a lot. They can track you. They can track your movements. They can intercept you wherever you're going. It across the nation. So if you are going from, let's say, Milwaukee to Detroit, right? If you're going from Milwaukee to Detroit, they can track your movements from Milwaukee to Detroit, even if you're just going there and coming back. Like a gentleman. We all know that this gentleman, a gentleman in Milwaukee, was tracked and stopped by cops and shown that he made a, a stop in Michigan for weed. And he was suspected that he made a stop in Michigan for weed. That is, if you think about all of this technology, Flock, you name it, we're being watched and things are closing in on us. Like it's like a vice grip. And what are we doing as a people? Because you have to remember, they put this in a database. It's like how your phone map, the notification of your map comes up when it understands your movements. So for example, when I go into my car, my map notification will come up and it'll say, all right, you're going to pick up your daughter, or, you know, you're going over here to a school, or you're going over here to the grocery store. If you make those regular commitments, your phone is tracking you. Not only is your phone tracking you, but other people are tracking you. Is this a violation? Is Flock violating your

0: the cop was tracking his, a Milwaukee police officer tracked his ex-wife's or ex-girlfriend's boyfriend 179 times. 179 times. That is a lot. And then the investigator that was investigating that cop, guess what? That cop got caught. That was an investigator, got caught using Flock on somebody else. I mean, is this a free-for-all? This is real. Like, they're using this information in order to, for them, they said it, Flock combines machine speed and with human information. But human information can be wrong, it can be outdated, incomplete, or abused. The machine can spread that mistake across an entire police network in seconds. And so if it is a mistake, if it is confusing, that machine will continue on its path. For example, the person gets arrested or the person gets pulled over and they have anything to do with this other crime. We got a lot to work on. We got a lot to work on. Hey, y'all. This was good. For my next segment, we're going to have a little fun around marijuana. We're going to talk about Mary Jane and what the statistics are saying about Mary Jane in America with our kids. When we come back on the award-winning The Truth 101.7 Radio. Let's
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1994. That was the year. That was the year hip hop took off. Straight up. That was the difference maker. Nas, Illmatic. Welcome back to The Grapevine. I'm your host, Manan Sabir, and we are picking some more grapes on The Grapevine, and we are in the award-winning The Truth radio station studio, and I'm having some fun today. Thank y'all. Appreciate it, Grapeviners. Y'all keep it going, man. Y'all keep it going on The Grapevine chat in the Grapevine chat room. I'm going to go to it real quick. Digimeat said, right, Z, plenty gender shots. That's funny. Baybar says, laugh out loud, Digimeat. Meat apparently is a funny guy. let's see. Baybar says, that's a dude with African nose. That's right. Man, look, I'm not hiding it at all. It was handed down through many, many generations. Many generations. Wow. Shaky says, shots with Manan at 4 3rd Street Market Hard Ball. I'm going to see y'all there. Baybar says, element laughing out loud. Abstract Noir says, people should probably watch who they let drive their cars. Right now, here's the thing. So we just got done talking about flock cameras and all of that. So here is the thing. The other side of this is that with flock technology, people are, it's not just letting somebody, you know, don't let people drive their cars, but it is about like these young men now are using technology and they're matching technological advances. So in now they're stealing cars through, like, it's not just Kias anymore. It's any car with a push button. If you have a push button type of car, you are at best, you are susceptible to these young folks stealing your car. And they're using these apps. They're getting into your car, using these apps to break into the computer system of your car to start it up. And they're running these cars ragged. I have a friend who they took her car. She's reported on this morning. She said that the car, when they found the car, because they had a little tracker on the car, they found the car. The car had vomit all over it. They had other people stolen, like vomit. She said vomit all over the car. It's not funny, but man, these dudes vomited in the car all over it. And then they had other people stolen items. So they stole other people's items and left those items in the car. Cracked the rims, hit a couple of other cars. Just really, really sad. So I'm not going to say I support flock, but I am going to say that it has to be directed. And right now it's carte blanche. It's on everybody. So Baybar says, anyone who smokes, oh, here's a good one. Anyone who smokes Black and Mild. Anyone who smokes Black and Mild weed and grape swishers. Right, look, I'm in my chat. I'm in my chat, DG Meech. Grape switchers are losers. Our losers. Man, the Grapevine chat is going in. I'm going to read that again. Somebody in our studio smokes Black and Mild. I don't know who. I'm just asking if this person is actually listening. I don't know. They may be listening. I'm just telling y'all, this is exactly what's going on. I'm not even talking about the weed yet. But anybody who smokes

Black and Mild, weed, and grape swishers are losers. Hey, look, I didn't say that, Bay Bar, 2028. Somebody else said that. Sir Chaunt said, some 48 years ago, the late, great Rick James, in a purely unadulterated fashion, already gave us the synopsis on Mary Jane. Hey, yes, they vomited in her car. Somebody said Meech. I don't know if Meech smokes Black and Mild. Meech doesn't smoke. He's very healthy. Straight, somebody says straight. Straight losing, very high level accusations. We all know. We all know Meech does not smoke Black and Mild. No, he drinks water all day. Very clear skin. And wears sunglasses inside. So, so Milwaukee, what if I told you, and we ain't got a lot of time, but I really wanted to tell y'all about this, man, because I don't really talk about weed that much. I really do not talk about weed that much because the jury is still out for my opinion on weed. However, Milwaukee, what if the thing you use to settle your stomach is actually the reason you can't stop throwing up? What if you light up and you feel nauseated? What if you light up and you feel nauseated? But smoking again keeps the nausea coming back. It's called, that syndrome is sending users of, I guess, maybe this new cannabis style or strain to the hospital. To the hospital, yes. It's called cannabinoid hypermesis syndrome, CHS. And they gave it an ugly word. It's called scromiting. Like screaming and vomiting at the same time because the pain and the nausea are that severe. They call it scromiting. What's a scromity? The scromiting from weed. Yes. If y'all don't believe me, there's a study. There's been a study for a really long time. I think this now the findings are coming out. But it can cause, and some of y'all, I know some people have had this. Some of y'all have had, it can cause severe nausea, repeated vomiting, intense abdominal pain, loss of appetite, dehydration, and repeated trips to the emergency room. And the numbers behind it, they said there have, between January of 2023 and May of 2026, nearly 200,000, this is from 7,500 medical facilities, healthcare facilities, nearly 200,000 emergency room visits. Yes, were identified as involving CHS or cannabinoid hypermesis syndrome. And after it gave it, this, the syndrome has a name, before the new code, CHS was in approximately 3.2 out of every 10,000 emergency room visits. But we have to interpret that responsibly. And the CDC says much of that sudden jump probably just reflects doctors recognizing and coding the position accurately. So people that you're going to, if you have CHS, this is serious too. If you have CHS, please, please go to the doctor. Check yourself out. They may be coming out with a medication for, like, a anti-weed medication for, I don't know. We'll find out. They're going to capitalize on it somehow, some way. Basically, real quick, the highest proportion of the CHS-related visits appeared among people ages 15 to 24. Yep, 15 to 24. And it's higher among women. So y'all look out. The chat is going crazy. Real quick, I'm going to hit the chat. Somebody says, dang, there was a point in time grape swishers or white owl were the way to go. Oh, Dal Shaky said that. Baybar said he still get the raps.
Zay Shay said, that's a judgmental and narrow-minded opinion. There's plenty of folks who don't smoke that are losers. A lot of smokers are really high, performing high energy. Word to Pope. Let's see. Shaky says, Zay, at Zay, there's definitely some type A smokers out there. Baybar says, Zay Shay, my best workers smoke cigs. Mary Jane workers are two here, there. Stank, Baybar. Man, y'all going crazy. Man, I'm not going to read all these dang comments. Guess what? We are at the end of the show. And if I haven't told you once, I'm going to keep telling you, I love you, I love you, I love you. Thank you for tuning in to the Grapevine and picking some grapes with me. Guess who's coming up next? Jazz Tyler.

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We have officially made it to the end of the week. Oh my gosh. And what a week it has been. It has been an amazing week. I'm looking forward to spending some time to myself this weekend. I do not want to be around anybody.

body. I just want some self-care. If you've been working all week, I know you feel me. 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Tap in MKEN, The Jazzy Effect, JazzyEffect. It has been an amazing week. We've covered a lot. Today we're going to talk about just a brief recap of some takeaways. And we're going to have a Friday kickback. We ain't solving nothing today, okay? Meech and Z was talking about me, y'all. They said yesterday was Jasmine Tyler and Associates. Said I was over here on true crime solving stuff. But yeah, it's Friday. So we've had some interesting conversations, some real conversations this week. And, you know, we just want to lighten it up a little bit as we go into the weekend. So make sure y'all stay along for the ride, Monday through Friday, 4 p.m. to 7 p.m. Stay Fair. Let's kick it off with Stay Fair. Stay Fair has officially opened. And if you are like me, you are going to go down there and get those cream puffs. Hopefully we have a safe, a safe State Fair this week. I'm sorry, this year. We all know how it can be with the youth and with adults and just so many different people in one space. So hopefully everybody can enjoy themselves without any unnecessary drama, right? We don't want any unnecessary drama at State Fair. We want to be able to go and enjoy ourselves and take our families and have a good time. Speaking of festivals, Bronzeville Fest is still happening. Tomorrow is the last day. Today, they've had the Bronzeville Lunch and Learn later on this evening. They're doing the Lit in Bronzeville at Salute Society from 5 to 8. Then the Bronzeville Sleepover for Education, which will take place at Dr. Martin Luther King Drive in North Avenue from 7 p.m. to 8 a.m. Tomorrow morning at 9:30, they are doing the Pancakes and Poetry at Rise and Grind. And earlier this year, I mentioned that, shout out to Bobbini, the owner of Rise and Grind. She's actually permanently closing. She's shutting down Rise and Grind. Rise and Grind was an amazing establishment, especially after Coffee Makes You Black ended up closing. A lot of our elders migrated over to Rise and Grind. So we hate to see her go, but I know that she has some amazing things she's working on. So if you get time tomorrow, make sure you stop down to Rise and Grind, 2737 North MLK Drive, hosted by Mario the Poet for Pancakes and Poetry, followed by Bronzeville's Farmers Market from 10 a.m. to 1 p.m. At 414 Floral, the Bronzeville Ride. So if you are not familiar with Bronzeville to its entirety, as far as the development, the businesses, etc., at 10 o'clock, they will be meeting up at 1937 North MLK Drive to take a ride on the trolley around Bronzeville. So you get to see all of the work and development and love that has gone into that community. And after that, they're going to have a local legend softball game with Mr. Jig Clippers and Ray Hill at Carver Park from 12 p.m. to 2 p.m. Sound like it's going to be a lot of Bengay. A lot of people, knees is going to be hurting tomorrow evening when you hear the word legend. We already know what time it is. Make sure y'all stop down and check out the local legend softball game. And then Together We Dream Bronzeville Art Walk from 4 to 7 at Salute Society, and High Hearts, a mono series at Alamo at 6:30, 1912 North MLK Drive. That is going to be the last event for Bronzeville Week this year. Again, shout out to my students at Howard Fuller Collegiate Academy, Kalea Lovett, Edwin Lawrence, and Darius Ashford. They all won first, second, and third place during Bronzeville Festival on this past Sunday, performing. They're rappers and they make beats and they be getting it in and they want some money too.
Let me hold something, y'all. Let me hold something. We also have a, when I say we, I mean the community. Alderman Chambers has a back-to-school festival taking place Sunday, August 30th from 12 to 4 at the Indigenous Park, People's Park, 7301 West Cortland Avenue. They will have free book bag supplies, a kids fun zone, free hygiene products, free burgers and hot dogs, free haircuts, a bike raffle, health screenings, a DJ, and so much more. These are the type of events that I like to plug because for some families, it's a little difficult around this time, especially with bills and the children going back to school. So while there is, you know, supplies left and while there is people who are doing events inside of the community, I want to make sure that we are aware and that we're spreading this information so that you guys can make sure your students are headed into school the proper way. Next week, August 11th, next Tuesday, will be the primary election. So if you have not gotten a chance to get out and vote, make sure you go cast your ballot, right? This election is extremely important. We want to make sure that we put the right person in office. We want to make sure that we are doing our due diligence. It's been very interesting, right? We know that Mandela has dropped out a couple of weeks ago. There's a lot of rhetoric online about Hong and some previous tweets. The biggest concern I have, one of the biggest concerns I have with her specifically is her attempting to get rid of the school choice voucher, which would eliminate parents like myself who utilize this system primarily because the educational resources that are provided at these schools are beneficial for my children as well as other people's children, right? Not everyone, you know, wants to go to a public school. Some people want to go to private schools. Some people want to go to charter schools. But at the end of the day, the choice should be ultimately up to the parent, you know? The choice should be up to the parent. We should have a choice on where we want our children to attend, what schools we want our children to attend based off of how they learn, based off of their capacity to learn. And removing that would be a hinder, you know? In my personal opinion, removing that voucher would hinder us. I don't believe that it would help us. Also, I've seen in the news that Governor Evers stated that he do not believe Hong can beat Tom Tiffany. He does not have faith. And after he has endorsed Crowley, I would imagine he wouldn't believe that she could beat Tom Tiffany. They've also been talking about the fact that Bernie Sanders stated he do not plan on endorsing Hong. This is, again, becoming very interesting. So far, I've seen Crowley receive endorsements from the mayor of Waukesha. He's also received an endorsement from Gwen Moore. He's received an endorsement from Governor Tony Evers, as well as some union reps. So he's getting the endorsements left and right. Again, not quite sure how this is going to play out, but I do hope that if you are able to do go down and cast your ballot. Again, this is probably one of the most important elections that we've had, especially when it comes to the governor's race. One of the things that I also want to highlight that I've seen Crowley talk about was the mass incarceration piece. And that's something that's extremely important, especially because he is a county exec and he is primarily over those facilities here in the city of Milwaukee. If I'm not mistaken, this is the only county that has, Milwaukee County is the only county, I think he said, that has not a prison or something to that effect, but it was something that separated us from other counties. And he's been doing the work when it comes to that. That is something that I have not heard the other candidates speak about. I have not heard them speak about mass incarceration.

0: I have not heard them speak about finding ways to make sure that returning citizens are being taken care of as they re-enter society so that they can become successful. These are things that I have been paying attention to. And again, shout out to David Crowley for even acknowledging that and being willing to continue to support that. No matter how much we feel, have ill feelings about it or how we feel about it at all, it is something that we cannot overlook. It is a reality, especially if you are the parent of a young black man in the state of Wisconsin. This is a harsh reality. So again, make sure you cast your vote next week, August 11th, for the primary election. We got to go to break. When we come back, listen, I told y'all it's Friday. Friday kickback. We've been talking heavy all week. It's time to have a little fun. We're going to tap into the Bucks. Let's see what's happening with the Bucks. Don't touch that dial. It's your girl, Jazz Tyler, 101.7 The Truth.
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0: The truth that you girl jazz talent, we are live and direct. Hey, check this out. This week has been very, very, very impactful. Every single day has been impactful. We've had some amazing conversations, but today, like I said, we not solving nothing today, man. Jazz is tired. I want to kick back. I am preparing for the sports season. For those who are not familiar, I played basketball. I played basketball fifth grade through high school, and I am a huge sports fanatic. I know I'm gonna get chewed out for saying this, but my favorite football team is dun, dun, dun, dun, the Cowboys. I like the Packers. I'm a default Packer fan, but I grew up in an era where Prime, when he was playing for,
1: show's over.
0: Look at Z said it's a wrap. You got to pick up and go home, man. Listen. I have a valid reason, though. I grew up when Prime Time was playing for the Cowboys. And if you grew up during that time, he was undeniable. There is no way that you could not be a Dallas Cowboy fan. Again, I am by default a Packers fan. But above all, I am a Milwaukee Bucks fan. You understand? And before we get into the fun today, we have to talk about our teams because the Bucks is looking a little different, right? Taylor Jenkins is now leading as the Bucks head coach. TJ Ford is back in Milwaukee. Yes. Terrence Ford, the former Bucks point guard, drafted 8th overall pick in 2003, is now returning as one of the assistant coaches. And I love that because it's a full circle. You know, he once came here to help lead the franchise on the floor, and now he gets to pour into the next generation from the sideline. That is truly legacy. We also have a new group of players to learn. Braden Burries, Nate Amint, Tyler Hero, just a couple of people who you may or may not be familiar with. But all in all, again, this is a completely new chapter for the Milwaukee Bucks. We know how important Giannis was to the city. We know how important the Bucks is when it comes to not just, you know, the excitement, but also the economic growth in the city of Milwaukee is very important. So I'm eager to see how this is going to play out with the Bucks. I don't have any biased opinions at the moment. I do feel a way because I'm not sure if I don't want to sound like a hater. I'm not sure if we have a roster that can carry us to another championship. And I could be wrong because I am one of those people who do not like when people underestimate me. And I'm pretty sure that the new team that is coming probably feels the same way. What I will say is they're going to have to work their butts off. They're going to have to work their butts off to prove to the fans. I'm also eager to see how full or empty these arenas are going to be. If I'm curious to know if the sales has been impacted, the season tickets, because Giannis is no longer with us. So again, the Bucks, man, it's looking, we in a new wave. We're transitioning into something completely different. Speaking of sports, I don't know if you guys see this viral clip that's been going around social media with Pat Murphy, but it was hilarious. Unfortunately, I can't play it for you guys because there's a lot of swearing in it. But when I seen it, it tickled me. Apparently, the pitcher hit the person who was swinging a bat in the butt. He did it like twice. He kept saying that he did it on purpose. So much to the point where Pat ended up getting into it with the other guy, exchanging some words. It's always funny to see white people arguing. I'm just being honest. Yeah, you're a real tough guy, aren't you? Yeah, you're a real tough guy. It was going back and forth. Oh my gosh, I've never seen anything like it. It was hilarious. Shout out to the Brewers. Shout out to the Bucks. Looking forward to, and shout out to the Packers too. Looking forward to the sports season. So, as we head into the 5 o'clock hour, Again, this is Friday Kickback, man. We're going to kick back, have some fun. We're going to talk about the Black Household Hall of Fame. And y'all know what I mean. From the Ghetto Olympics to do your mama or your grandmama use your grocery store bags as garbage bags? All of the things, right? I just want to circle back on this week and recap some of the things that we talked about, primarily because we had some amazing interviews, but also there were some gems that were dropped that I don't want to, I don't want them to be overlooked.

So the first is the Let Them Theory. If you guys have not had a chance to check out any of the interviews or any of the shows this week, you can do so by going to youtube.com and typing in 101.7 The Truth. Tap in. You'll be able to pull up every single show I've ever done. If you've ever missed any interview, you can go back and watch it. My favorite interview, one of my favorite interviews thus far, most definitely was the interview that I had with legendary Homer Blow. There were a lot of gems dropped in that interview. There was a lot of information that he had given about himself. But the biggest takeaway for me, and I hope it's the same with you all, is, you know, at the end of the day, the more you the more you learn someone, the more you understand why they are the way that they are. And even though it sounds very simple and cliche, it's the truth. Because a lot of times, miscommunication and misjudgment forces us to behave or act a certain way towards certain people because we don't understand them. It is very imperative that you take the time and opportunity to learn people, right? I'm a person who loves to analyze. I love analyzing people, just humans in general, because it helps me communicate better. And sitting down with Homer, it made so much sense as to why he has these huge birthday bashes for the kids, why he's a prominent figure in our community. There were so many things that forced me to open my eyes to see why he is the way that he is. And I also took that and then implemented it, you know, on the outside, meaning I started to make sure that I took a step back and started to view people, you know, a little bit differently so that I can learn them and learn why they are the way that they are. Another thing that I took away from that interview was the full circle moments, right? It's not often that you get the opportunity to sit across from someone who has impacted your life in a major way. And what I mean by that is the information that was provided to me from Homer, the advice that he had given me, I actually implemented it and it worked, right? So it was a full circle moment where I asked him for advice 16 years later today. And now I am implementing that advice so that I can go on to be successful. So my call to action for that specifically is take the time to learn someone without judgment, without prejudging, without any expectations or conditions. Just learn people, right? And obviously, I'm not saying you have to go around learning everybody. If it don't apply, let it fly. But evidently, I'm speaking to those who have certain individuals in their lives. You want to, you know, figure out who they are so that you can learn how to best support them in whatever way that they need. Don't support them in the way that you want to support them, in the way that they need to be supported. We also had a conversation with entrepreneur Kenneth Mays, and his story is amazing. He moved up here from Mississippi at the age of 14, which is, you know, that's a little bit different. When you take a child who's going to high school and move them to a different state, the transition can be a little bit difficult. So he transitioned up here, ended up, you know, selling dinners and things of that nature, working his way up to the point where he purchased his business, the Fifth Street Corner Market Fish Market on 60th of Lisbon. It's the old Red Snapper. Now he is about to open up 80 Proof, which is a bar on Jefferson Street. His story was amazing, but we also had some fun. We had some interesting conversations. One of the questions that was asked based off of something I seen was if someone over the age of 35, if they've never been married in a serious relationship or doesn't have any children, if that's a red flag, right? For me, it is. For some, it isn't. But again, I just be feeling like, what have you been doing this entire time, right? So shout out to Kenneth May. Shout out to Fifth Street Corner Market, the Fish Market. If y'all get a chance, man, go ahead and check out some of that seafood. It's fire over there. I know a lot of people that grew up on Red Snappers, you know, if you haven't been, you may be a little skeptical. Don't be. I'm telling you firsthand, I am a customer and the food is fire. We also had a conversation with Philly Flyboy, legendary Philly Flyboy. So I met Philly

0: Philly actually reached out to me. He seen my music video back in 2011, was like, yo, this is one of my favorite Milwaukee videos, right? And this is during a time where a lot of people wasn't, you know, doing videos or shooting videos. And we did a song together. And then from there, just been plugging me. Hey, T.I. want to do some work with Crystal Kaiser. Let me call Jazzy. T-Pain want to bring What's Cancel Festival there. Let me call Jazzy. Trey the Truth want to do Trey Day. Let me call Jazzy. Every time somebody wants to do something, Philly calls me. I make it happen. We build the relationships. We build the city up and we bring the resources here. And the reason why I'm bringing that up is because a lot of people like to keep gatekeep. You know, a lot of people don't like to give the information or put you in a position to win. And I've only seen him put the people around him in a position to win without bragging. And that's extremely important to me. So big shout out to Philly Flyboy. We also talked to Sade Robinson's mother yesterday. When we come back, we'll tap into that. And as we head into the 5 o'clock hour, it's Friday Kickback. Talking about the Black Household Hall of Fame, baby. Gotta go to break. Do not touch that dial. It's your girl, Jazz Tyler.
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0: 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Shout out to the chat, everyone in their vehicles who are currently listening and tapping in. We got a caller on the line. Al, are you there?
10: Yes, I'm here, and please correct me if I'm wrong. Did your guest say yesterday if you ain't been married and you're over 35, that's a red flag?
0: So it wasn't the guest yesterday. This was a guest a couple of days ago. We were talking about it. The question came up, is it a red flag if you haven't been married, been in a serious relationship, or had children over the age of 35? I said it was a red flag, right, personally, for me, dating a man who hasn't been, because what have you been doing this entire time?
10: Oh, okay, because I was just trying to figure out, because I'm over 35, and I ain't never been married, and I'm like, you know, if I do get married, I'm going to, you know, marry because they're going to fit all my needs and desires. Prime example, if I marry somebody and they already been married, whatever you gave your first wife or your first husband, I'm going to have to get that double because I'm getting seconds.
0: But have you ever been in a serious relationship, Al?
10: Yes, I have, but I didn't really get what I want, so I had to let it go. So I'm going to hold out for the big fish, which means I want a certain style of living. I want a certain size of a house. I don't want to hear about all the great experiences that you created with somebody else.
0: Yes.
10: I want to create those 10 times more. I'm not settling for potential. I don't care
0: yes.
10: what you've been through. I want the best. So that, you know, because in some relationships, the people who did marry for love, they're jaded and they're bitter. You know, because they didn't get what they you know, they didn't get what they want. But for me, you know, I'm like, if I do get married, they're going to have a portfolio. They're going to have money. If you got saved by God, I will not marry you, because that means you choose to settle because you're beat down by the devil and you're outdated and you out of touch. And to me, that is baggage. So I want somebody with a big portfolio, big finances, you know, a person who wants to give me the best. I don't want to marry somebody and they just say, well, you went through this with your last relationship, or now you decide you want to settle down. That's not going to help me.
0: Absolutely. So you don't qualify then. What I mean by that is you had a serious relationship. So when I said, you know, it's a red flag, I know men who are over 40 that has never been in a serious relationship, never been married, doesn't have any children. That is a red flag to me. At least be in a serious relationship or something like that. To me, that shows that you don't know how to commit.
10: Okay, but is committing even good now today?
0: It is. It is.
10: And I'm only asking. I'm not trying to like start. I'm just saying, is committing even good today? Considering some people got to get high on dope, they got to get drunk to be sexually active, but they can go right around the corner and do it with somebody who fit their needs and desire.
0: Yeah, I think commitment is the safest thing today because it's a lot going on out here. It's a lot going on.
10: I know
0: on.
10: They got soup. Right, because, you know, we didn't have, like, 4 cases of super gonorrhea. You know, they got the ringworm STD that came out
0: Ooh.
10: In Minnesota. And then a lot of people will be laying in bed with you talking about they, you know, they having night sweats when they really got that bug.
0: Ooh.
10: And then some of them be having syphilis and ain't went and got their shots. And then some of them got dingleberries downstairs and they're not going to get their cold
11: Bruh.
10: Treatment. And some of them is not even, you know, doing what they supposed to do. And then the other thing I want to tell you, too, is 4 DNAs. All DNAs does not mix. So if your body is itching, you do not have chlamydia, you don't have gonorrhea, it's just your blood type doesn't match with their blood type. So if you got an itchy feeling or you're burning, your blood is telling you this is not the blood type for you.
0: Ladies, don't
10: talk
0: let
10: your
0: that man throw your
10: provider.
0: pH balance off. Fellas,
10: you
0: too.
10: Go. And if he doesn't, and if he does not urinate after he ejaculates, that should be the biggest red flag. Y'all have yourself a great weekend. Bye-bye.
0: Thank you so much, Al. Thank you.
11: Oh, that was different.
0: So today, listen, all week I spent doing interviews. Again, yesterday we spoke to Sade Robinson's mother, my good sister Sheena, and she was able to give us information surrounding the case that the world doesn't know. We interviewed Philly Flyboy and Kenneth Mays and Homer Blow, and we had some amazing conversation. We healed, we let people go, we talked about grief, legacy, businesses, all of the above. But listen, also last week I was super sick. I was extremely sick. Those who know me know I have, and those who don't, I have lupus. So whenever there's a virus or something going around, it affects me a little bit differently. And y'all, it was a wrap. Oh my gosh, last week was so rough. And I still, you know, was showing up, pushing through it. Then I come this week and we had some amazing conversations. So the past couple of weeks has been a lot. Today, we're going to lighten it up a little bit. I want to do a Friday kickback. Now, we're going to do the Black Household Hall of Fame. This came up because I realized in my parenting that my children do not qualify to be a part of the Black Household Hall of Fame. They have no idea about anything. The only time they get a chance to understand what is when they head to their grandmother's house, to my mother's house. So what does this mean? What is the Black Household Hall of Fame? All right, let's talk about it. The nominees are the Butter Cookie tin filled with sewing supplies. If you have an elder in your family, your grandmama, your mama, somebody, y'all know what I'm talking about. Those cookies that they gift on Christmas in the blue tin can, they are so good. They have different flavors and stuff like that. But we recycle those and we use it to fill it up with sewing supplies. Grocery store bags as garbage bags. I don't care how much money I have in this world. I don't care how wealthy, how good I'm living. I'm going to always use grocery store bag as a garbage bag. I mean, I have garbage bags, obviously, right? But they come in handy. They come in handy. They come in handy when it's time to pack that plate up. If you're cooking on a Sunday and you got to take your people some food, go ahead, throw that aluminum foil over the plate, put it in a grocery store bag and send it on its way.
11: So is you a drawer plastic bag holder or like it's like a whole big old cabinet?
0: So I used to be a drawer plastic bag holder but I'm not OCD, but I'm kind of OCD, so it started bothering me. So what I did was I just created a bin in my pantry, right? Not where the food is, but where the cleaning supply is. And then I tie them up little and then I just stick them inside of there.
11: I got bags inside a bag.
0: Me
11: whole cabin full of them.
0: Listen, not just grocery store bags. I keep some store-bought bags too. You know, like if I'm going shopping and it's a nice, durable bag, oh, baby, that's going to get repackaged. Gift bags, I say, that's going to get repackaged. But them grocery store bags, I don't know, man. That's they might win this one. The living room that can't nobody sit in. Oh, my gosh. Listen, I am guilty of that. I never thought I was going to be that auntie that had the living room that don't nobody sit in. The only difference is only difference is I don't got no plastic on my couch. But if you was growing up, you know exactly what I mean when you go by your auntie house, your bougie auntie, your grandma house that got the plastic on the chairs and the couch. It's a living room, a sitting area that you do not touch. It's just strictly for decorations. Don't ask Black people why. Just know you are not allowed to sit in there. Now, the only exception may be during holidays, but it depends on if that furniture is white, right? The giant wooden fork and spoon. I don't know why we just... This is like the epitome of kitchen decoration.
11: Like on the wall?
0: On the wall. This is like the epitome of kitchen decorations. You walk in like, who told you to go and buy this big ass wooden fork and spoon and hang it on your wall? Listen, we talked about the plastic on the furniture, the candy dish. Now, it's some real history behind this candy dish. My mom is big on candy dishes. And she has the caramel, what are they called? The Wetherspoons. Now they make them chewy. Like, oh my gosh, that and the peppermints, them candy bowls. Yeah, yes, see, come on now. Let's talk, man, listen. Candy bowls is most definitely a part of the Black Household of Fame. All right, now Werther's. This is, yeah, the Werther's, yep. Though I love those. This is one of the biggest nominees for the Black Household Hall of Fame. That mystery bag of cords. That mystery bag that got all these extension cords. They got the cords that go to electrical radios that you don't even own no more. You just got cords for DVD players. I ain't even got a DVD. It's just always a bag in the house, in the closet with cords. Where do these cords go? Why are we keeping cords? Like, are we going to recycle them? I don't understand. Another thing growing up, the VCR blinking 12 o'clock. Nobody never set the time on the VCR. It just blinks all day. So if you are just tuning in, we are talking about the Black Household Hall of Fame. We've been heavy all week, y'all. It's time to turn up and have some fun. The nominees are the butter cookie tin filled

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0: kickback. All week we've been talking about some heavy stuff, but today, man, listen, it's a Friday kickback. We're about to have some fun. If you are just now tuning in, we want to hear from you. What is or should be a part of the Black Household Hall of Fame? Some of the things we were talking about. Man, listen, using your grocery store bags as garbage bags, that plastic on your grandmama couch, the butter cookie tin full of sewing supplies, the candy dish that nobody can touch, and that good living room that you cannot sit in. We got a caller on the line. Tony, are you there?
1: I'm here.
0: Thank you so much for tapping in with us. You got a comment on the Black Household Hall of Fame?
1: Yeah. I'm not from Milwaukee, but I know it's so country. They be having dishes on the dining room table. Dishes and forks and spoons and knives. It's like, who coming over?
0: Where are you from, Tony?
1: I'm from the East Coast. I'm from Philly.
0: Okay. Yes. So, to that point, you know what? I'm glad I got to put this on my list because that is hilarious. I have no idea what that is about. I have no idea.
1: Is it just Milwaukee? I just want to know. Is it just Milwaukee?
0: No, not at all. Not at all. I've been in houses like that. I grew up in a house like that. It's similar to the living room that you can't sit in. It's just there.
1: In the dining room with the china and the two sets of china. It's a bowl. It's a dinner plate.

0: It's a fork. It's all of that. Like somebody coming over.
1: Just collecting dust. Can't even just use it on dust. Holidays. Can't use it for celebrations. It's just there.
0: It's just there because the mail, everything that you bring in the house is sitting there too. But them dining plates and forks are still there.
1: Ain't nobody using. We got to do something about that. That most definitely qualifies as the Black Household of Fame. That might actually win. Thank you so much, Tony, for tapping in with us. Make sure you continue to tap in with us Monday through Friday, 4 p.m. To 7 p.m. And shout out to Philly, too, man. Shout out to everybody in Philly. Listen, before we went to break, we were talking about the Black Household Hall of Fame. I want to get into something else. Right? I want y'all to call in and tell me what y'all think. What else should be a part of it? While you're calling in, let's talk about one of my favorite topics, TV sitcoms, 70s, 80s, 90s, 2000. Who had the best era? This is extremely difficult. This is difficult for me because I am a person who likes to watch all of the old shows, right? I'm only 38, but my parents are old. My parents, my father is in his 70s. My mother is in her late 60s. So I grew up watching Cheers and, you know, Matlock and MASH and In the Heat of the Night. My kids be like, what is you watching, right? Let's talk about it. We got a caller on the line. Jerome, are you there?
2: I'm here.
1: Thank you so much for tapping in with us. How are you?
2: I'm doing great. How about yourself today?
1: I'm doing good.
2: Well, I wanted to add to the Hall of Fame the most important piece that's always in everybody's house, and that's that big family Bible that nobody can carry.
1: Yes, absolutely. Absolutely. Where is the Bible sitting at for you, Jerome?
2: It's usually sitting on the cocktail table in the front yard. I mean, in the living room.
1: Yes.
2: That you can't go in.
1: Yes. Nobody can touch it. Nobody can lay a hand on it.
2: It's got some genealogy in it as far back as they can remember. And then we never continued it. So it just stopped at a certain point.
1: Yes. Yes. You know what? I'm adding that to the list, Jerome. Thank you for that. That is a prominent Black Household Hall of Fame. I don't even think you can have a Household Hall of Fame list without the huge family Bible. Another one, the beads. The beads hanging in the doorway. Listen, I can see you. I wonder, whoever created this, I wonder if they knew what is the purpose of the beads hanging in the doorway. Like,
3: I mean, it sounded nice when you walked through them.
1: Yeah, but I can see you, man. It's not covering up nothing.
4: I forgot about the plastic on the floor, the plastic liners.
1: My gosh. Do you know how many times I done tow my foot up? Because they got the rigid things at the bottom. Oh my gosh, that hurts so bad. Oh, that hurts so bad. You know exactly what I'm talking about. Ooh, you walk, especially in the wintertime. Take your shoes off at the door because you don't want to get the salt on the floor, and you walk on that plastic. Man, listen. So we are talking about the Black Household Hall of Fame. We want to hear from you, 833-212-1017. What items deserve to go inside of the Black Household Hall of Fame? Now, I want to get in. This is going to be funny. This is going to be funny because every generation thinks that their generation has the best of whatever it is. However, sitcoms, I think we've had some amazing Black sitcoms across the board. So what is your favorite sitcom from the 70s, 80s, 90s, and 2000s? Which era had the best? We're going to kick it off with the 70s. This is difficult, y'all. This is difficult. Good Times, The Jeffersons, Sanford and Son, What's Happening, 227. Obviously, Sanford and Son is one of the top, right? I am a huge Sanford and Son. Like, I literally binge watch Sanford and Son on the weekends. I'm a huge Red Fox fan. I enjoy the comedy. It is hilarious. I can't say necessarily what era or what generation has the best TV shows, but what I will say out of the 70s, for me, is going to be Sanford and Son. Now we get into the 80s. You got A Different World. I'm sorry, 227 was not in the 70s. It was in the 80s. You got A Different World. You got 227. You got Amen. Remember Amen with what's his name from The Jeffersons? You got

0: Golden Girls, right? I'm choosing Golden Girls. I am choosing Golden Girls. I am a huge Golden Girls fan. It's nothing you can tell me about those ladies. I adore every last one of them. Oh my gosh. I also enjoy A Different World, not because they say I look like Jasmine Guy, because I'm not going to lie. I used to run from that, but the older I get, the more I see it. I most definitely favor her, and we so happen to have the same exact name. But the A Different World was very prominent for young black people. And fun fact, a lot of people don't know it was a spinoff of The Cosby Show. It was about Vanessa going to college. So that was something that was major. It was a black HBCU. There were a lot of rising stars in that show, and it showed what black culture looked like. So as much as I love Golden Girls, I'm going to have to go with A Different World. Now, this is where it gets a little bit difficult. If you're watching, if you're not watching, you can't see. I'm rubbing my hand like Birdman. It is getting real. The 90s. Oh, my gosh. Martin. Come on, y'all. Martin, Fresh Prince. Yeah. Y'all know that feeling? Every time y'all hear that Come On Y'all TV show, it's going down. Yes. Bruh Man from the Fifth Floor, right? You got Roscoe. You got so many different characters. Every time I think about Martin, I think about the episode when he had the Rottweiler and the fake Rottweiler. He was running it around like it was real. He was actually supposed to have a real Rottweiler, and they didn't bring one on set. But the entire cast broke from their role. They could not keep a straight face because it was hilarious. I had a chance to watch the reunion, I think, a couple of years ago, and they were saying, I never realized how much Martin used to improvise. Like, he improvised so much on that show. They would have a script, and then they would take bits and pieces from it, but the producers allowed them to improvise, and that was one of those moments where he had to improvise.
1: What about them going on vacation when they said that ain't no dog? That ain't no...
0: Listen, oh my God, and that thing was running around everywhere. I this is going to be tough. Fresh Prince. So Fresh Prince was a very, very great show. I loved Uncle Phil, but I'm gonna have to go with Martin over Fresh Prince. Living Single. Now, Living Single and Martin, they kind of like neck and neck. I love Maxine. Maxine was probably the most hilarious on that TV show, but I got to choose Martin over Living Single. Family Matters. Family Matters was cool. I think as a child, when you were young, that was cool. The more I became older, it was like, it's cool. It's all right. I just know for me as a kid, seeing Urkel turn to Stefan was like everything. I think we all was sitting around the TV on a Tuesday evening just waiting to see that. Jamie Foxx. Now, Jamie Foxx TV show most definitely is neck and neck with Martin. When you look at the punchlines, when you look at the script, that TV show was hilarious. Jamie Foxx is hilarious. Moesha, most definitely loved Moesha. I think it resonated a little bit more with the young ladies. But my favorite thing about that TV show was the fact that they allowed them to go to the Den and showcase their talents. And it was real life scenarios. So shout out to Brandy, man. I'm a huge Brandy fan. Moesha was dope. Sister, and the Wayans Brothers. The Wayans Brothers TV show most definitely was it. But again, for me, Martin is taking the cake for the best TV show in the 90s. When we come back, let's tap into the favorite TV shows of the 2000s. Which one is yours? 833-212-1017. Which era has the best sitcom? It's your girl, Jazz Tyler, 101.7 The Truth.
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0: Truth. It's your girl, Jazz Tyler. Happy Friday. Welcome to Friday Kickback. We are talking about the Black Household Hall of Fame. 833-212-1017. What's going inside of your Black Household Hall of Fame? For me, it's the plastic on the couch. It is Tony from Philly called and said the dishes that's on the living room table, that dining room table that don't nobody utilize, right? The grocery store bag that you use as a garbage bag. Listen, to this day, I'm telling you, I don't care how much money I got. Yes, I have garbage bags, but I am using them grocery store bags, baby. You better believe it. We've also talked about before going to break the greatest TV era when it comes to black sitcoms. We moved into the 90s. We were talking about the 70s, Good Time, Sanford and Son, the 80s, Different World, and Golden Girls. The 90s hit different, though. And out of all of the 90s sitcom shows, my favorite is Roto Clip Z.
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1: Damn it, Gina. Now I'm mad. You don't get it, dude. This is childish, Gina. That's all right. You're going to leave, right? I'm a man, Gina. I'm going to be all right. This is childish. I want you out. I don't even know why you're still here. Step. Step.
0: Listen. That is one of my favorite episodes, the most hilarious episodes. If you are just tuning in, we are talking about the Friday Kickback today, man. We had a long work week, some great conversations, but we having some fun today, y'all. What is the greatest TV era sitcom when it comes to black sitcoms, right? We moved into the 90s, and for me, again, it's Martin. The way that he improvised, the punchlines, the cast, the different roles that he played from Shanae to Roscoe, Dragonfly Z. Listen, unmatched, you better believe it. 2000s, you got Girlfriends, The Parkers, 101, The Game, My Wife and Kids, you know what, hold on now, yeah, 101, yes, absolutely. I am forgetting something in the 90s. Hanging with Mr. Cooper. And LL Cool J had a sitcom too. But Hanging with Mr. Cooper and Sister. Smart Guy. Boy, we had a lot. 2000s. I love 101. I love The Game too. But My Wife and Kids. Man, listen. My Wife and Kids most definitely takes the cake for me. Damon Wayans is a genius. He is a genius by far. I think as we move into the 2000s, those sitcoms started to change a little bit. We started to see more of the Law and Orders and CIS and, all of that stuff. I'm laughing because every time I think about Law and Order, I think about Mike Epps when he was talking about Ice-T, how he only has one line. He said they didn't cut Ice-T ponytail in his lines. And if you grew up watching Law and Order, you know exactly what I mean, right? That most definitely was a prominent TV show in the 90s. What's the other? New York Undercover. New York Undercover was a huge TV show as well. That was a TV show that actually, I think that show and Martin and Brandy really tapped into the hip hop culture. So that's what I miss about TV now. And the reason why I'm bringing up these things, the Black Household Hall of Fame, as well as the sitcoms, is because with so much happening in our lives, man, sometimes we just need to take it back to the basics. Sometimes we need a reminder of how great life is. You know, travel down memory lane. If you have free time this weekend, you know, get with your cousins or get with your homegirls and binge watch some 90s TV shows or some, you know, whatever your favorite sitcoms are. But these are happy moments for a lot of people. These are happy spaces for a lot of people. When you sit back and think about how much we've grown through entertainment, the things that we've seen come and go. I'm just grateful to have been around because it is part of the Black culture. You know, a lot of back then in the 90s and 2000s, even in the 80s, but mainly the 90s and 2000s, a lot of sitcoms incorporated culture with fashion and with the entertainment industry. And that's something that we don't see, you know, as often anymore. Obviously, you have like reality TV shows with hip hop entertainers, but it was a difference when you watch Martin, right? He will have Jodeci on there. now that was a funny episode. He will have Jodeci on there, or he'll have you know, Biggie Smalls or somebody. When you watch Living Single, right? You're looking at the fashion, right? And not to mention Queen Latifah is actually, you know, the person who produced that sitcom and TV series, and she is the person who is singing on the intro of the song. But you're watching these shows. Will Smith, he had probably every pair of Jordans. Every time you watch Fresh Prince, he was real life fresh in real life. Like, he was fitted. It was a statement. When you watch A Different World, they are repping HBCU gear, attire. They have on HBCU hoodies, HBCU merch, whatever the cool style was back then when it comes to the hat and the glasses. It all was about the Black culture. It all was about enhancing and supporting the Black culture. And this is something that we're not seeing. This is something that our babies are not getting the chance to experience. They have yet to experience, you know, things like that. They don't even have TV shows like A Different World and Martin and Sanford and Son anymore. Yeah, I feel sorry for this generation. They missed out on some good times. If you are just tuning in, we are talking about the Black Household Hall of Fame. What are some things that you consider to be a part of your Black Household Hall of Fame? The butter cookie tin full of the sewing supplies. I know somebody listening. I know your mama got that. I know somebody mama got that right now up in her junk drawer. Oh, there we go. The junk drawer. Every Black person has a junk drawer. And here's the thing. Don't judge me. Don't judge none of us because it happens on accident. We literally do not plan to have a junk drawer. Typically, it's in the kitchen, right? It's just a drawer where random stuff go. We don't want to throw it away because we don't know what it belongs to. And we don't necessarily need it either. But in the event we do, just go look in the junk drawer. You got old medical cards. You got pencils. You got safety pins. You got cords that go to a VCR and DVD from 2002. It's all tools and screwdriver. Oh my, the Popeyes honey packs. Ketchup packets. The hot sauce packets. Oh my gosh. Everything goes in that junk drawer. That most definitely qualifies. That might actually be the winner. That most definitely qualifies to be a part of the Black Household Hall of Fame. You cannot forget the fan in the window. Till this day, guys, I don't care if the AC is on. I have to have a fan in the window. It's something about that fresh air. It's something about the sound that it makes. I don't know why I'm like this, but bruh, that's a part of the Black Household Hall of Fame as well. That plastic on the couch. That plastic on the couch on a hot summer day. Oh, my gosh. Listen, your butt and your thighs is sticking to the seat. That is a part of the Black Household Hall of Fame. Our good brother Tony from Philly called in and said the dishes sitting on the dining room table. Every time you walk in the dining room, it's just dishes there like you're prepping for someone to come over and ain't nobody coming over. It's just there collecting dust. No one ever used it for holidays, for a celebration. It's just there. That giant wooden fork and spoon hanging on that wall in that kitchen. Somebody grandmama got that as decorations. I don't know why, but it's a part of the Black Household Hall of Fame. Shout out to my cousin, Marty Grays. He said the country crock butter container. Yes, indeed. Yes, indeed. The country. Listen, you go in there thinking that you're getting some butter. It's going to be some greens and some neck bones. Whatever leftovers you had from yesterday is going in that country crock a butter container. Abstract Nora says The Simpsons. Absolutely. My brother and me and everybody hates Chris. Yes, indeed. We got a caller on the line. Will, are you there?
3: Absolutely. How you doing, sis?
0: I'm doing good. Thank you so much for tapping in with us.
3: Hey, I had to just tap in real quick. I'm gonna say this, and I'm gonna keep it pushing. You knew you was in a real black household when you had the supreme bean pie up in that piece.
0: Yes, indeed. Yes,
3: the
0: indeed.
3: Bean pie.
0: Yes.
3: The bean pie, my brother. That right there. Hey, you knew you was in a real black house when you had that bean pie.
0: You know what? I got some bean pies right now in my refrigerator. Shout out to Brother Duncan.
3: Come on now. Talk about it.
0: Yes, indeed. Thank you so much for tapping in with us, Will.
3: No doubt. Peace.
0: Yes, I have bean pies in my house as we speak. Shout out to Brother Duncan. He always come through. Let's see. Church fans randomly throughout the house. Robert Lance said, church fans randomly throughout the house. Oh my gosh, you had to be there. If you don't know what he's talking about the paper fans that you get from church that got the church name on it.
4: Oh, with like a little popsicle stick on the end?
0: With the popsicle stick on the end. They're just randomly laying around the house. Now that we're older, we know it's not random because Big Mama didn't have AC. She didn't have central air. You just had to pick up something. You had to just sit down under that fan with that hot air or grab one of them church fans over there and go on and sit down. GB says the deep

0: freezer. Yeah, right there in the hallway. Just in the hallway. Just in the way. Just a big ass deep freezer right outside your kitchen door.
1: Bruh.
0: Come on now. Y'all know what time it is. We're talking about the Black Household Hall of Fame. What on your list goes inside of Black Household Hall of Fame? I want to hear from you. 833-212-1017. It's your girl, Jazz Tyler.
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10: Walk you to the elevator. It's just over here, but so much stuff happens in between there. You know, all types of craziness, and I want to make sure that you get to your room okay. All right, now. Going up now. All right, now. And if you, you need anything, you know, like ice or whatever like that, or, you know, chocolates on your pillow or just
11: Jamie?
10: Something chocolate on your...
11: What? What is wrong with you? Do you have to hit on all the guests?
10: Well, well, well. Is somebody green?
11: No.
10: Don't worry about it, girl. I got enough flirting to go around for you. Mm. Let's bust it. Come on now. Don't you worry about a thing, girl. I see the love in your eyeballs.
1: Tell me your thing.
0: 101.7 The Truth. It's your girl, Jazz Tyler. We are live and direct. Hey, listen, man. It's Friday kickback, man. We've had a long work week. We've had some amazing interviews and had some amazing conversations, but we're turning up today, y'all. Going into the weekend, we need a little bit of fun. So before we went to break, I was asking y'all, what is on your list of Black Household Hall of Fame? The brother in Philly said, hey, man, listen, the dishes on the dining room table that nobody is using, the family Bible that sits that no one can touch. How about that mystery bag of cords? You ever went to your mama house or your grandma house and they just got a whole bunch of cords that don't go to nothing? Why do you have a cord from Radio Shack, man? It's 2026. What about the plastic on the furniture? My cousin Marty said the country crock butter container. Oh, I feel that wholeheartedly. That's for, how about the spaghetti that's been in there for 3 days in them containers? I have one for y'all, though. This one is probably the blackest of the blackest when it comes to the Black Household Hall of Fame. The Crown Royal bag. If you know what I'm talking about, you know what I'm talking about. That velvet purple Crown Royal bag that your mama used for a chain.

0: change. I'm gonna tell y'all how dysfunctional this is, right? How black this is. I never knew until I became an adult that that bag was a bag for liquor. That was my Haribo bag.
1: Bruh.
0: My mama used the purple Crown Royal velvet bag to put my Haribos inside of it in her change as well. And if you know what I'm talking about, you know. The Ramen noodles, Jaden Angel said the Ramen noodles, chicken and beef. Bruh. Oh, Robert Land says the reused grease in a can on the side of the stove. Oh, my gosh. Listen, don't you pour that grease out. I only fried that chicken in there one time. I need to use that grease again.
2: Yeah, like using a bacon grease?
0: Yes, I need to use that. Don't you touch my grease. Go on and leave my grease alone. Robert Lance also said the church fans randomly throughout the entire house. You go to somebody's house, it's just a whole bunch of church fans everywhere. We also talked about the greatest era of TV sitcoms in the 70s. You had Good Times, The Jeffersons, Sanford and Son, What's Happening. The 80s, you had A Different World, 227, Amen, Golden Girls, Rock. Y'all remember Rock? The 90s, you had MASH, Matlock, Murder, She Wrote, Cheers, In the Heat of a Night, Martin, Fresh Prince, Living Single, Family Matters, Mama's House, The Nanny, Jamie Foxx, Moesha, Sister, Wayne's Brothers. 2000s, you got Girlfriends, The Parkers, One-on-One, The Game, My Wife and Kids. Listen, it's so many different TV shows throughout the decades that has impacted our culture. Back to the Black Household Hall of Fame, Robert Land says, definitely an elephant or giraffe statue painted standing somewhere. Absolutely is. And if you grew up in a household where your peoples had, you know, a little style, they had the porcelain doll faces hanging on a wall, right? They had the jaguar statue table. Yeah, the black one. The black jaguar statue table. Do not be running in that living room and run into that black jaguar statue table.
2: It was
0: baby,
2: in the living room where you couldn't go in anyways.
0: You're going to mess up your toe. You know how many times I didn't hit my pinky toe on a curio cabinet or that black jaguar statue table, man? Listen, oh my gosh, the floor TV that you got to walk up and change the channel on. You do not have a remote. You just got to walk up to it, and you got to put the aluminum foil on the antenna so that you can get the channels, right? This is another Black Household Hall of Fame. This might go down in history. The cable. How many of y'all didn't pay somebody back in the day to go hook your cable? Allegedly, how many of y'all didn't pay somebody to go back there to mess with them wires in the alley and connect your cable, right? Come on, man. If you know, you know. If you from the hood, you know exactly what I'm talking about. Mama ain't got no money for no cable, but she knows somebody she could pay $30 to hook it up. You better believe it. The TV shows, Abstract says, MASH is actually a 70s show. It just ran for years. You're correct. Yep, you are absolutely right. MASH is a show for the 70s. When MASH came on, that's when I knew I wasn't supposed to be woke. Whenever I would hear that helicopter, I knew it was not time. I was supposed to have my butt in bed, right? I remember staying up late watching Cheers with my mom, watching In the Heat of the Night. And I still watch In the Heat of the Night to this day. What about Days of Our Lives? What about the what do you call them? Soap operas, right? Now you have reality TV. That's the new soap operas. But growing up, we had Days of Our Lives. You had Murder, She Wrote, right? Ricky Lake, Jerry Springer. Remember Sally? You had all of these talk shows. Donahue. There was so many different TV shows back then. New York Undercover, most definitely by far

0: one of my favorite TV shows. And again, for those who are just joining us, we're talking about the Black Household Hall of Fame. The reason being is, man, listen, it's a lot going on in this world. We've had a long work week. We've been through a lot. We had some interesting conversations this week as well. But sometimes we just need a reminder to live. Sometimes we need a reminder of how to take it back to the basics, a happy place, right? Do you remember walking into your grandma's house as a child on a Sunday after church? And you can smell the aroma of her cooking. It's some type of food, some beans, some rice, some cornbread, some neck bones, some roast, something, right? You smell the aroma of the food. There's the plastic on the couch. There's the TV, floor TV model. She's playing her TV shows. You outside playing jacks, outside playing hopscotch. You know, you got your fake money, your bubblegum cigarette. Listen, they didn't gave us everything that we did not need as a child. Went around here, wonder why we run around here smoking. We was smoking bubblegum cigarettes. Lord have mercy. But yes, just remembering that feeling of walking into the house or coming home from school, rushing home from school, because we didn't have the TV guide we had was on the TV. You had to go to the TV guide channel to see what was coming on, or you had to get a red book or the blue book, but specifically the red book from the corner store so that you can pay attention to whatever TV shows was coming on. There was no way to go back and watch it. Once the TV show came on, it was on. So you knew that at this time, hey, I got to hurry up, make it home. I can't really be outside too long because at this time on a Tuesday, man, my TV show coming on and I can't miss it. Shout out to Jasmine West. What's up, Jazz? Jazz says, I got the DVD box set of Murder, She Wrote. The fact that you have the DVD box sets means that you have a DVD, Jazz. You got a DVD player. Bruh. It's okay. You know, it's okay. My mama still got a VCR. This lady has a storage full of VCR tapes. Every movie you can think of that came out in the 90s, The Mummy, all of these old TV shows, Losing Isaiah, she got them on VCR. Playing Cans, yes. Shout out to Jade Angels. Listen, I call that the Ghetto Olympics. The Ghetto Olympics is cans, is street football, is racing, all of that. Flipping on the mattresses in the field. All of that is the Ghetto Olympics, right? Y'all remember going outside until the street lights come on? You going outside, hey, I want to play tag. I want to play cans. I'm about to go flip on these mattresses for the boys, right? Used to make up stuff. We used to go outside and play with bugs, right? Catching grasshoppers, catching bees, catching worms. Like you did not want to sit in the house. I was mad when I had to go in the house, right? Even when the streetlight came on. Can we just at least sit on the porch? No, you can't get these kids outside. Shout out to Alpha Madi. Madi said eating cereal out of a cake bowl. Why every time I come in the kitchen, you in the kitchen? Eating up all the meat, all the hog maws.
1: Huh?
0: I want some pig feet.
1: Huh?
0: He said eating the cereal. Listen, eating the cereal out the cake bowl. I tried to told you. Marty said he has plenty of VHS tape. What you say? You ain't, I know that's right, Z. Double Dutch. Yes, Jazz. Jumping Double Dutch. That is an art that we have to bring back. Oh my gosh. It was.
2: Is Jump Rope for Harps still a thing?
0: I think so. I believe. Yep. She just said Jump Rope for Harps. Yep. I believe they still have it. I'm not sure how active. But that's something that we need to bring back. That's something that we have to show the youth, man. It was nothing like a good old jump rope contest, man. You better learn how to turn and you bet not skip the rope. If you skip the rope, or it's a lump in the rope, it's going to be a lump in your head. When we come back, we are talking

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Listen, if you are joining us, today is Friday Kickback. It's something we are doing a little different, primarily because it's been a long week, man. Listen, it's been a long week. Last week I was sick. I was pushing through it. This week we had some amazing interviews and topics. But today it's time to kick back and enjoy this weekend. We are talking about the Black Household Hall of Fame. And let me tell you, this list is long, long, long. The grocery store bags, it's garbage bags, right? The plastic that's on that furniture. We're talking about.

about the butter container that you put the leftovers in, all of that. Jada said the mosquitoes tore your tail up staying out all night. Man, listen, let's take a back down. Let's take a walk down memory lane. All right. It's Sunday. You're walking into your grandma's house or your house. Got your church clothes on. You smell some beans on the stove, some rice, some type of meat, some neck bone, something. It's just an aroma in the air. Your auntie got on white diamonds. She stopped over to get a plate. Hey, baby, she got the white diamonds on and a roller set with her church dress and her slip and them stockings, right? Go upstairs, change your clothes, eat, go outside, playing outside, catching crickets and playing jacks, going to the park, riding bikes, playing cans and throwing a football in the middle of the street. If it's a hot day, they're going to crack over that fire hydrant, right? Out there until the street lights come on. Y'all remember walking in and like you said in the chat, the mosquitoes. Man, listen. Oh my gosh. You don't even pay attention how badly you've been bitten by the mosquitoes until it's time to go to bed and you itching like you got the daggone chicken pox. I could not stand it. The Miss Mary Mac hand games, the jumping double dutch, the playing tag, right? You are it. Tag. Some of y'all was playing hide, go get it. Some of y'all was not playing hide and seek. Y'all was playing hide, go get it with your fast tail. Meet me over here. I'm going to sneak and kiss, sneak and give you a kiss on the cheek. Oh, man. Marty said, dodgeball. Yes, indeed. That pineapple upside down cake. Hoo-wee. Oh, my gosh. The Flintstone orange cream pops. Do y'all remember walking to the corner store? Do y'all remember walking to the corner store with either money or the food stamp? Remember the booklet, the food stamp booklet? You had to rip the dollars out, the paper out, go get you a 25-cent bag of chips, a Wildwood, a Flintstone push-up pop. They had the long popsicles in the big freezer, Almond Joys and Score Bars. Come on, that orange slices and cherry rounds. The bubble gum that came like cigarettes. Listen, Double Dutch, the candles. They said the candles when the storm went out. Man, I miss these days, y'all. I do. It's nothing like going back down memory lane. And I really, really feel bad for this generation because they have been deprived. They don't know what it feels like to run home from school to watch a favorite TV show. Again, it doesn't replay. It does not replay. You have to make it on time. If you are joining us, we are talking about the Black Household Hall of Fame. What goes in there? The butter cookie tin full of sewing supplies. You got needles. Thread in there. You got the grocery store bags as garbage bags. The living room that can't nobody sit in. That giant wooden fork and spoon decoration hanging on the kitchen wall. The candy dish that nobody can touch. That mystery bag of cords that goes to DVDs and stuff from Radio Shack. And Radio Shack don't even exist no more. And the purple Crown Royal bag. The velvet one. We all know about that. The white stocking with the red hearts on them. Payless shoe stores. KB Toys. Right? Sam Goody. A Discman. You got Capitol Court. Northridge Mall. We used to catch the Metro Link in 23 to Northridge every weekend. Shout out to my big cousin Jazz. Big Jazz. Listen. There was no technology. We did not have cell phones. If you had a cell phone, it was the big one. By the time cell phones did come out in the 90s, where it was like super popular, y'all know what I'm talking about, the Nokia phone with the wood grain, the little Nokia phone, you had the game called Snake on there. Remember having to text somebody? You got to
type the number so many times just to get the word out. Ringtones, minutes not being free until after 7 o'clock p.m. Then Sprint moved it up to from 9 to 7 and free on the weekends, right? Don't call me before 7 o'clock because I'm running out of minutes. I can't talk to you. The smell from the Wilson's Leather Store. Yes, indeed, Jasmine. Yonkers. JCPenney's Boston Store. Abstract said, I think World Market sell some of those old school candies. So I grew up on 14th of Burleigh. We had the Penny Candy Store on 14th of Concordia. If you grew up in that area, you know exactly what I'm referring to. For the kids that's listening, Penny Candy Store is literally what I just said. You can go and get any type of candy you want for a penny, right? The fruities, you know, the way that we was talking about the candies earlier, the caramel candies. One candy I just cannot stand is the black licorice. I cannot stand black licorice, black jelly beans, none of that kind of stuff. Collect calls and fitting in a quick message. Listen, back in the day, for those who are younger and don't know what house phones are, back in the day, we had Ameritech and Bell South, all right? And you had, depending on who house you was at, my mama, she had the house phone that had the long extension cord. So we can go all the way outside on the porch with this phone because we ain't had no money for no cordless phone yet. If you had a cordless phone and your cordless phone had a caller ID, you was balling. You had some money. Otherwise, you just had the phone that you just pick up and then it had the numbers on there. And you had to connect the Ameritech or Bell South little caller ID to it in order to see who's calling. But before that, you had to press *69. The only way you would know someone who, if you missed a call and you need to know who it was, you had to press *69. Press *69. If you didn't want to talk to somebody or want them to know that you were calling, you had to press *67. See, they do a lot of the beef on the internet and texting. We call people on three-way. Wasn't on mute on the phone. Hey, I heard so-and-so don't like me. Call her on three-way. But press *67. I don't want them to know that I'm calling. Buddy Squirrel. Yes, Buddy Squirrel was right here in the Third Street Market when it was the Grand Avenue Mall. And they had them chocolate-covered pecans. Oh, my gosh. And the cheese popcorn. Oh, my gosh. That just brought back so many different memories. Buddy Squirrel, yes. Yes, indeed, Mighty Buddy Squirrel was it. The rotary phones. Yep. The rotary. And now, I'm not that old, but again, my parents are old. And somebody just texted me this movie. And if you from this generation, you know what I mean when I say Mother Dearest. I was scared of that movie as a child. That lady was so mean. That was like watching Mother Dearest and Misery. Oh, my gosh. Those ladies used to freak me out as a child. I was so scared. The Yellow Pages. Whoo! Do y'all remember Yellow and White Pages being delivered to your front door with the newspaper? You walk outside and the Yellow Pages is right there. It has all of the businesses in this city information. The White Pages had everybody number and address in it. So if you want to know where somebody live or if you need their telephone number, all you got to do is pull out the White Pages and look it up. And this is an era where everybody was known by their first and last name, right? Oh, that's so-and-so daughter. Everybody was known by their first and last name. Abstract said, speaking of North Ridge, on the weekend, me and my cousins would go. I go to the Grand first, then take the Metro Link, yep, to North Ridge, hang out, then end our day at the Budget Movies. The Budget Movies on Good Hope. Remember Johnson's Park. So for those who was not around back then or wasn't born, there was a movie theater on 76 and Good Hope or Mill Road, one of the other. And Johnson's Park as well. Johnson's Park was a theme park. So you were able to play miniature golf
all of that kind of stuff. It's not there.

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10: Fred Sanford. 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Yeah, I applied for Social Security, and what I want to know is, how much will I be getting every month? Yeah, I'll wait. Sanford. If I was you, I'd go on down to the diner and get some breakfast, because this kitchen is closed due to retirement. Hello? Yeah, did you find it? How much? How come? How you want your egg?
8: 101.7 The Truth. It's your girl, Jazz Tyler. We are live and direct. If you are joining us, hey, listen, it's been a long work week. We've had some amazing interviews and conversations this week, but it's time to kick back. The Friday kickback, man. Let's go into the weekend having some fun. So we are talking about the Black household Hollywood fame, right? What items belong in there? We've listed so many. We've talked about sitcoms. We've talked about just the culture back in the 70s, 80s, and 90s. Shout out to the chat. Babar says, the bowling alley was on 76th and Flores. Now it's a warehouse. People don't realize it, but Northside of Milwaukee had everything. Bowling alleys, arcades, shopping, movies, malls, anything you can think of. Yes. Like, we literally used to catch the 23 and Metrolink out there. You would go to Northridge Mall. You can go to the Budget Movie Theater or Mill Road Movie Theater. You can go to Johnson's Park. You can go to the bowling alley, the drive-in. Oh, my gosh. Do y'all remember the drive-in movie theater?

theater. I don't even think we have a drive-in movie theater anymore. You pull up, turn it up on your radio, and you can watch the movie from your car. Today's kids would be like, what is that? Babar says, now we got two sitcos right across the street from each other, no grocery stores, and a bunch of fish shops. Listen. What up, Riri? Shout out to my best friend, Sharika. She said, Ponderosa. We used to steal the chicken wings. Ponderosa. Y'all remember Ponderosa right there on Burleigh and Mayfair Road? It used to be, if I'm not mistaken, where McDonald's is or the At Home. But they had by far the best fried chicken. Ponderosa, hands down, was the best buffet place, period. If I'm not mistaken, the only one they have left is in the Wisconsin Dells, man. We might have to take a trip up there. Go visit Ponderosa. Jasmine Jazz West says, the High Wire beer at the Grand Avenue Mall and the singing Christmas bears during the winter holidays. Oh, my gosh. I remember walking into this place, seeing the singing Christmas bears. They used to have, you know, obviously Santa come down here, all of that stuff, too. Listen, Madi says, good time show aired in Chirac, then Hollywood. McDonald's had the two for $2.22. Y'all remember that? They can bring that back. Just don't bring back that McRib, okay? I don't know who decided to create the McRib, but we don't want it back. We do not want that back whatsoever. Y'all, let's talk about the cars, man. What kind of cars y'all remember from back in the day, right? When we was in, my favorite car of all time is the Monte Carlos with the T-top. And I love me an Impala SS with the pipes. Oh, my gosh. Remember the cars used to have, you had to roll the windows down manually, right? That's why some of y'all got that strong arm. Some of y'all got that strong right arm. For other reasons, but because you had to manually roll down that window. You had ashtrays built inside of the car, right? You had the velvet seats. You had the cigarette lighter. Man, times has changed. 8-tracks and CD players in the car. They don't even make CD players in the cars anymore. Remember, you had to snatch out face? If you was really bumping and you was really popping and you was pee water and you had that system, you had to snatch out. You had to snatch out face. You had the sounds in the back. You had the Cadillac, right? You had the rims. Them ain't 20s, them 10s, but I keep them clean. Listen, it was a time. Babar says, pause. Babar said, I still rolled my window down. Pause. Listen, station wagons with the wood panels. I don't even think that they make station wagons anymore. My mom used to have a friend that would pick us up from school in that station wagon. Man, I used to be so embarrassed. Like, who? Don't nobody want to ride to school in a station wagon, man. No. Everybody piled up. This is one memory that I do remember. Waking my cousin, my aunt Cher, waking me and my cousins, Mercedes and Gio, up about 9 o'clock at night. And we all pile up in a car to go to Chuck E. Cheese. Man, I was talking about surprise the heck out of us. That's when Chucky had a little weight on him. I think Chucky smoking crack. Because Chucky is skinny. I don't even take my kids to Chuck E. Cheese because it went downhill, but he looked like he on dope in Al voice. He on dope. Something wrong with him. But those type of memories, just waking up, you know, going outside. Remember the summertime, you couldn't wait. I used to wake up at 8 o'clock during summer break when I was a kid. 8 o'clock, I'm getting dressed. I'm eating and I'm going right outside to play with my friends. We outside from 9 a.m., until the street lights come on. 9 a.m. until the street lights. Contemporary Jazz Station 93.3. My stepfather, rest his soul, Jimmy Lee Smith. That man used to keep his radio on 93.3. And that's one of the reasons why I love jazz music

0: to this day. That was one of my favorite radio stations growing up. Oh my gosh, I loved it. Absolutely loved it. Marty says, Jazzy, I still got the face. A CD player in the van Cadillac has a station wagon, 80K miles on it. Remember the vans that had the beds in the back with the blinds? I might have to go invest in one of those, right? I might have to go invest in one of those. Now, one of the things that this generation don't know about either is the early 2000s, the late 90s, when everybody, you know, was starting to get dial-up internet. You can afford a computer. And the first thing we had, it wasn't really Google or Gmail. It was Yahoo. AOL. AOL. AOL, right? You didn't have GPS.
1: You've got mail.
0: Yes. You had dial-up internet. If you wanted to, so in high school, I used to have they didn't have a name. He wasn't a producer or DJ. He just used to make mix CDs. You come to school, write down a list of all the songs you want, and he'd mix it and put it on a CD for you. But he had to use LimeWire or something else in order to download the music. You got to sit there with the dial-up, wait on it to dial-up. The internet moves slow. Then you got to use LimeWire in order to download the music. Talk about a tedious process, okay? Talk about a tedious process. Having that fresh outfit on the bed the night before the first day of school. Oh, that feeling. I'm going to kill him. I'm going to kill him tomorrow. I promise you, you do your hair in the mirror, iron your clothes, lay him on the bed. You really wake up tired because you be out all night, up all night. You're so excited, right? So excited to get up and go to school the next day. Lay your outfit out. Man, I'm going to kill him tomorrow. I promise I'm going to be fresh. Then after the first week of school, you back in the same clothes you had on last year.
1: But when you get to school, how are you showing it off?
0: Man, listen. They used to, so back in the day, we used to wear, my generation, we used to wear Jordans, but we had Dookies, Reeboks, Sacconis, all of that kind of stuff. And this is when I was in high school, this is the era of, this is 2000, 2001, 2002, the era of the oversized clothes. So all of the guys had on Jabos and oversized jeans and 3X t-shirts. Nobody was wearing belts, nothing like that. Everybody had on headbands. We wore jersey dresses with some K-Swiss or some Reeboks. I might have had a couple pair of female Jabos too. But you didn't do too much, man. You just put your clothes on. It was more so about the accessories, right? It was about matching.
1: But you didn't go up to, like, the pencil sharpener for no reason? Just to sharpen your pencil just to show it off?
0: Listen, you going to skip class for sure. Oh, we going to class late. If I'm going to school looking good, I'm going to class late because I got to walk past that boy I like. I want him to see me. I want him to see what I got on today, okay? I'm matching. I got on a red shirt and some white pants with some red shoes and a red belt. And I got my ponytail. Bruh. That's a fan. Or an updo. The horseshoe. Right? French roll with the finger waves. Come on, man. Is he like, I don't know. Marty said I had an Oldsmobile station 1985 Chrysler custom van with the bed in the back. Yes. I think I want to get a van and I want to trick it out. Somebody call Exhibit. I need him to pimp my ride. Jazz said, old school MPS lunches, mock chicken legs, them chicken sandwiches and tacos. Listen, the mock chicken legs, I have to tell you, oh my gosh. Mock chicken legs with the mashed potatoes and gravy, the peanut butter bars. The peanut butter bars in the chicken sandwiches. Listen, certain things you just cannot touch. You cannot touch my mock chicken legs and you cannot touch my chicken sandwich at school. we're going to have a problem. We're going to have a problem. But Barr said, I saw you, but I wasn't bothered. Listen, hold on. First of all, let me tell you something, Barr, okay? Because if you seen me, you was bothered. If you seen me looking fly, you was bothered for sure. We got to go to break. It's your girl, Jazz Tyler. Do not touch that dial. When we come back, we will continue this conversation. The Black Household Hall of Fame.
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0: 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If you are just now tuning in, we are talking about the Black Household Hall of Fame. Listen, Mish just put something on my mind, y'all. It's a couple things. How many of y'all used to take the chip bags and put them in the oven to make keychains? The stuff, how unsafe is that? The stuff we used to do as kids. We used to take the chip bags, put them in the oven and make keychains. Then you had the plastic weave. You know how you take the plastic and weave it and make the keychains as well? We used to take, the popcorn cooked on the stove, not microwaves. We didn't even have a microwave. We had to cook the popcorn on the stove. Absolutely. Peanut butter and jelly sandwiches. That's right, Marty. I still eat peanut butter and jelly sandwiches to this day. Babar says he had a newbie. Oh, listen, let me tell y'all story time. My very first crush ever, Kenneth Williams. Kenneth and I both went to Hartford Elementary, but Kenneth was older than me. When I was in fifth grade, he was like in eighth grade. He had a gold herringbone. So he used to wear, y'all remember the old school guest fits? And the Nautica reversible jackets that had the plaid on the inside and the blue on the outside. Oh, the Havana Joes. He had a newbie with the gold herringbone. It was something about the guys with the newbies. They was just so fly with the Koji sweaters, the starter jackets, the Charles Barkleys. Oh, my gosh. Something about them newbies. But I wouldn't have been paying attention to you, Babar, since you tried to throw shade at me, right? Talking about some. I see you, but I wasn't paying attention to you. Yeah, all right. How many of y'all ladies used to match everything? You got on red pants, red shirt with a white belt, white shoes, your hair bow red with the white socks that roll down. The chip bag chains, yes, absolutely. The chopsticks in your French roll or Oreo bun. Absolutely. Having to use MapQuest. Having to actually print out your directions, right? We're not talking GPS. We're not talking about connecting your phone to your car. We're talking about you have to go to MapQuest, put in an address, find a printer, and print the instructions out. And in order to get around the city, you had to remember. My mama taught me this at a young age. A lot of these kids, they have no idea about how a sense of direction because they depend on GPS. If you are, I only remember because of where I grew up. So when you're going north, the numbers go up. When you're going south, the numbers go down. That's the easiest way to remember. Burleigh is always the 3100 block. Capitol is always the 40 block. I be trying to tell my students and tell these kids, but they don't have a sense of direction. We had a rough. We had to do MapQuest. We had dial-up internet. We only had one family computer. And we only had one family TV. Wasn't no TVs in the bedrooms. There was no TVs in the bedrooms when I was growing up. The TV was in the living room. Because when it was time to go to bed, it was time to go to bed. Now, there was nothing like being able to spend a night. Shout out to my childhood friend, Trinette Harbin, and her mom. Man, listen, Oh, I used to love spending the night by their house. We spend a night and we take a trip to Blockbuster. Go to Blockbuster, pick out your favorite movie. Shout out to the chat. I see Jazz said, Whitney Houston and Brandy and Cinderella, Sister Act 1 and 2. Yes, you go to Blockbuster, pick out a movie, go home and pop some popcorn over the stove, right? Memories. Passing folded notes. How many of y'all was in class passing folded notes? I like you. Will you be my girlfriend? Yes or no? Getting caught in a teacher reading your notes out in front of the entire classroom. Oh my gosh. How embarrassing. How embarrassing was that? Abstract said, I'm so glad I didn't get a wave, Nouveau. Would have been looking like one of the five heartbeats. And my hair probably would have fell out sooner than it already. And my hair probably would have fell out sooner than it already did. Listen, you can say what you want about the newbies. I'm telling you, if you was one of the young ladies back then, we all loved the guys that had the Wave Nouveau. The Wave Nouveau in a Cool G fit, Havana Joes, the Pelly Pills and Avrex jackets, the Nautica jackets that was reversible. It was nothing like a guy with a fly car in that newbie, in that gold herringbone. I'm telling you. Homemade burgers and crinkle fries. You know what, Jazz? I still do that to this day. But I toast my bread and I put that butter on it. For real. My mom used to, that's how I learned it from her, but she used to wake up frying chicken, right? And I could never understand why. It's because she used to have a hangover. She used to have a hangover. Why your mama always eating chicken at 9 o'clock in the morning? Because she's drunk. With them banana peppers. All right. Jazz says the test when you filled it out in a circle with the pencil. The teacher grade book. Y'all remember the teacher's grade book? Y'all remember sneaking up to the teacher desk? Y'all remember them pulling out the TV on a TV stand and wheeling it out in a classroom? That's how you knew it was movie time? You knew it was movie time when they rolled that big old TV out. It was going down. Listen, it was going down. Again, we've had such a long week, man. It's been a lot going on, a long work week, a lot of things happening. And in the midst of the chaos and confusion, sometimes we just have to take it back to the basics. Sometimes you need reminders of why life is good and why life could be worse no matter what you're going through. Sometimes you need to remember how it started, even if you don't know how it's going to end. Sometimes you just need to feel like a kid again, right? You just need to feel like a kid again. That feeling of your crush or somebody you like, and when you finally get that phone call and they on the phone, or you sneaking out the house to go and see them. Hey, meet me. Ladies, y'all remember we used to go walking for no reason? Like, we y'all about to go walking? Walking where? I don't know. We just walking. Being fast. Me trying to get cute and meet some boys. How many of y'all was around for the chat line? Before Facebook, before Instagram, before MySpace and Black Planet, we had the chat line. The chat line was just a party line. You call in. You can be whoever you wanted to be. But you call in, you know, the guys would get on there and they'd be like, yeah, what's up, baby? This, Ron, I'm off 24th Capital, you know what I'm saying? I'm looking for a lady that look like 5'5", light skin with brown eyes, you know what I mean? be out there in his little voice, little deep voice, trying to catch on the chat line. Kool-Aid. The Kool-Aid in the Ziploc bag with the sugar on the back of the school bus. The Kool-Aid with the sugar in a Ziploc bag on the back of the school bus. And you ain't sharing. And you going to school. You going to get in trouble when you get home because now you got all this red residue on your hand and mouth by the time you pulling up to school. When you ain't supposed to be going to school looking no other way than how your mama sent you looking. Going to school looking a mess. Look, listen, them back of the bus stories. Oh, how many of y'all got beat up on the back of the bus or was beating people up? It was going down on the back of the bus. That's all I know. It was going down on the back of the bus. The back of the bus was only for the cool kids. If you was not a cool kid, you cannot sit in the back 3 to 4 rows. Marty said, I still drink Kool-Aid. I haven't had Kool-Aid in so many years. GB says the church bus that picked up all the neighborhood kids in the summertime. Man, when I used to spend a night by my friend Trinae's house, I know for a fact that church was going to be a part of the whole summer vacation every day. If I'm over there for a week, we going to church every single day. I love you, Anita. I promise I do. But man, we're going to church on Monday. We're going to Bible study on Tuesday. On Wednesday, we might get a break, but it's still going to be something with church. Thursday is choir rehearsal. Friday is when all the church people come over. Saturday is when you get a chance to kick it a little bit, but not too much because you got to prepare to go to church on Sunday. You pick your dress out. You got your white stockings on, your slip, your little white socks with the ruffles, your heels. You know, back then we didn't have the fancy hairstyles. As a kid, you just had the ponytail. That's it. Put your hair in a ponytail with the sponge roller for the bang. Ain't got not nan silk press. Hair ain't been pressed out or nothing. Listen, we are talking about the Black Hall of Fame. I want to hear from you, 833-212-1017. Hey, man, it's a Friday kickback. We having fun. Do not touch that dial. It's your girl, Jazz Tyler, 101.7 The Truth.
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9: Hey, yo, what's up? What's my theme music?

Milwaukee. We are taking it back. It's Friday Kickback, man. It's been a long week. Time to lighten up a little bit. Have a little bit of fun. We are talking about the Black Household Hollywood fame. We have an amazing list here. If you are just joining us, listen. What is one thing that's going on your list that's a part of the Black Household Hall of Fame? Is it the butter cookie tin full of sewing supplies? The grocery bag stores that you use as garbage bags? That good living room that you can't sit in that got that plastic on that furniture? Or that Crown Royal bag, the purple velvet one? Because I know some of y'all mamas use that for something. Mine's use it as my hairball bag. We are going back down memory lane, man. Sometimes you just got to take a step back away from the reality and just go to your happy place, man. You know, go to your happy place. For me, my happy place was youth. When I was growing up, you know, the culture, the state of Milwaukee, the environment, walking outside, knowing every last one of your neighbors by their first and last name. Where everybody on the block was growing up together generation after generation. Your parents grew up with their parents. Now their kids is growing up. The ice cream trucks. I ain't talking about the new police ice cream truck. Ain't nobody buying no ice cream off no police truck. That defeats the purpose. They scared. Y'all scared the kids. We need the regular ice cream trucks back. Y'all remember when the ice cream trucks used to pull up? And what about the cotton candy truck? Now when that big dog pull up, oh my gosh, talk about exciting. They got the popcorn. They got the freezer with all of the ice cream bars. They got the cotton candy. Man, listen. What a time. What a time.

0: Marty says church was 9 days a week. When we go as teenagers, my mom didn't make us go to church a lot. My mom didn't make us either, but every time I spent the night by my friend Trinette's house, most definitely we was going to church. I promise. Jazz said, don't mess with the good chinaware. Not at all. Don't touch nothing in that curio cabinet. Don't touch nothing in that china cabinet. My grandmother used to have her punch bowl set, and she would only bring that out when it was time for Thanksgiving or Christmas. You better not go in there touching nothing. GB said, the stove pressing comb. Listen, that and the Ultra Sheen grease, a disaster. I'm traumatized. I am traumatized from getting my hair pressed by my auntie Myrtle Victoria Dugar. That lady, oh my gosh, I never ever want my hair ever pressed again because of that. I don't use a hot comb on my children's hair either. GB says, your shoes ain't nothing without the BK button. That's a bar. I might have to use that. That's a bar. Books full of photos. Yes, my family is a very traditional family. We have photo albums dating all the way back to the 1950s, right? Dating all the way back to the 1950s. Jazz says the East Bay magazines. Oh, the East Bay magazines, the JCPenney catalog. Do y'all remember, I don't know how many of y'all ordered the Swanson Man. They used to have the truck. I think now they do like HelloFresh or something, but we used to have the Swanson Man. The JCPenney catalog and the East Bay magazines. What a time. I remember going inside the East Bay magazines, ordering the Ken Griffey Jr. shoes, the starter jackets, all of that stuff. It's like they had all of the exclusive material. Pencil boxes. Marty says we could not walk in the front room, period. Them plastic carpet runners. That's what we was talking about earlier. I know y'all didn't mess y'all foot up on them plastic runners. Listen, I don't know why. First of all, I don't know why they was created. And I don't know why our parents chose to purchase them. But I am seeking compensation. If you've ever been injured by the plastic carpet runner, please call 833-212-1017 because you are entitled to compensation. I have so many wounds behind that daggone plastic carpet runner and that black Jaguar table. That table, oh my gosh, listen. I done hit my pinky toe on that thing so many times. Jazz said the cassette CD. Listen, remember you used to have to stick the tissue in a tape, in a cassette tape, in order to record the radio show on the radio, whatever you was listening to? Stick that tissue in there, stick it in there, and then you got to flip it around. Oh, I used to be so mad. I remember the first tape I ever got, my cousin taped over it, and I was pissed. This is 92, Jodeci. My mom bought me some Jodeci boots. I had my hair done. I had the glasses. I had my Jodeci cassette tape. And my cousin went and recorded over my tape. And she was older than me. She was a teenager. And nothing I could do about it. But I wanted to fight her so bad. Why would you do that to me? What about your CDs? Don't let your CD get scratched. See, that's a different kind of pain. That's like the pain of when your record gets scratched. When that CD, when your favorite CD got scratched, you can't play it and it's just skip it. Heartbroken. Marty says Cook Brothers was a retail store. Jazz West says Sesame Street, the puppets. Man, Marty's talking about Playboy magazine. We know what type of time he was on. Playboy magazine. Oh my gosh. We are talking about culture, man. We're talking about the Black Household Hall of Fame. When you was growing up, what was a part of your Black Household Hall of Fame? How did y'all grow up? What was something that was mandatory inside of your house that is prominent in Black people house all over? Old tube TVs, black and white. Yep, that's those floor model TVs. You got to put the antenna with the aluminum foil. It don't even have a remote control. You was the remote control. Go get up and change that station for me. Turn to this channel, turn to that channel. Listen, you was the remote control. We didn't even have that. I was saying earlier, she said she was a hater. we couldn't even play anything back. You had to rush home. I remember in high school, I was a huge fan of Rap City in the City in the Basement with Big Tigger. And 106 The Park would come on. And we would rush home after school every day to watch it because when they had special guests, because we didn't have cable. The only time we had cable was when we can find somebody to pay $30 to hook it up in the back of the house. Listen, them was the days. I got a plug. I know somebody that could connect your cable for real. Yep, I got you. Cool. Now we got all the channel. It's going to get cut off in about 60 days, but it's okay. We going to get those 60 days worth. GB just took one for the cake. This by far is at the top of the list of the Black household Hollywood fame. The Box Music Channel. Come on now. The Box Music Channel. I remember seeing... Remember when Chris Rock had a song in there, No Sex in a Champagne Room? So many videos aired on the Box. You could call in and request the videos. Oh my gosh. What a time. What a time. The Box music video. The Scratch and Sniff stickers. Boston baked beans. Y'all remember going to the store to get some Boston baked beans? I still eat them joints today. The Boston baked beans, Soul Train. Yes, yes indeed, Marty. Soul Train hit different in black and white. Man, staying up to 12 o'clock to watch the Apollo. And after that, BT O'Cock, come on. Hear my brother and my cousin in there. I need a tip drill. I need a tip drill. Listen, staying up to midnight to watch the Apollo. And that used to be a competition. Who can stay up the longest? Remember when all your cousins used to come over and y'all all spend the night at your grandma's house? Who can stay up the longest? We going to watch, we stand up to watch the Apollo and Soul Train. I like Soul Train with Don Cornelius. I like Shamar Moore, but when it transitioned over to Shamar Moore, it just didn't have the same feel to it, right? Still, he said, stealing cable hit different. Absolutely. Absolutely do. All of the junk food was cheap. You can take a dollar and get a bag of chips, a candy bar, a soda, and something else. All for a dollar. All for $1. You can get a Wildwood grape soda, an Almond Joy, some chips, and some Boston baked beans for a dollar. I think that's going to round up to about $5 right now. Babar says, I still eat those Boston baked beans, but you got to have strong teeth. You most definitely do. Jazz West says, Real World on MTV with Ruthie. Had to sneak to watch it. Listen, The Real World was like one of the first reality shows. For those who are young that is listening, this is pre-social media. This is pre-reality TV. Reality TV was right outside your neighborhood. Right outside that door, right? Bound to be some neighborhood fights, bound to be some arguments, something, but there was no such thing as reality TV other than TV shows like The Real World. Remember Cedar's World? Cedar's World, baby! Listen, Cedar's World had it popping. Cedar was like a cartoon character on BET. They used to do the countdown. So many shows. We were talking about the era of sitcoms and who had the best sitcoms. You got the 70s with Sanford and Son. Obviously, that's going to take the cake. Y'all already know. Y'all know. That's going to take the Jeffersons, Good Times, What's Happening. Then you move over to the 80s with The Different World, 227. Amen, Golden Girls, the 90s, Martin, Fresh Prince, New York Undercover, Living Single, 2000s, Girlfriends, The Parkers, Half and Half, 101, My Wife and Kids. The list goes on and on and on. I want to hear from you. 833-212-1017 or hit the chat. It's your girl Jazz Tyler. We got to go to break. Do not touch that dial.
1: 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Yi Leng Zhang for state treasurer, a watchdog for your money.
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12: Yo, easy. Holla at your boy. 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
13: Daddy, I hope you don't mind. Easy walked me home from school today.
12: Well, I drove. She walked because she ain't had no gas money. That's the way you handle it. Yo, you like family up in here, ma.
14: What?
12: Yeah, you like family. Yo, Mr. Kyle. That's beautiful. Hey, hey, no more Mr. Cobb. No, I want to hear Mr. Cobb come out of your face again. I want you to call me Mike Love Did.
13: Dad, are you okay?
12: Yo, I'm straight up in here. You know what I mean? I'm a little hungry, though. Yo, Ease, could you talk to your shorty? Could you talk to him? Get some vinegar? Can I get a sandwich or something? No doubt. Yo, shorty, go ahead and make Mr. Mike Love Did. Sandwich over
0: here. 101.7 The Truth. It's your girl Jazz Tyler. We are live and direct. 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Listen, it's been a long week and we are jamming. Shout out to the chat line. Sherry says, Jazz, stop playing. I still have my AOL. You've got mail. I don't even know anybody that uses. Is AOL even? Apparently it is. Sherry, she's probably the only customer. Sherry is still using
15: Ben
0: AOL.
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0: Listen, come on now. Come on now, y'all. Y'all got to get with the program, man. We are talking about the Black Hollywood fame, the Black household Hollywood fame and things that belongs, your upbringing, what's a part of that, right? We've talked about TV shows. We've talked about items in the house. We've talked about it all. Now let's tap into the music in the movies, right? Shout out to the chat. I see Jasmine West says, I have Crush Groove on DVD. I have a major DVD, Blu-ray, and VHS collection. Alfonso says, Living Single Martin, we miss you, Tommy. Harlem Nights, yes, indeed. Yes, indeed. Players Club, Friday, in Living Colors. Listen, y'all know what time it was when you hear, you can do what you wanna do. And Living Color, and Living Color. Listen, brilliant, brilliant. How can we not mention In Living Color? That was by far the GOAT of all sitcoms. That was.
14: That's what started it all for the culture.
0: Absolutely, absolutely, absolutely. Babar says that he is still on Black Planet. How is that working out for you, Babar? I am interested in learning. How is you being on Black Planet working out for you, man? I didn't even know Black Planet still exists. I might have to hop on Black Planet. I might have to hop on Black Planet. Earlier in the chat, they mentioned 93.3, the jazz station, right? And it made me think about, do y'all remember those commercials? Y'all remember those smooth DVD commercials? Baby, come to me, Joanna.
14: You talking about the little music commercial that be on all night?
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0: Yes, Lady in Red. The smoke, man, listen, you hear that, you know it's time to go to bed. Man, I'm trying to tell you, you hear that, you know it's time to go to bed. That was a time, the culture, it was a time. You had some amazing singers, some amazing movies, amazing music. Movies from the 70s, 80s, 90s, JoJo Dancer. Rest in peace to Richard Pryor. What y'all know about JoJo Dancer? Let's see. Harlem Nights. Madi mentioned Harlem Nights. We talking nostalgic movies, right? Y'all remember Fresh? Y'all remember what's the movie with OG Bobby Johnson? What's the movie with OG Bobby Johnson? Deuce, like that came out in the early 90s. Man, listen, Lifetime Collection commercials had the gems. That's what it was, Jazz. Lifetime Collections. That's exactly what it was. Abstract said all those game shows that came on Nickelodeon and PBS in the late 80s to mid 90s. Remember the game show Gladiators? I remember watching that when I was a kid. Gladiators. I was a huge WWF fan too. The Undertaker, Steve Austin, Ric Flair. Yeah. Come on now. Y'all know what I'm talking about? Colors, the movie Colors. Babar said, I'm still doing HTML for people pages. MySpace. I remember when MySpace came out, the putt-putt golf go-karts, fair games, winning toys. Listen, Double Dare, Guts, Truth or Dare. How many of y'all was out there playing Truth or Dare? Karate shows used to come on at night. The Rock, and you know what? I mentioned that earlier, Jazz. I don't know if you're talking about The Rock on WWF or the TV show, but I remember the TV show, The Rock. Madi says, Living Colors had better ratings than The Simpsons. I mean, I was a huge fan of The Simpsons. The cartoon era was crazy, right? Cartoon, Tom and Jerry, Animaniacs, Dinosaurs. Y'all, did y'all have the Bernstein Bear books? Y'all remember the book fairs at school? I ain't never had no money for the book fair. We was poor. I didn't have no money for the book fair. But I used to go and window shop the Goosebumps books, the Bernstein Bear books, the Babysitter's Club, all of that stuff. Car Wash, Marty says Car Wash original movie. Yes. I think this weekend I am going to pull that up. Flintstones, the Jetsons. Man, we had some very, very, very dope cartoons, music, movie, just the upbringing overall. The Scholastic Book Fair. Exactly. Exactly, Jazz. I wanted the Babysitter Club's book collection so bad. Never had the money to get it, but I always wanted it. Book mobiles used to come to different neighborhoods. Inspector Gadget, Ghostbusters. Listen, the list goes on and on. If you are just joining us, we are talking about the Black Household Hall of Fame. What are the things that's a part of the Black Household Hall of Fame? What was the culture like when you were growing up? The movies, the music, the cars, right? The colognes, what you smell. My auntie loved white diamonds. Walk in the house, smell nothing but white diamonds. My mama used to wear opium. Still wear opium to this day. It's so funny because my daughter came to me and was like, Grandma gave me some perfume. And she had this look on her face, and I was like, what's wrong? It smelled like old lady perfume. My mama got my 9-year-old walking around with a bottom of opium and white diamonds. Poor baby gonna go to school. They gonna say, who grandmama is that? That gotta be somebody grandmama in here smelling like white diamonds. Smelling like Bengay and some white diamonds. Jazz said Aladdin, 101 Dalmatians, and Lion King, the original Lion King. Yes, yes. All the Disney movie period. But, Bar, I just showed my kids Bebe Kids. I just had them watch Bebe Kids, and they was lost. They did not understand. That movie is hilarious. That movie is hilarious for sure. What's another cartoon movie? Fat Albert. Fat Albert. That was a good cartoon. Jazz West said, church hats. Listen, my Aunt Cher had her church. She had so many church hats, and they were so big. She used to walk down the street with a bikini suit in her in them big old church hats. Man, but I'm bringing all of this up again because it's been a long week. It's a lot going on, and sometimes we just need a reminder of that it's okay to laugh. It's okay to take a step back from reality just for a little bit and go down memory lane and think about the things that make you happy. It's not, sometimes your childhood isn't the happiest space for some adults, depending on how you grew up. But for a majority of us, and for us in general that grew up in the 70s, 80s, and the 90s, the culture was rich, right? It was a good time. And not only was it a good time, you have been around to see the old Milwaukee versus the new Milwaukee. You know, we talked about Johnson Park, the movie theater that used to be on Mill Road, the Budget Theater, North Ridge Mall, Buddy Squirrel, Sam Goody, Discman, right? Where you actually could go inside of the store and listen to the CD live. You can get a preview of the album. It was so exciting. I don't even, listen, the excitement of downloading someone's album is no longer there. Because all you have to do is click a button. We used to walk to this man on Fond du Lac and wait in line for an album to drop. Or you going to Blockbuster. I'm sorry, Walmart. But we would walk to this man, Sam Goody, wait in line for that album to drop. It was a time you just had to be there. We was waiting on shoes and stuff, but it was the culture, right? The drive-in movie theater, pulling up to the drive-in, turning it on your radio so you can listen and watching the movie in your car. Those times are priceless. Jasmine West said, Michael Jackson Moonwalker movie. I remember falling in love with Michael Jackson. I don't think there's not one child from our generation that did not love. When I seen a Thriller and Do You Remember the Times, oh my gosh. Oh my gosh. I knew right then that man was going to be my man. Oh.
14: Remember we used to download, they used to have Bill Clinton on all the downloads when you download.
0: Me. Oh my gosh.
14: 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It wasn't a real one.
0: For real. All the mixtapes. All the mixtapes. Oh, mixtape era was crazy. When we come back, we're going to finish this conversation. It's Friday. Kick back with your girl, Jazz Tyler. 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

How many of y'all used to wake up on that Saturday morning or that Sunday morning and your mama got the three-tier radio bumping Anita Baker? I apologize. Woo! Listen, that smell of that pine soil and that bleach. Y'all know what time it is when you hear them old school jams, man. Get your butt on up and start cleaning. Yes, indeed, you are officially tapped in. We are talking about the Black Household Hall of Fame. Shout out to the chat. Jazz said, Jazz, I needed this episode. Seriously, honestly, I did too, Jazz. I did too, twin. That's why I did it, because it's a lot happening. We've had some amazing shows this week, and, you know, I'm grateful for that. But I just been in the spirit of missing the old Milwaukee. I have. And I'm learning to think about how it used to be and then create that in today's world, if that makes sense, right? You have to find a way to stay sane. You have to find a way to laugh, to have a good time. And sometimes you just got to go down memory lane because it's a safe space, right? That feels good. When you start thinking about all of these things, it reminds you of where you come from. It reminds you of culture. It reminds you of who you used to be, you know, how far you've come. And these are the things that we have to continue to instill in ourselves, because in today's world, there is no such thing as tradition anymore. A lot of people don't have tradition. These are a part of our tradition. Remember the movie Ghost, the movie Class Act? Yes, indeed. GB says artists used to come to town and sign posters, records, tapes, etc. Man, you know what? Everybody's so accessible now. They don't understand. Everybody is famous. They're not celebrities. It's a difference. Famous is you're known, you're popular, you're famous. A celebrity is somebody that, like a Michael Jackson, like a Chris Brown, you know, like a Denzel. If they come in town and you see them, and remind you, this is pre-social media. So outside of celebrities coming into town, we didn't see them unless they were on TV. We did not see them on social media. They were not accessible, right? That's why they were high value. And when they come, it used to be exciting, the feeling you would get. They come in, like you said, sign posters and have sit downs in the middle of the mall and have fireside chats, right? Mighty says, I love Anita Baker. Listen, my mama used to play Anita Baker, Sade, Barry White, Marvin Gaye, The Gap Band, Funkadelic. 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

0: Come on now. Come on. Talk to me. What songs did y'all grow up cleaning up to? If you know, you know. Thank you, Madi. Madi says, you made my day, Jazzy. Thank you so much. GB says, I promise I saw Don King driving down the street when I was six. Listen, I remember, I don't know if y'all remember, this isn't all the way back in the day, but I remember when Busy Bone was here for like a week. He was just walking down Wisconsin Avenue living his life. You would be surprised how many celebrities actually be in the city of Milwaukee. GB, that part, the cops used to give us baseball cards. Now, that I do remember. I remember playing out in the neighborhood on the block, and the cops would stop and give the kids baseball cards. Now, whether or not I took them is one thing, but it's the fact that they did. They used to stop and give out baseball cards. If it was hot and we opened up the fire hydrant, they didn't even turn it off. They didn't, you know, they just let us do us. That was a fun feeling too. Walking outside and it's hot and that fire hydrant busted open, oh, it's going down. What about the block parties? What about the block parties? You wake up and you see the street is blocked off. That means everybody who's originally from that hood is on their way. Everybody that's originally from that hood, even if they don't live there no more, they on their way. It is going down. You got to put the best fit you got, your cross colors, your Carl Kanai, whatever, your cool G fit, put it on. The block party today. The block party is today. Yes, indeed. You have a blessed weekend as well, Madi. Thank you so much for always tapping in with us. Listen, we just going down memory lane. The black culture in Milwaukee is something that we have to reminisce on and continue to talk about, man. For real. Our upbringing was so prominent. Our upbringing is our traditions. These are things that we now have to start showing our babies. They don't know what these things are. My children, me and Misha was just in here talking about the Walkman. Remember the Walkman and the cassette Walkman? I used to have mine 24/7. My children like, what is that? What? First of all, what is a CD? And how this is a portable CD player with headphones and y'all just walking around with this big old CD player and headphones? Yes. Yes, indeed. Or that leather CD book. Shout out to my brother Lance. He had the coldest. He had all the CDs. He had a thick old leather book full of CDs. You know, you got to turn it over carefully. You got to make sure you clean it and put it in there without it scratching up. Don't scratch up my CD, man. You scratch up my All Eyes on Me, it's going to be All Eyes on You. You understand? Abstract said, for y'all music lovers, y'all got to check out Ravinia Music Festival in Highland Park, Illinois. Anita Baker performed at that festival a couple of years ago. I'm going to have to go back and check that out. New Jack City. Yes, indeed. Come on now. When y'all hear that song, y'all know what time it is. Y'all know what time it is. Yes, indeed. You know what time it is. K-Swiss. Yep. K-Swiss. Remember the K-Swiss with the different color? Shoestring loops. When them joints dropped, the Sacconis, the British Knights, the Reeboks with the peanut butter bottoms, the Dookies, the Ken Griffey Juniors, Patrick Ewings, Charles Barkley's. Come on now, what y'all shoe game was like? What was y'all shoe game like? Coolin' the Game with Morris Day and Time. Woo! JDC says, Jazz, my auntie and uncle had a popular soul food restaurant. I met all the celebrities just like us famous people. Perkins. Yes. Anybody that's from Milwaukee know that Perkins is the spot. They had the best, when I used to eat pork, they had the best smothered pork chops by far. Them in Bungalows back in the day. You was going to Perkins and you was going to Bungalows. And if you was in the Burleigh area, you was going to Cooper's on 13th of Burleigh to get them good old hamburgers. Man, Jazz, are you married? No, I am not. I've been divorced for about 8 years. I am not. Jazz West says, I went to that. She went to the show in 2018. I would love to see Anita Baker perform. I absolutely would love to see her perform. The batteries needed for the Walkman and CD cassettes. Y'all ever put y'all batteries in the freezer? I don't know who told me that that would work. It did not. It did not. What about the video games? Mortal Kombat, right? Sonic. Y'all ever had the video games? NBA Jam. 2K when it first came out. Listen.
1: Hey, I was on three copies. I was on the first three copies.
0: What? On 2K? Listen. It's been an amazing week, y'all. Next week, Monday, we are going to be joined by Dr. Howard Fuller. For those who don't know, Dr. Howard Fuller actually is the reason, one of the reasons why, one of the person who was a part of creating the school voucher program. And we all know in this governor's race, they are talking about a specific candidate. Hong is talking about she doesn't want it. So we're going to sit down on Monday and have a conversation with Dr. Howard Fuller so that we can. He was also the superintendent of MPS in the 90s. So he'll be able to break down how imperative this is, how it started, what happens if we don't have it. Tuesday, we got another special guest. If you're from Milwaukee, man, and you know the culture, you know who Flyer John is. All right? Flyer John deserves his props, okay? Because don't know, that's bruh man. That's hustle man from Martin. That is hustle man from Martin. Don't nobody hustle more than Flyer John. We're going to show some love to Flyer John on Tuesday. Wednesday, we got Loud Pack Larry in the building and another legend, Sandra D. If you was around in the 90s, you didn't go to nobody to get your hair done but Sandra D. And Thursday, we're going to kick it off with something new, Ladies Night. I'm going to bring my best friends on the show so we can sit down and have some relationship talk, talk about sisterhood and all of the above. Thank y'all so much for tapping in with me. Make sure you spin that block tomorrow, 4 p.m. to 7 p.m. Tune in to Homer Blow and Baby Coleman in the morning, followed by Sherman Hughes, The Lunch Break with Ray Nitti and Maybe Shannon, and then Manon. And then, again, double back. Tap in with your girl. Thank you all so much, Milwaukee. Have a great weekend.

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7: Rally!

But first, let me tell you about what's going on. Let me tell you about what's going on right now. Have you ever just been like real tired, man? Like tired of just being tired. Just tired. Yes, that is me right now. I'm tired. I'm tired. But you know what I'm tired of? I recently got a call. I got a call from a friend, and my friend had a medical condition. And the medical condition is something that is real serious with your gut. I'm not going to mention that because some people probably know. But it got me thinking, and we have a group chat. A bunch of us have a group chat, and, you know, a number of us on this group chat, and he tells us, and so I'm like, all right, so what do I need to do? What do I need to do for myself? Because you got to take certain things. You got to take certain things as a sign from the Creator. You got to take certain things from sign from God. And you just got to tell yourself, man, what are you going to do with this particular sign? So for me, I woke up with an overhaul brain. My overhaul brain told my body, hey, this is what you need to do. You need to not eat so late at night. You need to cut down on I think I went for about 2 weeks and I probably had some sweets here and there, whatever, some carbs, especially after working out. But I needed to give myself a break. And this was a sign. This was a sign. And I think some of you, even some of you think that, man, I can make it through the day. But when you get older, you start to realize that your body is taking in more than it's giving up, more than it's resting. So I decided to do a fast. I'm fasting. I'm fasting for a couple of days. My fast is going to be water, fruit, vegetables, dark